0: Why two unions are raising alarm. And one step at a time, climbing Calgary's tallest building for a good cause. The motivation behind this firefighter-led mission.
1: We have more warmth on the way to kick off the final week of spring. However, more thundershowers to follow that. But then, more settled conditions later in the week. Got all the details coming up.
2: 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This is Global News Hour at 6.
0: Good evening. Thanks for being here. Public health inspectors say they're facing uncertainty as the government restructures healthcare right across Alberta. And they're being moved from Alberta Health Services to direct government employment. Unions say workers could lose negotiated wages and benefits, and even their jobs. As Jordan Prentice reports, the province maintains there will be no layoffs.
3: Every day, public health inspectors help keep Albertans safe by inspecting restaurants, childcare centers, swimming pools, and drinking water systems.
4: They play a critical role in protecting the health of our communities and preventing illness before it happens.
3: Now, hundreds of those workers are preparing to move from Alberta Health Services to direct government employment as part of the province's healthcare overhaul.
4: They are being presented with an unacceptable choice. Accept less or leave their jobs.
3: Under the province's healthcare restructuring, they'll move from HSAA, the Union of Healthcare Professionals, into the Alberta Union of Provincial Employees. AUPE is currently negotiating the terms of that transition with the province, and there's concern with how those negotiations are going.
4: The government has rejected key proposals that would keep our members whole. That means workers who negotiated a fair collective agreement just 6 months ago could lose negotiated wage increases and other important protections.
3: AUPE says the workers are being laid off and will be offered new jobs, but there's no guarantee they'll be kept in the same location and may have to move to a different city to save their jobs. Adding the government hasn't guaranteed retention of seniority, vacation, and other benefits, and the health inspectors may even be paid less to do the same work.
5: The intention is it for it to be a lift into the other department, and there wasn't an intention to reduce the numbers because we know we need them, or to centralize because there are health inspections that need to be done all over this province.
3: The Alberta opposition says the uncertainty itself is the problem, arguing workers still don't have clear answers about what the changes will mean.
6: People who do critical work inspecting restaurants and inspecting places for our safety now don't know who they work for, what union they belong to, how much money they're getting paid.
3: The unions are calling on the government to guarantee workers won't lose wages, benefits, or seniority.
4: The government still has time to get this right, and we urge them to do so.
3: In a statement to Global News, Primary and Preventative Health Services Minister Justin Wright says there will be no layoffs and no centralization as a result of the transition. Adding public health inspectors will continue serving Alberta, and the province's goal is to ensure affected employees are treated fairly and respectfully throughout the process while maintaining uninterrupted public health services Albertans rely on. Negotiations continue ahead of a June 17th deadline. The transition is expected to begin later this summer. Jordan Prentice, Global News.
0: Alberta drivers hoping for some relief at the pumps will be eager to hear what Premier Danielle Smith has to say later this week.
5: The window that we monitor is from about mid-May until mid-June. And so we'll have an announcement next week once we see where that number landed for the month.
0: Smith speaking about Alberta's gasoline tax, which can change based on the average price of oil. And Smith says they are monitoring window closes on Tuesday. A decision will be made after that monitoring window closes. Currently, the full 13 cents per liter tax is being applied, but the tax can be suspended if oil reaches $90 a barrel. And while every little bit helps, fuel prices are likely to remain higher than Albertans are used to.
5: The real way that you bring gas prices down is the normalizing and stabilizing of that supply and getting more supply into market, which is what we're working on doing.
0: In April, Prime Minister Mark Carney announced the federal fuel tax, 10 cents per litre on gas and 4 cents per litre on diesel, will be suspended until September. Four Alberta NDP MLAs, including two from Calgary, have announced they will not be seeking re-election. Calgary Buffalo's Joe Cece will be retiring from provincial politics after his current term is up. Cece was first elected to the legislature in 2015, serving as the province's Minister of Finance and President

0: the Treasury Board. Before that, he was on Calgary City Council for 15 years. Dr. Luann Metz, a neurologist and researcher, was also elected to the Calgary Varsity Riding in 2023. She served as Shadow Minister for Health. Two Edmonton MLAs, Marlon Schmidt and Lori Sigurdsson, will be also stepping away. The NDP says nomination dates for these four ridings will be announced in the coming weeks.
1: Another beautiful, warm day. It was clear to start. Clouds kind of rolled in around mid-afternoon, but that was kind of nice. A little clouds, you know, to cover up some of the sunshine every once in a while. Certainly didn't hurt. 23 degrees. We did better of our average, of course. 20 is what we usually see right now. 22 did a little better than we did last year, too. 33 in 1933, the record. We still didn't quite get there. 9:52 for sunset, 5:21 for sunrise. We are 1 week away from the longest day of the year. We're 24 hours away from another nice day. 24 degrees tomorrow afternoon, 10 to 20 kilometer winds. We'll start off pretty calm in the morning at 13, but the winds will pick up a little in the afternoon, which again might be pretty nice, a nice little breeze with the warm temperatures should be okay. And then things will start to turn come Tuesday. We'll start to see some afternoon thundershowers reappear, a good chance of that happening Tuesday afternoon. It is that time of year, and then by Wednesday, temperatures will drop. We should recover by the end of the week. However, by the first week of summer, pardon me, first day of summer next weekend, maybe not so much. Now, how about this photo? Take a look at this one. Michael sent this in, this cloud formation over southwest Calgary. Now, Jamie, what do you think? Michael says he thinks it looks like a bird. You can kind of see that at the beak sort of here, the head, maybe the wings. What do you think? Is that a bird?
0: Seeing the bird.
1: Seeing beautiful. The bird, definitely.
0: Very so, whimsical.
1: Yes, very whimsical indeed. Great eye, Michael. Thank you for sending that one in. And if you have got an awesome photo, just like Michael did, send it in to us, won't you? Email calgaryweather@globalnews.ca. Tell us your name, where you took your photo, and as always, turn your phone sideways for landscape portraits.
0: Thanks, Russ.
1: You're welcome.
0: Hundreds of firefighters from across North America taking on a different kind of challenge, all for a good cause. The 12th annual Firefighter Stair Climb Challenge sees firefighters pushing themselves up 1,370 steps of Calgary's tallest tower, Brookfield Place, while wearing all their gear. A total of 515 people, including the fire and police chiefs, taking on the stairs this year. Each year, firefighters take on the climb to support Wellspring Alberta, who offer cancer support programs and services to firefighters and other Albertans. And those taking part have a very personal connection to the cause.
2: My family, my mother, my father, my stepfather as well, all died, due to cancer. It has very strong personal meaning. I think that's the same for everyone, though. I don't think there's any person here today or out there in the community who doesn't have where cancer hasn't impacted them, their family or friends in some way.
3: The incidence of cancer is pretty high. One in two Albertans will hear the words, you have cancer, in their lifetime. For firefighters, there's an increased risk due to the hazards of line of duty work.
0: Since beginning in 2015, more than $3.3 million has been raised from the stair climb. If you would like to donate, you can do so at wellspring.ca. It's the annual birthday party where everybody is invited to come and celebrate. Carson and Friends' Big Birthday Bash started 5 years ago. It's held at the Big Fun Inflatable Park in Northeast Calgary. It all started after all the kids invited to Dustin Horlacher's son's birthday failed to show up. As he searched for advice on how to explain it to his son, who has autism, hundreds of people were

0: responded, saying they would help throw Carson a party. The event is also helping to raise money for Autism Calgary.
1: We raise money, we help a lot of people. We just come here, have fun, and I mean, it works. We've got a raffle, a silent auction, a lot of sponsors.
2: Carson looks forward to this every year. He's very excited. He knows that he's helping raise money and funds, and people are coming out to see him, and he just gets to be himself and be a kid and celebrate a birthday.
0: Dustin estimates around 800 people showed up to celebrate Carson's birthday this year. The event will be held again next year. A police patrol team in Montreal has been dismantled after allegations of racist behavior. Now the city is trying to repair the trust with its citizens after the scandal became public.
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0: will be open toll-free and the U.S. naval blockade will end. Full details of the deal were not immediately made available. The signing is expected to happen Friday in Switzerland. It is not clear how quickly the strait might reopen to all traffic. City leaders in Montreal says the community is facing anger, sadness, and a painful sense of deja vu following allegations of racist behavior by a group of police officers. The officers are suspected of repeated and coordinated racist conduct targeting Black and Arab residents. With allegations, officers cut the hair of men they arrested to keep as a trophy. Elizabeth Sogalis has more.
1: During her first public comment since the allegations emerged late Friday night, Montreal North Mayor Christine Black became emotional.
2: Il y a beaucoup, beaucoup de frustration, puis je le comprends.
1: There are a lot of frustrations, and I understand. We work so hard to improve relations between residents and police, and it feels like we're going backwards, adding it's difficult and discouraging for the population.
2: Ça, c'est très difficile pour la population. C'est très décourageant.
1: Her comments come after an entire night patrol unit comprising 16 officers at Station 39 in the city's north end was completely dismantled on Friday amid serious racial profiling and discrimination allegations, including reports some officers may have cut off dreadlocks to keep as some sort of trophy. City officials are expecting the coming weeks will be difficult as they work with the community to rebuild trust.
3: We need to listen to what these organizations live through every single day.
1: Organizations and community members in Montreal North have long

0: raise concerns about police street checks and racial profiling.
1: If we're not talking about redistributing resources or withdrawing powers that the police use in racially disproportionate and abusive ways, then we are saying that what happened and what was revealed in this story is perfectly fine.
0: Concordia University researcher Ted Rutland says recent studies show street checks often are a result of an abuse of power.
1: We could easily withdraw that power, which is very much implicated in this case. And it would improve public security and it would reduce racial profiling.
0: A demonstration is scheduled to take place Monday evening in front of Station 39. Officials are calling for calm and a peaceful protest. Elizabeth Zogalis, Global News, Montreal.
2: Prime Minister Mark Carney is in Ireland today, making a personal pilgrimage to the village where his great-grandparents lived before immigrating to Canada. Gillian Piper reports on the fanfare for the Prime Minister ahead of a pivotal G7 in France.
3: The small Irish village of Achagower is buzzing, with residents young and old, all hoping for the chance to meet a world leader with local ties.
4: For my little son to meet him too, or to see him, it's just an exciting day in the west of Ireland.
5: This is all for you.
3: The Prime Minister attending Sunday Mass in the village where his grandparents lived before immigrating to Canada in 1925.
6: We hope this is going to put us on the map, be it like Obama going to Moneygall or JFK going to New Ross.
3: This local shop owner honouring the special occasion with Mark's Maple Sundays.
7: Maple syrup and a real Irish treat on top.
3: But no one could quite match the excitement of Carney's Irish relatives.
8: We're extremely proud of our second cousin that he's taken the time out of a very busy schedule to come here to Achagower to meet his family.
3: Those family ties also prompting reflection as the Prime Minister visited the graves of his great-grandparents.
9: Obviously, this is a personal aspect of this visit, which is very touching for me and powerful for me.
10: I hope he has a wonderful journey to his ancestral homeland.
3: Those well wishes not stopping the opposition leader from urging Carney to deliver more tangible results on his ninth trip to Europe in 15 months.
10: We've had free trade with Europe for over a decade, no thanks to Mark Carney.
3: Criticism the Prime Minister dismissed.
9: We are not satisfied with the status quo. Maybe the leader of the opposition is, but we're not satisfied with the status quo.
3: Carney will likely face a less friendly atmosphere at the G7 summit on Monday, with senior Canadian officials expecting disagreement amongst leaders on key issues, including artificial intelligence regulation. Gillian Piper, Global News, Westport, Ireland.
2: Conservative leader Pierre Poilievre announcing a new conservative bill Sunday that aims to eliminate the federal sales tax on used vehicles, saying Canadians should not have to pay tax multiple times on the same car as it changes hands.
10: Scrapping the tax on used cars will save you $1,835 on the average used vehicle. Or take this beautiful truck behind me. You would save $3,800 on this used vehicle if you purchased it with the conservative tax cut. We will also urge provinces to eliminate their share of the HST on vehicles that have already been sold.
2: Speaking at an Ontario car dealership, Poilievre said the proposal from Conservative MP Andrew Lawton would help ease affordability pressures on buyers. Poilievre also used the event to criticize Prime Minister Mark Carney's economic record, arguing Canada is in recession and blamed Liberal policies for rising costs, weak investment, and a worsening affordability crisis. Air Canada and the union representing about 11,000 workers have reached a tentative collective agreement. The International Association of Machinists and Aerospace Workers says the deal includes landmark wage increases for its members. The agreement covers employees in maintenance, cabin services, airport operations, cargo, finance, and clerical roles. Details will remain confidential until members vote on ratification in the coming weeks. As U.S. President Donald Trump marks his 80th birthday with a UFC fight on the front lawn of the White House, celebrations of a different kind are springing up across the U.S. and in Europe for Rise Up, Sing Out, a concert for the First Amendment, which is set to start as the fight kicks off. Candace Cole has more on the plans to spoil the president's birthday party.
11: As U.S. President Donald Trump becomes the country's second octogenarian.

0: Marion in the Oval Office. Not everyone is on board with his plans to celebrate with a UFC fighting match on the White House lawn.
1: Kind of feels wrong inherently right now.
2: I don't like it. I feel like just overall it's very gaudy.
3: I'm sick and tired of hearing about the weather now and all the other surrounding this event. We are fighting on Sunday night on the White House lawn. No matter what.
0: As Trump's circus-like spectacle in Washington gets underway, masses of people are gathering across the U.S. and parts of Europe for a concert celebrating the tenets of the First Amendment, freedom of speech, religion, the right to peacefully protest, and freedom of the press.
4: This is not the America I was told existed. I was told we are the people.
0: Longtime activist and actor Jane Fonda heads up the Committee for the First Amendment and is leading the effort behind the concert, along with No Kings and Indivisible, a grassroots organization.
4: Music has always been married to resistance. All across the country, there are people who have registered to view it, viewing parties, and they get song sheets, so it'll be sing-along, and they're

0: Roberts and Lily Gladstone, and triple threat performer Bette Midler.
1: You're bound loose, you fascist bound loose.
0: Sunday's concert is a direct affront to Trump, who in the first 18 months of his second term saw tens of thousands of federal workers fired, cut critical aid to developing countries, and has been tied to the ouster of late-night show host and Trump critic Stephen Colbert.
2: We are losing our democracy. The guardrails are going. Our First Amendment rights are being taken away in every direction. Without the First Amendment, we can't exist. So we decided to once again fight back.
0: As Trump celebrates, others are using their voices to fight back, as the president's approval rating hovers around 39%, according to the latest polling. Candace Cole, Global News, Washington.
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0: tremendous amount of creativity goes into finding the coffee, roasting the coffee, and the types of flavors that you want to showcase on stage with your signature drink as well. 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
1: The winner is expected to be announced sometime today.
2: Well, World Cup fever is...
3: Mm-hmm. Everywhere.
2: Everywhere.
3: Yeah, it's huge.
2: Gripping the globe, including Calgary. Many out getting out and watching their favorite teams. Mm-hmm. And it was not just people that are cheering on mm-hmm. their favorite teams, even their four-legged friends. Like this guy, his name is Pooper, apparently. Look at his little German tie.
3: Yeah, he's got the German colors on the tie.
2: But apparently this is his fourth World Cup that he's watched. So maybe he is a good luck charm because the Germans did win today.
3: Yes, quite handily.
2: Yes,
3: so seven goals to one.
2: Seven goals to one. So Pooper seems to be anything but that.
3: Way to go, Pooper. Huh? Bring in the good luck. We need what a Flames bow tie for him or something like that, maybe.
2: Maybe.
3: Oh, Pooper. Love it. Love in the

0: World Cup. Loving the temperatures, Pooper must have been today. 20s all around the province, mix of sun and cloud. Now, this here, this shot is not Banff. Banff, 22 degrees, nice day. This is a camera up at Lake Louise. I wanted to take this opportunity to show you the beautiful blue sky over the mountains. Plus, notice the snow. They've still got a fair bit of snow at Lake Louise. And at Sunshine, they have a fair bit of snow as well. Summer skiing begins at Sunshine next week. They're going to let you ski for 16 days in the summer up at Sunshine because it's beautiful. It's nice. They still have lots of snow. Beautiful temperatures today, low to mid-20s all across the province. The warmer temperatures, the northwest, Grand Prairie, 26, 25 high level, but otherwise 23s, 24s all across the province. 22 Banff was, again, the cool spot. Tomorrow, a carbon copy, basically, except Grand Prairie, 20 degrees, going to start to see some showers rolling in tomorrow morning, Grand Prairie. A little cooler for high level as well, with some rain coming to the northern portion of the province. So the UV index, 7 today. Still is a 7. We've had lots of clouds, but even with the clouds, it's still a factor. It's still high. Make sure you protect yourself if you're out in the sun for any length of time. Sunscreen, long sleeves, hats, the works, okay? Now, tomorrow, the wind's pretty calm, pretty mild. Edmonton, 6 kilometer winds, 10 for Red Deer, 13 kilometer winds for Calgary. Not very gusty as well, too. It's going to be nice. It's going to be warm. Clearwell, partly cloudy overnight into tomorrow morning. There are the showers that start to appear in the west of the Peace region. Monday morning, then, more showers through the capital region north Monday night. They clear out, and then Tuesday, more rain coming to the capital region before finally Tuesday afternoon, we start to see some afternoon thunder showers. That could affect things tomorrow more than anything. So as far as rainfall goes, the most amounts will be Drumheller. Grand Prairie could see up to 20 millimeters. We won't see a lot, but still some rain on the way. We'll see a beautiful day tomorrow, 24 degrees to kick off the final week of spring. 20 in afternoon thunder showers by Tuesday. We cool down for the rest of the week. And then when we get to summer solstice, Jamie, 17 degrees for next Sunday.
1: Okay, thanks, Russ.
0: You're welcome.
2: That's telling us that there's more weapons in this city and more individuals who have them in their possession.
1: With rates of gun violence in Calgary on the rise, the concerns from the police chief on how officers are tackling the problem.
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0: Well, good afternoon. It was an exciting week this week, and one of the most explosive stories was the IPO of SpaceX. Finally, we got trading on Friday. It was widely anticipated, and the stock, quite frankly, did well. It took a massive amount of liquidity and trading out of the system, so really it probably influenced on a broader market basis trading, not just in the United States, but probably, I would say, globally. Now, the stock was priced at $135 a share. It opened at $150 when it finally started to trade about midday, and it finished the day at just under $161 a share. So the first day of trading, I would say, was a success. There is some concern about whether or not the pricing on this deal is too aggressive, and it indicating that valuations are too stretched and it's a high in the market. I don't think that we're done with the SpaceX story quite yet. I think next week will also be influential and consequential on how this stock trades. Now, many people are considering the SpaceX IPO a bit of a dress rehearsal for some other mega IPOs that are in the pipeline right now. The Anthropic IPO, we've got the OpenAI IPO. So a lot is depending upon the stability and the success that SpaceX has on its, not just its debut on Friday, but over the course of, we'll call it, the next week or two and the trading there. Let's finish off with the Iran and U.S. conflict. There was a lot of progress appears to have been made on Friday. This weekend is going to be consequential. There's reporting that we could see a deal signed between those two warring parties on as early as Sunday. We'll see if it happens. We'll see if there's any glitches, but make no mistake, the outcome of those conversations leading to a deal or not will be consequential for market trading next week. That's your market wrap for tonight.
1: Calgary's police chief Katie McClellan says the city is trending in the wrong direction when it comes to gun violence and vehicle collisions. So far this year, there have been more than 40 shootings, including one just yesterday morning. And there have been 8 pedestrians killed after being hit by vehicles. The chief tells Blake Law the number of shootings is slightly higher compared to this time last year.
2: It is a concern. In fact, we've even seized additional vehicles. Since the beginning of this year, we've seized 320 crime guns. And so that's also a concern. That's gone up as well since last year. That's telling us that there's more weapons in this city and more individuals who have them in their possession.
3: Do we know where these guns are coming from, and how are police teams working to you know, get them off the streets?
2: Yeah, so we've got lots of covert and overt teams working on this. And as I said, with the amount of seizures, the members are doing a really great job. But the majority of these weapons are actually coming from lawful gun owners who have had them stolen from their residents. There's a small percentage that have been smuggled into the country, and there's a small percentage that have also been purchased through a straw buyer, someone who actually has the proper authority to be able to purchase a gun, and they go and then buy that gun for that individual.
3: Okay. Chief, there's been a lot of attention recently on road safety, first with the tragic number of fatal pedestrian crashes, but also with excessive speeding. You're on record supporting the seizure of vehicles caught going 50 kilometers per hour over the posted speed limit. So walk me through your thoughts on that and why you think that's needed.
2: Yeah, absolutely, Blake. We are absolutely trending in the wrong direction in the city with respect to vehicle collisions, vehicle serious collisions. Last week, we had just over a three-hour period, 3 impaired drivers involved in different collisions. There was 13 different vehicles that were impacted, many people who suffered serious injuries. We've been working with the city. We've done lots of media campaign. We've looked at mitigation strategies. But people are still not driving according to the laws. And so we need to do something different. We're working with our partners in the GOA and others to look at amendments to the Traffic Safety Act. And that is to

0: sees those vehicles when they're excessively speeding.
1: Has the absence of photo radar had an impact on how much we're seeing those excessive speeds? Like, are drivers feeling more comfortable speeding, or do you think it's more attributed just to regular driver behavior?
0: I would say it's a combination of both, Blake. We have seen in those areas where we had that automatic enforcement there that there has been an increase in some of those areas. So when the public are driving and they see those vehicles and those other automated enforcement, they are quick to slow down. So we have seen a difference in that, but it's also attributed to vehicles, drivers who are driving vehicles, who are not paying attention, who are excessively speeding, who are driving impaired, who are driving distracted. And also there's a responsibility on our pedestrians as well. We can't just walk out onto the roads. We have to be aware and we have to proceed with responsibility and accountability as well.
1: All right, I'm almost out of time, but while I have you here, I wanted to ask about the upcoming city budget. This one, very important as it's laying the path for the next 4 years. And you've given council the heads up that this will be a significant request coming from CPS. So can you just touch on what it is that you'll be looking for and just how significant this will be for CPS?
0: Yeah, this will be our large budget ask, Blake, ever. And so our last couple of years, we have deferred maintenance. So there'll be a big ask on the capital side. We've got 41 buildings that we either own or lease, and many of them are in need of repair. And on our operating side, we haven't kept up with the growth of this city. And so we do have an ask, but we've been very prudent. We're only asking for what we can actually hire and train. We actually need more than what we're asking for, but we are cognizant of our facilities and infrastructure and the ability to be able to train and hire, as I said, a certain amount of people. Going forward, the next several budget cycles, that will help us keep up with the growth of this city. But it is a big ask, but we are being very diligent and asking for what we only need.
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9: Canadians are gearing up for summer vacations, and with icy relations with the U.S., even more travelers may be looking across the pond. But European cities are clamping down on over-tourism. Amsterdam is the latest to jack up taxes on tourists, while Athens warns it could pause construction on new hotels, warning it doesn't want to become the next Barcelona. Tria Isri reports.
10: Sagrada Familia is one of the world's most visited churches. And it's both a blessing and a curse.
11: Breathless, overwhelmed, quite like nothing I've ever felt before inside of another building.
10: Arguably, its most high-profile visitor, Pope Leo, came just a few days ago as the basilica nears completion and finds itself at the center of a battle for Barcelona's soul. Anti-tourism protests are a fixture outside the church, fueled by rising rents and overcrowded neighborhoods.
12: Now, tourism is in a very funny spot. It is advancing enormously through technology. You know, we often refer to the one-click trip.
10: The mayor of Athens recently warned his city can't become Barcelona. The ancient capital has stopped issuing permits for short-term rentals in the downtown core and could soon put hotel development on hold. In neighboring Italy, the Amalfi Coast is also inundated.
13: Si crea proprio perché...
10: It's the hit-and-run tourism causing the problem, he says. Visitors who ferry in for a couple of hours, take a few selfies, and leave. The European Union has released new guidelines to curb the problem, including promoting destinations off the beaten path.
12: We're starting to see more of a trend towards second city tourism. Instead of going to Rome, go to Palermo.
10: But most European cities are going the taxation route. Barcelona has doubled its tourist levy. Amsterdam has raised its tax again. Paris is adding an extra 10 euros a night to some hotel stays. And Venice has started charging a day trip fee.
14: I find it distressing that the rich people should have the right to go to Venice. Poor people shouldn't. That's garbage.
10: Despite the growing frustration, tourism is vital to Europe's economy, accounting for roughly 10% of its GDP. And Canada is a major customer. Roughly 7 million Canadians travel to the continent each year. Tria Isri, Global News, Montreal.
15: Well, on the eastern side of the country, some cooler temperatures. They've been seeing pretty unstable weather in northern Ontario, 20 degrees for Thunder Bay. Still pretty seasonal, but not what they had before that. Toronto, 24 in the GTA, low 20s, upper teens for Montreal through to Ottawa. St. John's, 12, 22 for Halifax today. In Winnipeg, 21 degrees. They've been getting a lot of flooding. Through Manitoba, they've had roads get washed out, lots of things going on there as far as that's concerned. So if you're planning to travel to Manitoba, make sure you're checking ahead of time, see what's happening. 20s for Saskatchewan, Alberta, Vancouver, unseasonably warm as well, 27 today, and tomorrow, 28 on the West Coast. Even up in Yellowknife, 22 degrees, so very warm.

0: Very nice day tomorrow on tap. We're into the mid-20s. Alberta, Saskatchewan, Winnipeg, another 21 degrees tomorrow. They'll see warmer temperatures in Thunder Bay, some showers, and slightly cooler temperatures for southern Ontario on the way. Quite cool for St. John's, 13 degrees, but overnight, St. John's could see lows around -1 to -4. That is why there is a frost advisory in effect for that area. Also, a rainfall warning on the East Coast. That is the system bringing all that rainfall to the East Coast, plus the cooler temperatures. Pretty clear for the Saskatchewan, Manitoba. We do see that system tomorrow morning start to affect things in northern Alberta before we see a little bit more rain come our way on Tuesday. And that's how things are looking across the country tomorrow.
1: Well, when military members retire, they're often entitled to one final relocation called the last move with financial compensation. But a 20-year Canadian Armed Forces veteran says the military has rejected his moving claim. Heidi Petrochik explains why the Department of National Defense won't reconsider his case, even after admitting to a gap in the process.
2: This is not just a handout. I earned this.
3: Retired Canadian Armed Forces Sergeant Alexandre Robin is moving from Nova Scotia to British Columbia. The tens of thousands of dollars that will cost him should normally be covered by the armed forces, but not for him.
2: The reason the CAF denied my benefit is because I did not request an extension on the third year.
3: That's one of a series of deadlines set out in the Canadian Armed Forces 154-page relocation directive, but Robin insists he wasn't briefed on them during his medical release in April 2022. He was very sick at the time with yet undiagnosed PTSD, too sick to move right away. Robin was a medical technician who'd been deployed in Afghanistan.
2: Everyone that served knows the cost.
4: The chief of the defense staff can approve an extension under compelling circumstances. The Department of National Defense wouldn't speak directly to Robin's case, but says in a statement, Treasury Board policies tie the force's hands once the maximum eligibility window closes. No exceptions.
3: One veteran's advocate says that's not good enough.
5: We need to do the right thing by this veteran here and his family. And the Minister of Defense can do it if he really wanted to.
3: A February email from the Office of the Chief of the Defense Staff acknowledges the release form used in 2022 did not explicitly state the expiry date for the relocation benefit extension. The department says it is changing its release forms to close that information gap.
2: Things have been corrected, but they were not willing to revert the decision. You know.
5: Well, I think they should be retroactive in their correctiveness and be able to allow him the benefit that he deserves.
3: Robin intends to take his case to federal court at personal cost.
2: I used to be in BC and I was happier and personally in BC.
3: He's already dipping into savings for a move he says he needs for his mental health. Heidi Petrochik, Global News, Beaver Bank, Nova Scotia.
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3: UK says it has intercepted a Russian oil tanker trying to pass through the English Channel. It's part of Russia's shadow fleet, used to avoid sanctions tied to its war on Ukraine. And while it's the first such seizure by British forces, the UK Prime Minister says it won't be the last. Vincent McAvaney reports.
4: British Royal Marine commandos and specially trained National Crime Agency officers dropping down from Chinook helicopters and onto the deck of a sanctioned Russian Shadow Fleet oil tanker. In an operation lasting 6 hours, they searched and secured the vessel with support from Royal Air Force planes and helicopters, as well as Royal Navy vessels. The ship, sailing under a Cameroonian flag, is part of Russia's so-called Shadow Fleet of more than 700 vessels, which carry oil and gas to help fund President Putin's war in Ukraine. Prime Minister Keir Starmer signalled in March he would engage in these kind of operations, its commander suggesting Sundays won't be the last.
5: Well, I think that message is the same as what our allies have been communicating, and indeed what the UK government has been communicating, that evading sanctions to fund an illegal war in Ukraine will be countered with decisive action.
4: The UK government says the operation was in line with both domestic and international law. While Britain has previously assisted allies such as France and the United States in similar interceptions, this is the first time it has led one, despite being a firm backer of Ukraine. Prime Minister Keir Starmer hopes this action will send a strong message to President Putin that the UK will enforce its sanctions. At least three other Russian Shadow Fleet tankers have reportedly abandoned passage through the English Channel. Vincent McAvaney, Global News, London.
6: We'll have a nice warm start to the week before some showers roll in Monday and affect things Tuesday as far as temperatures go. Down to 18 by Wednesday in Fort McMurray and Cold Lake. Could see a high of only 17 Wednesday for Grand Prairie. In the Capital Region, 17 also on Wednesday. Showers and 17 for Red Deer on Tuesday. Some rain for Lloydminster, 18 on Tuesday, 17 by Wednesday for Jasper. So Banff, 22 on Monday, down to 16 by Wednesday. Same for Calgary. Nice start for Lethbridge and Medicine Hat to the week, but they'll be below seasonal by the time we get to Wednesday.
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8: The iconic Vancouver bookstore, now owned by Parmjot Gill, was once the focal point of a landmark federal fight over charter rights after Customs Canada blocked shipments to the store.
9: These books have been seized by Customs and banned entry into the country.
10: So are you breaking the law by holding them here?
8: The years-long fight went all the way to the country's Supreme Court, which ultimately sided with its original owners.
11: They established a precedent in the law that says that governments can't do this. The reason that Little Sisters is important on a national level is that they won that case.
8: Decades later, Little Sisters is back in the national spotlight in a whole new way, recognized by Canada Post with its own stamp. For historian Glenn Tkach, it's a full circle moment.
11: We've come a long ways in a short time, but it also signifies how recent and therefore how fragile these freedoms and protections are.
12: 800,000 of the stamps are now in circulation from here in BC to Atlantic Canada.
8: The Turret in Halifax also given a nod, along with the 519 in Toronto and the Metamorphosis Festival of 1978. In Saskatoon.
13: Every last detail on those stamps is meaningful and authentic.
14: We're bringing history to the forefront.
8: For longtime Little Sisters employee Aurora Jones, the recognition goes far deeper than the stamp itself.
14: Having a government institution recognize us after past same government branches basically targeting us, it feels very full circle, and it feels very good that we're moving forward.
8: These colorful symbols of collective progress now also on the move to a mailbox near you. Sarah McDonald, Global News, Vancouver.
15: The World Cup is easily one of the biggest sporting events on the planet, and many fans go to extreme lengths to watch their country play at the tournament. Austin Hedgecoth has the story of one man and his 1,000-mile journey to watch his team play.
16: The journey of 1,000 miles began with one man and his bike.
17: I changed the route.
16: This is Yudo, a 22-year-old student from Japan studying business in the U.S. When he found out his home team would take the field here in the States this summer, his wheels began to turn.
17: We're gonna be champion this year. Yeah.
16: On May 13th, freshly moved out of the dorms, Yudo hit the road, beginning his journey from Pittsburgh to Dallas.
17: I'm going to watch World Cup game is the most reason. Because I'm from Japan, so Japan plays there. Yeah, so yeah.
16: Every night in a new town, Yudo hopped on social media, posted about his journey, and without fail, he found a place to park his bike and pitch his tent.
17: I was so surprised, yeah, because I didn't expect, like, yeah,

0: Energy spawns, yeah.
1: But 1,200 miles to Dallas, not too far for one final Texas-sized bump in the road. While we were following Udo on the home stretch, he got his sixth flat tire of the trek. But helping as much as we could, and with a little TLC from the locals like Xavier Manriquez, who couldn't believe Udo's tale.
2: That is just wild to me.
1: He was back on the road in no time.
2: It means a lot just to help someone out whenever you can. The little things make you feel a little bit better.
1: So when Japan takes the field in Dallas on Sunday, it will be a time of both national and personal pride.
0: I think I'm so proud of me. Yeah, I've done this travel and meet many people, and yeah, because yeah, friend is a forever, yeah.
1: Oh, and Udo tells me he bought this bike just for the trip. Yeah, and he says he doesn't cycle much. In North Texas, Austin Hedgecott, KXI 12.
3: And his efforts paying off, Japan scoring a late goal to secure a 2-2 draw with the Netherlands today.
4: Yeah, so,
3: Fabulous.
4: Good luck bike, maybe?
3: Yeah, maybe. It's a long way to go, a long way to pedal for a soccer game, but
4: yes.
3: Well worth it.
4: Yes, absolutely. And, you know, be a nice day to get pedaling tomorrow, maybe. 24 degrees to start the week. Then, Jamie, we start to drop. We start to see afternoon thunder showers again. Then we climb, then we drop again. Summer solstice next Sunday. So, again, it's one of the coldest days of the next 10, but summer's on the way.
3: We hope.
4: Yeah.
3: Thanks, Russ. Thank you for watching. We're back at 11. Good night.
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7: From the National Newsroom of the Canadian Press, I'm John Kennedy. The White House announced on Sunday that a peace deal has been struck between the U.S. and Iran, reopening the Strait of Hormuz and ending the U.S. naval blockade in the region. ABC Chief Global Affairs Correspondent Martha Raddatz explains why this may be the first of many phases before a full deal is on the books.
8: But the technical details of the nuclear portion are yet to be established. Former Israeli senior military intelligence officer Avner Villard telling us Iran that it is doubtful Prime Minister Netanyahu would support the deal.
9: Well, we've known the Iranians for many years. You don't really believe that the fact that they promised or they signed something is worth anything.
10: White House officials have said this agreement is not based on trust but verification, and this still has a very long way to go before any permanent peace or nuclear deal is hammered out.
7: Prime Minister Mark Carney says the United States will remain important in a new world order, but no single country or institution can provide all the answers. Speaking in Ireland ahead of the G7 summit in France, Carney says countries will form different coalitions depending on the issues being addressed. He pointed to child safety and artificial intelligence as areas where Canada plans to take a leadership role, including new online harms legislation. Carney recently said that U.S. restrictions on advanced AI models highlight the need for countries to diversify their technology partnerships. Six people remain in hospital following a crash in rural Ontario that killed five people.
11: Ontario Provincial Police say an infant, the child's parents, and two other adults believed to be their grandparents were among those hurt after a van and an SUV collided northwest of Kitchener on Friday. A family member said on Sunday that they were unable to provide any more information as they look after people who remain in hospital. The incident comes as the province's police force is preparing a new safety blitz, hoping to prevent collisions on rural roads. OPP say the initiative had been planned in advance of the deadly Mapleton Town crash and say in a statement that the timing is a tragic coincidence. Don Mitchell, The Canadian Press.
7: An Alberta separatist says a pro-independence billboard remains standing in Tabor despite efforts by the town to have it removed. Corey Morgan says he has responded by paying for two additional signs promoting Alberta's upcoming referendum on separation. Town officials say they've received complaints and argued that the bill's message does not represent the community. Morgan says municipalities should not interfere with legal political advertising and should focus on local responsibilities instead. Steven Spielberg's new science fiction thriller Disclosure Day opened with $44 million in North American theaters. The film earned nearly $93 million worldwide, marking Spielberg's Spielberg's strongest opening for an original movie. The story follows the characters who are trying to reveal government evidence of UFO encounters and stars Emily Blunt, Josh O'Connor, and Colman Domingo. Meanwhile, low-budget horror hit Obsession continues its remarkable run, adding another $19 million.

0: looks like the Canadian government's going to follow suit with the Aussies and try and ban it for kids under 16. Will that work? We're going to chat with Carmi Levy, who's a technology analyst and journalist. We've talked about this before. Carmi, thanks for joining us again. I appreciate your time. Oops, sorry. I got so like I say, it looks like the government's going to go ahead with this ban. We thought they might. They've been musing about it for months now, and they will ban it for kids under 16 years of age. I guess the important part is, why are they doing this? It's because we recognize that social media is harmful to all of us. And like, you know, alcohol, tobacco, whatever the case may be, we need to do what we can to protect kids. It looks like we've arrived at that realization in this country, as in many other countries around the world.
1: Yeah, I mean, you know, the research is abundantly clear. Social media is bad for us, and it's even worse for our kids. And we can't rely on the technology industry, the social media companies, the platforms themselves to police themselves, because they will always default back to the profit motive. It's always about growth and engagement for them. And of course, any efforts to rein in digital safety compromise that bottom line profitability. They won't do it voluntarily. So you need legislation in place to force the industry to change the very fundamental design of their products in order to make them compliant. And so, you know, legislation like this moves us in that direction. Unfortunately, you know, what a ban does is obviously it gets everyone talking, and that's a good thing, but it forces the onus on individuals, on kids to change their behaviors, on parents to change the way they govern and shepherd their kids, and on society in general. But it doesn't change the fundamental danger of these products in the first place. And when the ban period is over, when these kids reach the age of 16 and they presumably re-download the apps on their phones, and they'll be picking up where they left off, and the apps won't have changed at all. And so it addresses the symptom, it doesn't address the root cause, and it allows the tech companies to essentially operate unchanged. And it doesn't go as far as we'd like, but at the same time, considering the fact that we've had nothing in place up until now, I'll take this as a starting point, and then we'll build from here.
0: I think, Carmi, that's the point, because like you say, and it's a key point, and I think one we need to emphasize, we've given these platforms the opportunity to do the right thing, and the fact that they aren't, we had the famous Facebook whistleblower telling us everything that they did with full knowledge of going ahead and causing damage, but saying, okay, that doesn't matter, look how many people. We've given them the opportunity to do the right thing. They haven't taken it. They've shown they won't take it. The only way to force them to take it is to threaten them with multi-million dollar lawsuits, and there's a bunch of those stacking up. So we can't rely on them. We need to do something. And like you say, may not be perfect, but it's better than nothing. I think that's where we are, right?
1: It absolutely is. You know, we weren't really talking about it all along. Right. And then, of course, as the specter of a ban started to become reality, and of course, as the Australian experience moved closer to its December launch date, and as we've had sort of some data

0: from them over the last number of months, we've started a national conversation, which ideally we would have started years ago. But hey, whatever. This is what it took to get here. In that respect, the ban has been, or the prospect of one, has been a really good catalyst for national action and for communities to start talking about it, and for parents to realize that just because a company like Meta introduces some kind of teen safety tool set doesn't mean that parents can now kind of wipe their hands of it and say, oh, the platform is safe, I don't have to worry anymore. That ultimate responsibility still resides in the home, still resides within the family unit, because that's where the rubber hits the road. And so I think all of these things are good because they are prompting us to finally gather around the table and to not simply hand these devices off to our kids and assume that they'll figure it out. It doesn't work that way. We know that these platforms are far more insidious and dangerous to our child's, our children's future and their mental health than we previously thought.
1: A couple of things that I want to expand on. One of them is the fact that we have at least raised this level of conversation. And I think that in its own is a really positive thing, Carmine. And I hope and I pray that there are some parents out there going, wait, what's all the fuss about? Maybe I should take a look at this. Maybe I should be involved in what my kids are doing on this platform, because it sounds like it's pretty awful stuff. And I haven't paid attention before, but I'm going to now. So if we've changed that conversation in some cases, that's a win.
0: Absolutely. And I mean, you know, a lot of parents, and this has been my experience in my own sort of, you know, community parent peer group, is they assume that they're not technologically savvy and that their kids are smarter with technology than they are. So what possible value could they add to the conversation? So they almost deliberately opt out of those conversations with their children. They let their kids run the show, which of course is incredibly dangerous. You don't have to be a tech expert. And in fact, that's not the issue. Kids aren't looking to mom and dad for ins and outs on how to tweak the set. They're looking to mom and dad to have conversations around that weird message they got from a stranger yesterday, and they're not quite sure how to handle it. So it isn't about technology. It's about simply being there for your child, having visibility into the tools that they're using, who they're encountering online. And even if you never turn on any of these teen safety features that these platforms continue to add, it doesn't matter. If you have an open, trustful, and honest relationship with your kids around technology, that can go a long way toward ensuring that they are well equipped to deal with a lot of the uncertainty that they will run into in the digital space, regardless of what kind of laws ultimately come down the pipe. I would hate to think that parents would be sitting and, you know, on their hands doing nothing, waiting for Ottawa to figure it out and solve it for us. It doesn't work that way.
1: No, you're right. And thinking that, oh, okay, well, now the government stepped in and my kids, you know, my kid's only 12, they can't. I mean, you got to know that this won't work either. We already know in Australia that kids, I mean, immediately got to work trying to find workarounds. That's what kids do. Kids always have. And when it comes to this tech, there will be workarounds. This is not a fail-safe. You need to be aware of that, right?
0: Yeah, absolutely. And so kids are using virtual private networks. They're using they're bypassing authentication with government issued ID from their parents, whether they know or not, or older siblings.
1: Sure.
0: They're changing their behaviors online to pretend to be older so that the AI detection systems think that they're older than they are. And in many cases, even with when the kids are compliant, they're saying, okay, I can't be on Facebook, therefore I'm going to submit to the ban. I'm now going to spend more time on ChatGPT because the ban doesn't apply to AI in Australia. And it, from all looks of it, it's not going to apply to AI here in Canada as well, which is a disappointment.
1: Right, yeah,
0: and
1: I know. It's weird, right?
0: Based on those lawsuits against OpenAI in the U.S., AI poses even more risks to kids than social media in some respects. And so we simply shifted the problem from one area to another, and the same logic will play out here in Canada. So kids aren't just going to magically turn it off, shrug their shoulders and say, see you when I'm 16, they're going to find ways around it. They will stay connected one way or the other. And either we're prepared for it or we're not. And if we're not, we haven't solved the problem at all.
1: Carmen, I've heard some people say, now you got a whole other data security issue, a privacy issue that gets introduced because now you're requiring an age verification and an age attestment. And now, so you're just adding another piece of the digital profile. Does that bother you at all? Have we upped that risk at all by doing this?
0: I believe we have. And the concern here is that as part of the enforcement of a cross-country ban, you've got to collect a lot of information in order to run the authentication technology that determines, you're old enough to use this or no, you're not. And that

0: Data has to be held on to by someone. So in the case of Australia, it was delegated to the technology companies themselves. So now you're asking Meta to hold on to a giant pile of very personal information, including government-issued ID, for your kid. Well, that becomes a target. And do we really trust Meta to begin with? No. So now the cyber risk for users has gone up, and we've got to hold our breath and cross our fingers that these tech companies actually keep that data safe. And history suggests they won't.
1: They won't.
0: Exactly. So we've replaced one kind of risk with a number of other kinds of risks. And honestly, I don't sleep well at night because I worry. It's only a matter of time before there is a breach of scale involving data collected in and around a band like this. And now Canada apparently is moving in a similar direction. That's a concern.
1: Yeah, no, you're absolutely right. There are so many concerns with these platforms, and you know they're doing something. But like we acknowledge, it's maybe not enough, maybe a little bit too late. It's better than nothing. Let's take it. Let's take it and see what comes of it. But there's so much work needs to be done. Carmi, thanks for the chat. As always, I really appreciate your time, sir. Thank you.
0: So great being with you. Thanks so much, Shane.
1: Yeah, have a great day. Carmi Levy, technology analyst and journalist. And yeah, I mean, we had no idea. We had no idea what we were doing with this stuff. And that's the lesson that I always come back to when we talk about this. Now we're trying to regulate. You know, I mean, I have Facebook. I don't know how long it's been around. God, it's got to be. I bet you, if you told me 20 years, I wouldn't be surprised. It's probably not that long, but maybe 15. And now you're going to try and regulate it? Now you're going to try and come up with some rules? Same thing with Twitter and TikTok and all the rest of them. They've been around. The horse has left the barn.
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0: get into a story here that you've probably seen bouncing around on your social media feed and on newscast. It's the screwworm situation in southern Texas, okay? It's a parasite, as far as I know. We'll find out all the ins and the outs, but they've got this situation, and they're very, very, very concerned about it. It sounds like a bad problem to have. So they're desperately trying to figure out what they're going to do about this. Now, it's not epidemic. It's not all that widespread as far as we know in Texas, but it's there. It's spreading. They are finding more cases. In fact, they found a couple of cases yesterday now, two neighboring ranches. Two more showed up this week. So they're working to try and find a way to contain this screwworm outbreak. And it causes a lot of concern in Texas. Texas is big on beef, just like Alberta is. They're trying to figure out what they're going to do about it. So they've come up with a solution. And a lot of people say the plan you've got is actually worse than the problem. Listen to this.
1: Cattle raisers are well aware of the threat, but the New World screwworm is not just an agricultural concern.
2: Cats, dogs, backyard chickens, any warm-blooded animal the screwworm can get at.
1: And South Texas rancher Mark Hubbard says,
2: some of the people that own those types of domesticated animals are

0: Agriculture Commissioner Sid Miller is advocating for insecticide baits, which he says are 95% effective in killing the screwworm fly. Jim Ryan, ABC News.
1: So you got the federal head of agriculture in the United States saying our plan is to release these sterile flies. That's going to deal with it. You've got the state level agriculture commissioner saying it's not going to work. We need to do something different. Okay. Now, Canada, the Canada Food Inspection Agency, has said, you know what? We're not going to be bringing in any of this Texas cattle. I think that's smart, but let's get into it. We're going to have a conversation here with Dr. Lee Rosengren, who is the Canadian Cattle Association's Chief Veterinary Officer. Doctor, thank you for your time today. I appreciate you being with us.
2: Thank you for having me.
1: I have to say, screwworm is an outstanding name for a bug. It really does paint a picture, but tell us about it. It's a parasite, right? What does it do?
2: Yes, this is a fly. It is a serious pest. It lays its larva or its maggots, which are the commonly called, in wounds. The reason it is unique compared to most flies is it can lay these maggots or larva in live flesh, and they create a massive wound. So for the infested animals, this is certainly an animal health issue.
1: Okay, so is it fatal? Can it be fatal? How bad can it be?
2: Certainly for the individual animal, it could be fatal. Treatments are available. The big concern is the eradication of this fly and the pushing it back out of the United States, as has been done in the past.
1: Does it spread easily? Is that part of the concern here? Like, it can get away on you pretty quickly?
2: It does not spread animal to animal or people to people, but yes, this fly population can grow rapidly and become quite an infestation.
1: Now, you mentioned get it out of the United States because this is relatively, well, not new, but it's been a while. Like, this came across the southern border, we understand, correct?
2: Correct. We had New World screwworm in the United States back in the 70s. It was pushed all the way down into Central America, but it has been creeping its way up for the last few years through Mexico, and as of last week, incursions into the United States.
1: Gotcha. Okay. Now, in terms of what to do and how to deal with it, you heard there's competing schools of thought on what the best approach is. How did they get rid of it back when they did in the 70s? How were they successful then? Do we know?
2: Yes, and there is an excellent playbook to address this pest. The big approaches are to prevent contact between the New World screwworm flies and non-infested animals, so don't give them a host, but also stop the production cycle. And as your clip mentioned, the use of sterile flies, because the female only mates once, if you can overwhelm the population with sterile male flies, that's a very effective and targeted approach to eliminate this pest.
1: Okay, so that plan just might work. It there is a basis in science, and it does make sense. It could actually be a positive outcome.
2: A very sound basis in science. Our concern is the production capacity of the sterile flies. The United States is ramping it up, but we are playing a bit of catch-up.
1: Gotcha. Okay, that's good to hear that it might work. Now, in terms of what kind of threat this might pose to Canada, like, infinitesimally small, right? Like, it is almost non-existent, correct?
2: That's correct. So first of all, this is an animal health issue, not a food safety issue. Because of Canadian winters, the potential for this tropical and subtropical fly to truly establish here is infinitesimally small. There is the potential that an animal could come in and infested and that we would have to deal with, but this will not establish in Canada.
1: And they don't survive a winter anyway, even if they do, right?
2: That's right. So that would be our natural break.
1: Right. Okay. So in response, as I say, the Canada Food Inspection Agency has said, you know what, we're going to pause cattle imports from affected areas. Not even all of Texas, to my understanding. I mean, in terms of what the CFIA has done, what exactly have they specified in terms of what we can and can't do with Texas beef now?
2: So first of all, it has no implication for Texas beef because this is not...
1: Right, just live cattle, right?
2: Live animals, so much wider than beef. This includes pets, horses, all live animal from the state of Texas will not be issued a health certificate, which is what is needed to come into Canada.
1: Gotcha. Okay. Does that make, to me, that's a no-brainer. It seems like a very common sense step to take. Keep it out if we can. I've seen some people that, you know, overreacting and saying it's overreach and it's heavy-handed. Does this make sense to you? Is this a wise move from Canada?
2: We welcome this at the Canadian Cattle Association.

0: question, there will be the opportunity for the CFIA to adjust that as we learn more. But this is very early days in the investigation. And at this point, we don't know where the infestation is. So the state of Texas is appropriate.
1: Yeah, makes sense. Okay. Doctor, thank you so much for your time today. I do appreciate you being with us. Thank you.
0: Thank you.
1: Dr. Lee Rosengren, the Canadian Cattle Association's Chief Veterinary Officer, giving us a little background on the New World screwworm. I guess, you know, I was not the least bit surprised, a little disappointed, but like I say, not surprised when this story broke on the weekend that Canada would be taking steps to try and keep the New World screwworm out of Canada. And, you know, you read the story, Canada imposes the restrictions the doctor just told us about. And, you know, I think for most people it was, yeah, okay, well, obviously. Like, it would be absolutely insane not to. Like, why would you not want to take this relatively small step and say, listen, until this gets dealt with, we're just not going to bring in live animals. Not even beef, right? Live animals is what we're talking about. Like she said, it's not a meat safety issue. It's a cattle, live animal issue. So I don't know how many live animals actually come up from Texas. Beside the point, we're just not going to do that. From these specific parts of Texas, not from the United States, not from all of Texas, we're going to be pretty careful about this. But the response online, as it is to so many things in 2026, is, oh, here we go. The government is trying to cripple us all and make it so we can't eat beef, and I will not comply. That's always a good one. I will not comply. Okay, go ahead. Have a screw worm for lunch. Nobody cares. It's just, what else would you have the Canadian government do? What else do we want from a Canadian Food Inspection Agency than to step in and say, whoa, this is something that we want to take steps to make sure that we don't get this into the herd here. And like I say, it would be a one-season thing and then the winter would deal with it. But it just seems like an absolutely common sense, no-brainer move that we need to make. But there's just a segment of our population that immediately, no matter what, reflexively and without thinking, reacts the same way to everything, right? And it gets crazy.
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0: It impacts everything that we do. You can't get away from it. It impacts us constantly everywhere we go and everything that we do. One thing, I don't know, I mean, I'm sure you've dealt with this. We've all dealt with this. It's the nonstop, never-ending inundation of scams, right? Texts, phone calls, emails. It just doesn't stop. Like, if you've got a smartphone, you're getting hit up every day, at least once a day, sometimes several times a day, by people trying to steal from you. And you know what? They do it because it works. Last year, in our country, the Canadian Anti-Fraud Center, more than $700 million they investigated lost by Canadians to these fraudsters, these con artists, these scammers. More than $700 million. Here's the scariest part. They dealt with cases dealing with $700 million. They estimate that 5 or 10% of the total number of cases are actually reported. So you could do the math, right? Billions and billions and billions of dollars are lost by Canadians every year to these scam artists. And we're in a bad place. So what can we do? I had a chance this morning to speak with Martina Dove. This is what she does. She's a researcher, she's a published author, and she specializes in scams, the psychology, persuasion, why they continue to happen and why they continue to work. So many people have been exposed, and we all have. Like, if you've got a cell phone, we know you're getting calls, you're getting texts all the time. It just seems like we're inundated with them at a level I've never seen before. So, I mean, they just continue to grow, right? There's no getting around the fact that you're going to be, there's going to be an attempt made almost every day at this point, correct?
1: Yes, definitely. I think I've read a statistic somewhere that like something like over 90% of Americans get a scam each week. But I think it's daily, pretty much, probably.
0: Now, when we, is there a way that these attempted scams typically work? Is there a pattern that they follow? Can you spot similar tactics? Do they sort of, I mean, almost work off a template?
1: They definitely work, you know, according to templates, but it really depends on the type of scam. So you see different techniques in romance scams or a longer term investment scams that use grooming, where there's a lot of conversation back and forth to gain trust because the amounts of money are very high. And then you have a typical template that phishing types of scam would use in terms of evoking very quick reactions, such as you need to pay a toll or you'll go to court, that sort of thing.
0: Gotcha.
1: So they definitely have templates according to the type of scam.
0: Okay, so let's walk through how it typically works in some detail here. The starting point is they got to hook you somehow, right? Because we get so many of things, of these constant texts or calls or whatever. There needs to be some way that they sort of break through that, right? And I find it's typically trying to throw out some piece of info that makes you go, oh, wait a minute, this is real. They got to get you to trust them, right?
1: Yeah, definitely. And you know, you have to understand as well with texts, for example, there's a social obligation to read them and respond very quickly. That's what we do every day. Mm-hmm. So it's, you know, when you get a text, you read it. Once you read it, there's a way in. And then there's typically some kind of a, you know, like a, I would say emotional, but also sometimes physiological reaction to this text. If you're in a state of panic, if they evoke fear or panic, you will have a physiological reaction to it. You're having palpitations, you're freaking out, somebody has compromised your bank account. So there's definitely, you know, some kind of emotional trigger that they're trying to evoke. And then once you're under that

0: what I call a visceral influence or primal drive. These are strong emotions, sexual desire, greed, hunger, pain, thirst, fear. You know, like we find it very difficult to control, our emotions and our reactions. Yeah, to think. And it clouds the judgment. We can't recall information as easily. So the whole point is when you get this message, they want to get you into that state quickly so that you act very impulsively and you don't really process information clearly. And we all think we would spot this, but it's very difficult when you're in that moment. All you're thinking about, wow, I have to deal with this. There's definitely that aspect to most of the scams. The ones that groom the victim a little bit longer, act differently. They come across as more friendly and benign in the beginning, and then just encourage a lot of commitment to replying back and forth until you have a rapport. So it's very kind of different whether they want you to act very quickly or whether they want to gain that trust where they exploit you in different ways over a longer period of time.
1: But either way, the goal is to get you to sort of turn off the brain and start running on, like you say, fear or greed, somehow replace clear thinking with running on emotion. That has to happen, right?
0: That happens in most of the scams, unless it's, let's say, an email that just mimics a routine activity, sure, such as, But yeah, most of the time, and in the longer scams, I would say it's a perpetual ups and downs of different emotions, from fear to excitement, fear, excitement, like in a romance scam. So they'll keep you in that state of anxiety and excitement all the time.
1: So knowing that, and knowing that's going to be sort of the game plan in a lot of these cases, can you protect yourself? What can we do to sort of short circuit that and make sure we don't end up in that state?
0: Yeah, it's really difficult to short circuit when you're in that state, because we've just been wired to fight or flight, when we're in that state, and we wired to go after the things or people we love or want to attain. Really the only logical advice that I can offer is, think about these things before they happen. Everybody always thinks it wouldn't happen to them, that scams, they'll be able to recognize a scam. But scams are so sophisticated now with deep fakes and everything. It's really difficult to recognize a scam. So have a plan B, right? Imagine that you are affected by a scam. What are some of the rules that you can put in place that you remind yourself all the time? Such as, for example, if you're in a situation where somebody has called you and there's a lot of emotion and urgency and panic, have a rule that you never deal on a phone when somebody calls you. If it's your bank, call them back, and that is enough to just kind of give you a different perspective. It's very difficult. I totally sympathize when people, the whole point why scams are working and they're so effective is because they appeal to that very primal reaction that we all have when we are in certain situations. But yeah, have rules in place. Have rules how you're going to act in these types of situations.
1: That's the whole goal, is to make it really hard to allow yourself to buy that moment of time to sort of think it through. Do we ever solve this? Because you know what, Martine, I know you've been working on this for a long time. I don't know how many conversations I've had with people about, hey, here's a new scam, here's another scam, here's how these, and trying to raise awareness and trying to let people know that, hey, this is happening. And yet we know, it seems, they just, escalate. It happens more and more and more. Some of the studies show we're talking about billions and billions and billions of dollars lost by Canadians every year. It's staggering. So do you think we'll ever find a way to put an end to this? It's obviously working for them.
0: Yeah, I don't think we'll ever find a way to stop the scams, but we can become a little bit more aware. Yeah. Where I see a lot of opportunity is, instead of describing what the narrative is, I think the narratives are important, but scammers change them all the time. But how they manipulate doesn't change. That's very stable, and we are who we are in terms of being humans and how we react in certain situations. That is all stable. But I don't see a lot of education around that. I see a lot of

0: of, hey, beware of these types of scams. And I see very poor advice sometimes. I see advice such as stop and think. Well, you're not going to be able to stop and think.
1: Yeah. That's the play.
0: That's clear. So how do we educate people about how are they going to feel in those situations and to watch for that rather than a certain narrative? Because everybody always thinks they're going to be able to tell a genuine situation from a scam. And, you know, unfortunately, that's not always the case. And with the more, you know, newer scams that are very, very sophisticated, like, it's practically impossible for me to tell whether it's real or not, right. You know, the emails you get.
1: Well, yeah, and like you say, it just gets better and better and better. AI gets introduced.
0: Yeah.
1: I mean, who knows where that's going to take us. So it's not like this is going to slow down or get easier to spot. So we have to be even more aware of it.
0: Yeah.
1: Like you say, that's our only hope, right?
0: That's our only hope, like just a lot of education and a lot of empathy. I think talking about these stories is also how people learn. So kind of making sure that rather than just like having quick explanations, hey, you know, these are the types of scams, go deeper into an individual story about certain people and what happened so that we can, you know, it can be more memorable when people hear it.
1: Exactly. Yeah. And we'll just keep trying to raise awareness as best we can. Martina, thank you so much for the chat today. I do really appreciate your time.
0: Yeah, no problem.
1: Yeah, Martina Dove, researcher and published author specializing in scam psychology. Here's the thing, though. How much awareness do you need to raise? Like, I mean, I'm not under the assumption that everybody is aware of this. Obviously, they aren't because people still fall prey to it.
2: Is this the sound of a car being driven by an impaired driver? You don't know. The police don't know. Until this happens. At MAD Canada, we work to stop road crashes caused by impaired driving. And when tragedy strikes, we work to comfort and assist the victims. 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
3: Change for the better.
2: MAD Canada, helping the victim, stopping the crime.
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1: You're a kid in school, you're always trying to figure out, how are you going to pay tuition, how are you going to pay to live, all the rest of this stuff. And it's going to get a little bit tougher, it sounds like, for students in the province of Alberta this year. Because the province has made some changes, and they may not sound huge on the surface, but I think they might be. What they've basically done is said, okay, if you're going to be applying for Alberta student aid, which is student loans, you're going to have to contribute double what the requirement was before. Before, you had to come up with $3,000 per loan year yourself, or that's what you're going to have to come up with now, sorry. Before, it was $1,500, okay? They've also made another change which says, you know what, we're also going to take into consideration how much your parents got and how much your spouse has if you're married. Like, maybe they can pay for this. Maybe the province won't have to. And there's a concern that that might create some barriers. Let's find out how and why. We're going to have a conversation about this with Noel Ormida, who is the Students Association at Mount Royal University president. Noel, thanks for joining us. I appreciate your time today. Did I get the names right?
2: Yeah, that's perfectly correct.
1: Perfect. Okay. First of all, the changes. Those are the two, right? The changes to the student contribution and the parental and spousal income requirement. Those are the two that are most concerning?
2: You got it right, Shay. The Alberta government announced this earlier this month, and it comes into effect August 1st, 2026, which will affect the students applying for loans this academic year.
1: Okay, so that kicks in coming up to this year. Doubling that contribution, right? Used to have to be $1,500 you needed to contribute. Now it's $3,000. Obviously, that makes things more challenging. How do you think that might impact students?
2: Yeah, so essentially, this is another $1,500 tuition hike on Alberta's lowest income learners. So when the government increases expectations on students and families without factoring in the reality of whether they can actually pay, it creates insurmountable financial barriers for them. And so to bridge the funding gap, students will be forced to sacrifice their studies to work some grueling hours to make up for this gap, and which directly compromises their academic success and also their mental and physical well-being.
1: Explain to me how that works with the student contribution. Basically, if you're applying for a student loan, you need to be showing that you're going to be contributing $1,500 towards what, tuition? Or, I mean, how does that work?
2: Yeah, so essentially when you apply for these student loans, this $3,000 is actually a tool that the government uses to assess if you'll be eligible for different types of loans, including grants, including these different financial things that students will need.
1: Okay, the other one, which is the spousal or parental consideration. I can see all kinds of problems with that. What are your concerns with the fact that that's now, because it was gone for what, almost 15 years, right? We didn't have that as part of the student loan package.
2: Yes, you're correct. This spousal and parental consideration hasn't been present in Alberta's education system since 2012.
1: Yeah.
2: It's been removed to, you know, of course, support more students in reducing these financial supports. So the provincial funding formula now assumes students have access to financial support from family members or partners, even when that support is not a reality. And so under this new policy, a parent's or spousal's refusal to contribute to, you know, is not sufficient grounds to waive this assessment. So this really adds another barrier for students in terms of trying to find the funding, trying to fund their education as well.
1: And I guess it kind of goes without saying, but, you know, as you touched on there, just because your parents have, you know, great incomes doesn't mean necessarily that's being passed on to the student, right? There may be relationships where that's not even in the realm of possibility.
2: Exactly. And so this new assessment is working on the assumption that these funding is available for students, especially during an affordability crisis when a lot of families are trying to work on adding food to the table, ensuring that these different other bills are also paid for.
1: Yeah.
2: And so this is assuming that they have this money set aside for their children and for this education.
1: So that's what it comes down to. Basically, you're taking it. We all know, I mean, those of us who went to school, it's tough. It's only gotten tougher. It's only gotten harder because tuition continues to tick up as well. So you've got the stress and the load of trying to just make ends meet, and this is just going to make it a little

0: little bit harder, maybe a lot harder in some cases.
1: Yes, of course. So, you know, these loans are not just for tuition. Students use them to fund other things, such as buying textbooks and course materials for the classes. And also, perhaps they're short on rent for 1 month. This is how they pay for those different things. And so the stress is real, and the consequences are very much present for these students. So when students are forced to bridge a funding gap they can't afford, they are less vulnerable to high interest rates or other lines of credits that they will find to, you know, fund this gap within their tuition.
0: Noel, the province has said, you know what, it's not a hard and fast rule. I mean, students could be exempted from having to come up with that minimum contribution in some cases. How does that work? Are they doing enough to say, okay, we understand that may not be possible for everybody, so we'll work with you? How is that going to shape up for the coming year, do you know?
1: Of course. So we welcome the exemptions for specific groups such as Indigenous students, students with disabilities, and also students with dependents. These targeted adjustments are just not enough, though, for the rest of the students who don't fall into these categories. Despite the recent announcements, provincial student aid investment remains actually 45% lower than it has been for the past 10 years. So we need the government to do more than just offer limited exemptions. We are calling on them to, you know, halt the reinstatement of the parental and spousal assessments and to also increase needs-based grants, which is really important for a lot of students.
0: So the exemptions are based solely on those demographics that you talked about. It's not about income. It's not about that sort of a situation. It's about, as you said, Indigenous, having dependents, disabled, mm-hmm. Those are the categories?
1: That's correct.
0: Interesting. Okay. Do we get to a point where we sort of do ourselves a disservice here in students who are thinking about where they might go for post-secondary, say, you know what, I can go to the U of S or I can go to UBC and I don't have to worry about this?
1: You know, it's certainly a reality that students are now factoring moving costs or out-of-province affordability into their decisions. And while these barriers to entry for post-secondary education becomes too high here at home, students are forced to look elsewhere for more sustainable outcomes. However, our priority is to keep that talent in Alberta.
0: Yeah.
1: These students are our future workforce, and they are the ones who will drive our economy, innovation, and also our culture forward. And we need the provincial government to also recognize that implementing these aid policies that support learners rather than forcing them to choose between their education and their basic necessities. We want Alberta to be a destination where students can succeed and also contribute to our future, not a province that pushes its own talent away.
0: Yeah, it makes perfect sense. Noel, thanks so much for your time today. I appreciate you joining us for a chat. Thank you.
1: Thank you so much. I really appreciate the time.
0: Yeah, you bet. Have a great day. Noel Ormida, Students Association of Mount Royal University president. And I think he touched on something at the end there that I think is kind of key here, right? We have had so many conversations on this show about the fact that we need to produce more skilled labor in this province, be it skilled trades, professionals, whatever you want, however you want to characterize it. We're not cranking out enough doctors, enough nurses, enough teachers, enough skilled tradespeople. So this goes on and on and on and on. And it's always about, well, we need to increase the number of seats we have at university. Why aren't we accepting more kids into the med program? And I get texts and I get calls from you every time we talk about this thing. My kid had like a 94% average in high school and she couldn't get into nursing school, couldn't get into med school, couldn't get into this, couldn't get into that. There's not enough space. Okay, fair enough. So if that's a concern, and if we're saying we need to do more, we need to open more spaces, we need to do a better job of producing our own talent, as Noel said, he's right. We do. We need to provide these opportunities to young people to, you know, expand into these roles to get the education and the training that they need. And remember, there's a lot of kids that go to trade school on student loans, too. This isn't just going to university. Does it make sense to be putting in these kinds of barriers? Now, I get it. You can't just throw the doors wide open, but it's not like we're handing out this money, although they do give away a lot of grants. But ultimately, this is a student loan program, and the expectation is that the money is returned at some point. So does it make sense for us to be saying, we need to do more, we need to do more, we need to produce more skilled labor and all the rest of this in our province, and then at the same time make it harder for young people to access the money to go and attain that level of education? And don't forget, It's not like anybody's getting a break on tuition in this province. It's continued to go up too. So you're really putting a squeeze on these kids. And then there's rules about whether they can work and all the rest. And schools are getting squeezed because, you know, we drastically reduce the number of foreign students that we allow. And let's be honest, that was a cash cow. That's what that was about. That was literally about increasing revenue for these schools more than anything else. So it's not a perfect situation. And I mean, like I say, this is a loan program. It's not handouts.
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0: The federal government has introduced online harms legislation that would require social media companies to restrict children under 16 years old from their platforms, but will not force AI chatbot platforms to do the same. The Safe Social Media Act aims to create a duty to protect children for all online platforms that will require social media and AI chatbot platforms to incorporate age-appropriate designs, including content, warning labels, safe search settings for children, and measures to reduce addictive behaviors like endless scrolling. Platforms will also have a duty to act responsibly to mitigate the risks of chatbots communicating harmful content and behaviors, while requiring AI companies to implement crisis intervention protocols when a user expresses a desire to commit violence or self-harm. Sarah Austin is the CEO of Children First Canada. She's been advocating for this type of legislation for a while now, and she joins us. Sarah, welcome to the show.
1: Good afternoon. Thanks so much for having me.
0: Your thoughts looking at this social media act that was the Safe Social Media Act that was tabled today?
1: Now, I'm looking at this piece of legislation both as a parent and as somebody advocating for the rights of our kids here in Alberta and all across Canada. And I'm really excited, I have to say, to see this legislation finally being tabled in Parliament. You know, we're still working our way through the details and we'll have more to say about it soon. But, you know, at this moment in time, I think it sends a really powerful signal to children, to youth, and to parents that this era of impunity for big tech, of allowing them just to get away with hurting, harming, and killing our children is over, that we will not tolerate this any longer, and that it's time to shift the burden from children and parents onto the shoulders of, you know, the technology companies to do what is, you know, we reasonably expect for any other industry that markets products to our children.
0: You know, looking at, and I know it's still early, I mean, it's a large bill, we're going through it as well, and I do find it interesting, though, that they are requiring the social media companies to restrict the kids 16 years and younger, but not forcing the AI chatbot platforms to do the same. Because my personal opinion, I find those AI chatbots more intrusive and dangerous than the social media platforms.
1: Yeah, I don't know that I could say that one is more dangerous than the other. I think that both are exceptionally dangerous. And I do really worry about young people and their exposure to AI chatbots, not just for the teens who are using it for their homework help and for companionship and for all kinds of other things that can go off the rails pretty quickly, but even for infants and toddlers. We've seen AI chatbots emerge in nursery rooms with, you know, the introduction of chatbots within stuffed animals that are chatting with our kids and telling them to light matches, to use scissors and knives to hurt themselves or hurt others, and to even, you know, engage in sexually explicit conversations, and it's, if they just go, they're so dangerous. And I am really worried, like you, that this legislation may not go far enough. You know, we're going to have to look further into the details. We'll be meeting with government tomorrow for a more technical briefing on it. But you know, I think you're pointing out a really significant gap that may need to be addressed. And you know, this is just the first step. This bill is just being tabled today. They're going to be discussing it more in Parliament tomorrow, and it will go through months of consultation before committee and debate amongst members of Parliament from all political parties before this could be passed.
0: You know, part of this bill says that the companies can seek an exemption from the restriction if they prove to have implemented sufficient safeguards for children, provided those platforms are not already centered on adult content. Is that an off-ramp, though, for the social media platforms?
1: I see this as real an opportunity to go above and beyond what Australia has done, for instance, in just outright banning six particular social media apps. And in this case, they're not naming specific apps. They're actually talking about, you know, requiring these companies to design their products safely and to prevent foreseeable harms, to prevent the harms that we know that these platforms are currently causing our children, and to basically design these products safely and be accountable. And if they can do that, if they can produce safe products, why shouldn't they be available to young people? You know, we know a lot of teens in particular use it to access meaningful information, to stay in touch with their peers. And if that can be done safely, like, let's make that possible. And so I think, it shifts the burden off of children and parents and really puts the burden where it should be, on tech companies to prove that their products are safe.
0: But there is a parenting responsibility here. I mean, if you don't want your kids scrolling

0: doom scrolling through social media, it's apparent responsibility. I mean, you can take away their phones and all that. I mean, is this government overreach? There are some people who are going to say that this is government overreach. They shouldn't be parenting our kids or making those kinds of decisions. It should be up to the parents.
1: The chief responsibility for protecting children does fall to parents. I'm a mom raising my child in this digital age, and we are having constant conversations around the dinner table, in the car, you know, about the online harms that my son is exposed to and that his peers are experiencing, and what I see in the data and what I see in the research and what I hear from kids all across the country. But right now, you know, the burden really has fallen to kids and families to manage this alone. Of course, parents need to be engaged, and I often think that parents should be more deeply engaged than many of them are, more educated and more informed, setting stricter limits, making sure that devices, for instance, are not going into bedrooms or private spaces like bathrooms. They should always be in a public place of the house that can, you know, just avoid putting our kids at risk and where things can go quickly off the rails. But you know, right now, parents are managing this entirely on their own without any regulation. You know, we don't allow products like food or medicine or toys, car seats, to be put on the market and sort of basically tested in the market. I mean, if these products have to be proven to be safe to be sold in the first place, and if they make kids sick, injure them, or kill them, they're taken off the market. This is the same standard we would be applying to, you know, that we already apply to all these other industries. Why have we given tech a free pass? You know, we expect these things as parents, and we should be expecting it of the tech industry.
0: We've had a social media expert on QR Calgary here today, questioning the federal government ban on this social media for kids under 16. Dr. Sarah Grimes saying that the evidence that social media is dangerous for kids because it keeps them from playing outside or diminishing conversation skills or puts them at risk of being groomed or sexualized is exaggerated at best. And she says that this punishes children and parents for government's failure to regulate the platforms causing the harm. What say you to that?
1: Yeah, I think we are seeing a real shift. And I think that Canada has taken a different approach than Australia. Again, we're all trying to digest the details right now because this legislation is 80 pages long and very dense. And we need to really understand the full implications of it. But I think it is different than Australia's approach in that it will allow these social media companies to be able to market to children if their products are safe. We know right now that they're not, whether it's TikTok or YouTube or Instagram, Snapchat, they are very dangerous places for kids. You know, there are many kids who are navigating them right now and doing their best and using it in meaningful ways to learn, to connect, and to advocate for themselves and for others. But they also are rife with real risks right now. And you know, we shouldn't be expecting these companies to design their products safely and to prevent the harms that we know are occurring.
0: Does this come too little too late, though, Sarah? And I ask that because Meta has been around, you know, Facebook, Instagram since the early, you know, late 2000s. You've got YouTube been around since 2007. It's 2026 now. Like, Pandora's box is opened, and I've said this before. Is it too late to close it?
1: I would say this is long overdue. I know we have been at this for a decade, advocating for online safety measures. As long as Children First Canada has existed, we've been doing this since day one. You know, for the past 4 years, since the Liberal government pledged to do this over 4 years ago, we've been counting down the days. It's 1,745 days as of today. That's 4 years in the life of a child. And even more importantly, it's been 13 years since the first Canadian teen died as a result of cyberbullying and cyber exploitation, Amanda Todd. You know, I know her mother and have, you know, spent extensive time speaking with her and with other parents who have tragically lost their children. Amanda's death should have been the reason why our government passed legislation, because it never should have occurred. But now we have countless parents who bury their children from preventable harms. This is long overdue, but it is never too late. And we need our government to move swiftly now to work with a united front to not let partisan politics get in the way. If it's one thing that should unite them all, it's the protection of our children.
0: We'll see how it all plays out in the days and weeks ahead as this legislation gets broken down and looked into. Sarah, thanks so much for joining me today.
1: Appreciate it. Thanks so much.
0: That is Sarah Austin. She is the Children's First Canada. They are a advocacy group that have been calling for this for a long time. This legislation that was put in place today or outlined or introduced today, this Safe Social Media Act, which aims to prevent children from 16 years and younger from accessing all social media platforms. Again, this is still early stages, and there's going to be a lot of breakdown of the legislation. As you heard Sarah mention, it's an 80-page

0: documents, so there's a lot to sort through and figure out if this is really going to work or if we're going to have a repeat of what's happening in Australia, which they're struggling to make it work down there.
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11: 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That's right, same show, same

0: a wild story. I don't know if you've been hearing it. We've had it in the news today a couple of times, but certainly making the rounds. A former captain with Air Canada allegedly flew hundreds of flights for decades using phony licensing documents. The 59-year-old Ontario man facing a number of charges, including fraud, forged documents, possession of a counterfeit mark, and mischief. John Graddick is an aviation expert with McGill University. He joined me to talk about this situation. Welcome back to the show, John.
1: My pleasure to be here with you.
0: I want to talk about this story because these allegations date back to 2009. The pilot had a 27-year career with Air Canada. For 17 years, he piloted more than 900 domestic flights and international flights, carried tens of thousands of passengers, but did not have the right license, from what I understand. So how does someone get away with that for this long?
1: Didn't get caught. And Air Canada basically didn't check. So it's like, you know, it's like me driving a tractor trailer. You know, can I drive a tractor trailer? Can I drive a 53 footer? Yeah, I can. Do I have a license to operate in a 53 footer? No, I don't. But that doesn't stop me from operating a tractor trailer, does it? And so that's where, you know, the same parallel happens, except it has much greater implications if you're carrying passengers with you, which he did with a 777 with 400 passengers on board. So, you know, there are legal requirements for an individual to operate a piece of equipment in Canada, particularly commercial aircraft, that require that person to have the right licenses to operate that aircraft and to make sure that that person does follow the rules associated with flying commercial aircraft carrying people. And I think that that's where, you know, the system failed for whatever reason. You know, whether he misrepresented himself or created documents that were fraudulent, that misrepresented his qualifications and his certification, or Air Canada, you know, was lax in verifying that data and verifying his credentials. So there's a couple of things that, you know, still remain unanswered as far as I'm concerned, which I hope the Peel Regional, you know, Police Service will be investigating.
0: Yeah, and talking about the police, they say the investigation led them to believe that this was all done without appropriate licensing, specifically, or more specifically, this individual didn't have an airline transport pilot license, which is a requirement to fly passengers. I guess for someone who is not familiar with that or with the different types of licenses, I didn't know there were different types of licenses that pilots can get. Can you maybe sort of run through those?

0: an ATPL license. And that's the one that's the ultimate license that you need to fly commercial aircraft in Canada. So, you know, it's a number of hours, and it takes somebody, I would say, about 2 years worth of flying, either with a, you know, a commercial pilot license to get to the next ATPL license level. So you have to spend a couple of years flying a right-hand seat as a first officer to accumulate your hours and then qualify you to write the exams for an ATPL. And there is exams. There's about 14 exams you have to pass.
1: Right. Now, Transport Canada says they launched their investigation into this, or they started this probe back in March of 2025 at Pearson International Airport in Toronto. This was during an operational evaluation. And at that time, there were some questions being raised about this guy's credentials, performance anomalies that were detected within the pilot license documentation. Like, how often do these operational evaluations take place?
0: They take place a minimum of once a year. They are basically pilot check rides and pilot competency checks. They're made under the supervision of a Transport Canada approved inspector. So this person had gone through these checks at least 17 times for 17 years of service. So I'm kind of concerned as to why this was only picked up in the latter part of his career. Why wasn't it picked up along the way? So questions to Air Canada, questions to Transport Canada on this one.
1: Now, Air Canada did put out a statement saying that the individual was a fully trained pilot, held a valid commercial pilot license, and met or exceeded required recurrent training. But so to be clear, this gentleman, this pilot was a pilot. He did have skill with an aircraft. He just did not have the proper documentation.
0: And the proper license. So, yeah, so this person, I'm not criticizing this person's ability to fly an airplane. There's no doubt about it. You know, he's flown airplanes without incident for, you know, his career in Air Canada. The question is, you know, were you authorized? Did you have the right licensing issued by Transport Canada for you to operate that type of airplane in Canada? And the answer to that question is no. And if you don't have the proper licensing, if you don't have the authorities to, in fact, fly those airplanes, you cannot fly those airplanes.
1: Right.
0: And it doesn't matter whether you have experience or not. So you have guys who, you know, have been trained on licenses that are issued in the UK or the US or Australia or Japan, that in order for them to fly that commercial airplane within Canada, they need Transport Canada to sign off on a number of exams and a number of, you know, things like a medical they have to go through. And so qualifications are important. And so you don't have, just because you're a pilot doesn't mean you can automatically fly an airplane in Canada. Transport Canada has to approve you.
1: And I guess that was kind of where I was going with that question, because this is not something that, like, you can't fake this. Like, you actually have to have some skill behind, in the cockpit to be able to pull this off. Because someone who's got a flight simulator at home can't just walk into an airport with fake documents and say, I'm a pilot. Can they?
0: No, you can't do it. You basically need authority. Air Canada has to have, you know, the documentation to support your qualifications, and they can't allow you to wear a uniform. They can't allow you to basically have, you know, the Transport Canada badges. You have to have, you know, significant Air Canada approvals to, in fact, sit in the cockpit of the airplane. And you know, and this guy did have it. He had an Air Canada uniform the whole thing for 17 years. And so I'm saying, wait a second, something happened along the way that got this guy to be consistently approved by Air Canada to continue his role as a pilot. And that, to me, is a question I have in the back of this story. Now, what was Air Canada's role, and how did Air Canada handle it, and what's the effectiveness of their validation or credential in this type of exercise? So,
1: yeah, I know
0: lots of questions.
1: Yeah, Air Canada is saying that, like, safety was not compromised because all of its pilots undergo mandatory recurrent training every 6 months. They say appropriate licensing is an essential layer of the airline's industry's multi-layered approach to safety, so Air Canada takes this matter with the utmost seriousness. They found no other instances of non-compliance among its pilots. If I'm a frequent flyer of Air Canada, how should I be feeling about this?
0: I would ask for an audit. I would ask for a publication of the audit of all Air Canada pilots, to basically make sure that Air Canada does in fact go through this process of validating credentials. As a flyer, you know, I have to trust Air Canada in this exercise. And I think Air Canada's trust factor in this one

0: is at stake. That, who do I believe?
1: Right.
0: Air Canada is there to make sure that, they validate the credentials and validate the licensing. That, you're letting people fly an Air Canada airplane with 400 passengers on board the airplane, and that person is not effectively licensed to fly that airplane. Excuse me, there's an issue. And I think that, I need some reassurance from Air Canada that there is something that's going to be done to kind of, review and make available in the public domain, the instances where they've had people that tried to do this. And I don't mind Air Canada saying, yeah, we've done our work. I'd like to see the details behind that work.
1: John, as always, appreciate your insights on this. Thanks for joining us today. Hey,
0: anytime. Have a good one.
1: That's John Graddick, an aviation expert with McGill University, talking about the situation with a former Air Canada pilot who allegedly flew hundreds of flights for decades using phony licensing documents.
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0: You know, whether you're a gym rat or just someone trying to eat healthier, you're likely about to start paying more for food containing protein powder as food businesses struggle with the rising cost of whey protein. The global whey market is facing a once-in-a-generation supply crisis, according to a report by global market research firm Market Decipher. And with protein showing up in everything these days, from shakes and snack foods and coffee drinks, even candy. What could that mean for consumers who rely on these products? And joining me now to talk about this is food policy expert Dr. Sylvain Charlebois. Sylvain, welcome back to the show.
1: Well, thank you.
0: Many Canadians use whey protein as part of their fitness regimen or their healthy aging routine. So if it's something you use often, what should you be preparing for right now?
1: Well, proteins are everywhere.
0: Yeah, it seems to be.
1: For a variety of different reasons. One, the meat counter economics are against consumers, so they're looking for different sources. I think everyone actually has noticed. But the GLP-1 phenomena is also a big one, huge one. People who are using either Wegovy or Ozempic or now a generic drug to lose weight, they will tell you that one way to actually increase your food intake without making you feel ill is by increasing the amount of protein you eat, which is why more and more food processors are incorporating protein in their products. I mean, we have Pop-Tarts with protein now. Mm-hmm. I mean, it's just everywhere. So that's certainly one thing that we're noticing. We've been noticing for the last few years, and I don't think it's actually going to go away anytime soon. And of course, with what's going on around the world, one can only think that Canada is poised to do incredibly well around the world, selling more protein, whether it's coming from livestock or vegetable protein in general.
0: Before we get into that, I want to ask you about this protein trend. And I mean, I can, like you said, I mean, it's in Pop-Tarts. I've seen it in breakfast cereals. I've seen it in coffee, snack foods, milk, whatever, shakes, or whatever it is. How much of that is it a real trend in food products, or is it more of a marketing trend? And to that end, is that partially what's driving up demand?
1: What I see is the food industry trying to adapt to a shifting marketplace, to be honest. I don't even consider it as a trend. I just think it's basically something people are looking for because they actually need it. It's not a want, it's a need. Essentially because physiologically, you actually have to eat more protein in general. So I don't think it's going to go away. In fact, actually, I would say that the next trend that we're expecting are fibers. So what you're seeing here are consumers becoming more literate around ingredients, not just calories and taste and texture. More and more people are looking at labels and are looking for actual ingredients. And that would include, of course, proteins and fibers.
0: Is that a lot? You've mentioned like the Ozempics and the Wegovys. Is it that people are using those medications more now and they're just being more aware of what they're eating and they're looking for those? Is that a big part of it?
1: Do you know how many Canadians are actually on a GLP-1 drug right now? It's 3 million.
0: Mm-hmm.
1: 3 million. Like more than half of Alberta's population, and we are expecting that number to go up to 5 million by 2030. In the United States, it could go up.

0: by as much as 50 million people. That's more than Canada's population. It's a lot of people. So if you're in the food industry, if you're in the business of filling stomachs, you got to pay attention to that.
1: Well, I guess also, I mean, they're looking at it going, people are taking these medications and they're not eating as much. So now they are, you know, the food companies are looking for ways to market to them, correct?
0: Absolutely. So volumes are down, whether it's in food service with restaurants or in retail. So how do you actually increase your revenues and, of course, your bottom line while actually offering less in volume to consumers? Well, the one way to do it is to add value. And right now, the biggest way to do it is to add protein.
1: You know, this shortage of these whey and the whey proteins is being called like a once-in-a-generation supply crisis. I mean, that sounds very dramatic, but is it a serious problem or is it a temporary one?
0: I think it's a serious problem. I mean, we're short on chicken right now in Canada. I'm not sure if you knew that, but right now, beef, there's still a strong demand for beef, but a lot of people are pivoting toward chicken, and chicken is supply managed, and we're short on chicken. We're importing chicken from the U.S., and right now, with dairy is another supply managed sector in Canada. So it's fortunate that we can take advantage of what's going on outside our country, because the world will be short five times Canada's national yearly production of milk and butterfat by 2030. Five times. And so we're going to miss out on this opportunity, unfortunately, because of supply management. So if I were to think about how to grow the agri-food sector and take advantage of this opportunity when it comes to protein demand, certainly I would look into supply management and how we can actually open things up.
1: Is Canada's supply management system a factor in all of this and with limiting the whey production?
0: I think it is. I think there's a way to actually keep our quota system while taking advantage of some of these opportunities externally. There's going to be a need for these protein. And when you travel around the world, I was actually just in the U.S. earlier this week, people love Canadian products. People love Canadian food products. They think it's safe, high quality. And so why not take advantage of these opportunities instead of just looking at using protectionism to protect ourselves?
1: Probably doesn't help that we are having a little bit of a trade spat with our biggest partners south of the border.
0: That's right. Exactly. So that's why I think it's really ideal that we have this conversation right now. But as you know, I'm sure the dairy sector, particularly in Quebec and Ontario, they've never been interested in having any discussion about reform. While out west, where you guys are, that would include Manitoba and Saskatchewan, dairy farmers absolutely know the writing's on the wall. We have an opportunity we can capitalize on, but because of Central Canada, nothing is moving.
1: That's an argument here you hear a lot of, certainly out west. If manufacturers start replacing whey with things like milk protein or other ingredients, like how transparent do they need to be with consumers that they're doing these substitutes nutritionally?
0: Well, transparency is big. In fact, again, I was earlier in Philadelphia this week, and the MAHA movement is a real movement. I mean, Make America Healthy Again, it's all about getting rid of artificial flavors, artificial ingredients.
1: But
0: their
1: situation down there is a lot different from ours, though, because I know they have all kinds of weird stuff that they put in their foods that we don't allow.
0: Well, hold on a second here. I mean, we do actually allow some dyes. In fact, red dye number 3 is now forbidden in the U.S., and it's still allowed in Canada.
1: But what are we?
0: So you know.
1: What are we using
0: so
1: it
0: we're
1: for?
0: We're not that perfect.
1: No, fair. But what are we using it for? The red
0: for
1: dye.
0: Coloring, of course.
1: Yeah.
0: The difference is that our thresholds were much lower. We weren't allowing manufacturers to use as much as the U.S. But the U.S. is going full natural, full clean label. And to my point, but the point I'm trying to make here is that I think consumers are expecting more clean labels, clean as in I understand everything that's in my food, sort of thing. And I think Canada manufacturers will have to go in that direction.
1: I mean, and that's fair. I don't see anything wrong with that. People are taking a little more notice of what they are putting in their bodies. And if that means more transparency and easier to read
0: exactly.
1: labels, it makes the most

0: sense. All right, so Vane, I appreciate the time as always and the insights. Thanks so much for joining me.
1: Take care. Bye-bye.
0: That is Dr. Sylvain Charlebois, the food expert and the food policy expert, talking about this whey powder shortage that we're dealing with. And well, it went into a bunch of different directions there. So go figure. We're all paying more attention to what we're eating, and that's not a bad thing in 2026.
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1: Chances are you're unfamiliar with a deadly fungal disease known as white nose syndrome. It's a disease that affects bat populations, and it has been spreading from east to west. It was first detected in Alberta in 2024, and since then, it's been confirmed in Jasper National Park, yet another step in its spread westward, wiping out bat populations in one of the most devastating wildlife disease outbreaks in modern North American history. Nina Veselka is a biologist and resource management officer with Parks Canada. She joins us to talk about white nose syndrome. And Nina, welcome to the show.
2: Thanks. Great to be here.
1: Let's talk about white nose syndrome and what it is and why it is so deadly to our bat population here in Alberta and elsewhere.
2: White nose syndrome is basically a fungus that infects the bats, and it irritates the bats while they're hibernating. And because they're irritated, they're waking up too early and too often. And every time they wake up, they're burning through these crucial fat reserves that they've stored up for hibernation. And every time they do this, they run out of fat reserves more and more, and ultimately they

0: starve. So it has a pretty significant impact on our bat populations. And if the fungus was first found in 2006 in upstate New York, and millions of bats have died as a result of white mouse syndrome. So it's a pretty significant impact.
1: Well, yeah, I was reading about the mortality rates in affected colonies, and it's almost at 100%. Like that can completely wipe out a colony.
0: Exactly. It's between 90 and 98%. And out east, the colonies are much bigger. Like they number in the tens of thousands in some hibernacula, but out here in the mountains, in Jasper National Park, at our one known hibernation site, we count between 600 and 800 bats, so we just don't have the same numbers that the eastern colonies have. So the impact here could be even more significant.
1: What does it look like, this white nose syndrome? I assume it's like, you say it's a fungal disease, and I assume then you can see it on their noses?
0: You can, mostly in the winter. So it's a visible fungus, so it's white, it's like a fuzzy fungal growth, and the fungus grows on the muzzle, the ears, and the wing membrane. So any non-furred surface of a bat, you will be able to see this visible fungus. In the summer, the bats, if they do survive, they'll emerge from hibernation and they groom off the fungus. So if you see bats in the summer, you probably won't see that fungal growth. In the summer, though, you might, if for some reason you ever see the wing of a bat, you'll see kind of holes and scarring and some sort of like wing degradation, because the fungus does penetrate the wing tissue and it damages the membrane. So it is, yeah, like it's just a fungus.
1: And Parks Canada is working with Alberta Environment and Protected Areas and the Wildlife Conservation Society. What are some of the things that combined you are all working on to help our bats?
0: Oh, yeah, that's a great question. So Alberta Environment and Park Protected Areas and the Wildlife Conservation Society Canada actually initiated the application of the probiotic last year in the summer of 2025. So they kind of spearheaded that treatment here in Alberta. So when we found out we had white nose within Jasper, we reached out to them just to kind of provide some guidance on how to get the probiotic, timelines for application. And those two entities are also monitoring the impact of the probiotic on the bat populations. So they're taking swabs of bat wings before they apply the probiotic to the surfaces and to the roosting sites. They're taking swabs after to see how well that fungus is integrating into the bat wing biome. So they're doing a lot of the heavy lifting and the science behind the probiotic application and the effect it's having on the bat populations within the province.
1: And it's a pretty, this situation, the white fungus disease here, this deadly fungal disease, is particularly dangerous for a couple of species within Jasper, these endangered bat species that perhaps people aren't aware of that we have here in Alberta. Can you tell us a little bit about those two?
0: Yeah, so we have two endangered bat species here in Jasper. We have the little brown myotis and the northern myotis. And we know a lot more about the little brown myotis than the northern myotis, but basically they're both bats that live in the park and they hibernate here in the province or in BC, but they don't migrate like other bat species. Honestly, they're very hard to tell apart. They're just small, brown, cute bats. But yes, those bats are being hit especially hard.
1: Are they particularly vulnerable to white nose syndrome?
0: Honestly, all myotis species are. There's actually two other species of myotis bats, the long-eared and the small-footed. Those just aren't listed because we just don't have enough information about them. And in order to list the species, you need to kind of understand the population structure and the declines. But all myotis species are hit hard. So honestly, it's tough for all the bats.
1: Now, white nose syndrome doesn't pose a risk to humans, but humans can inadvertently spread it. Is that correct?
0: That's correct. So especially people who visit caves, blunkers or cave explorers, there's a very specific decontamination protocol that they have to follow in order to not spread the spores from cave to cave. So like if you ever enter a cave, please decontaminate all your gear. The best way to do it is just to submerge anything that's been in contact with any part of the cave in hot water, anything above 55 degrees for 5 minutes. So just, step one, maybe don't go inside, keep caves human free, just, and then number two, if you do go inside, please decontaminate your gear. But yes, humans not at risk of getting white nose syndrome, but definitely a big risk in the spread.
1: And aside from us helping spread this, which we certainly don't want to do, you are also asking residents and visitors in Jasper to help you guys out by reporting on bat colonies. What are you asking for people to do there?
0: Yes, so we are asking the community or any visitors to report any bats roosting in buildings. We're looking for new treatment sites where we can apply the probiotic. Specifically, we apply the probiotic at maternity colonies, and they're just basically summer nurseries for bats. It's basically a safe space where pregnant females gather to raise their pups. So it's a good target for application because we can get a lot of coverage. So a lot of the bats can be exposed to the probiotic. So if any community member or visitor knows of any bats that kind of roost together, it would be great to know, because bats are just notoriously difficult to monitor and study, so it's nice to have more eyes looking for roosting bats.
1: I guess this outbreak that we're dealing with, is there a serious risk to the species' survival here?
0: Honestly, yes, there is. We have learned anything in the last 20 years from when white nose was first detected out east, it does have a high death rate, and our populations are much smaller, like I was saying earlier. So there is always a risk of local extirpation where the bat population in the known area dies out. So our bats are at risk of being extirpated. So that's why it's extra important to take any steps we can to help them survive this disease.
1: Before I let you go, I think bats have gotten a bit of a bad rap over the years. I mean, they're always associated with Halloween and scary stuff, but they play a very important part in our ecosystem, don't they?
0: They do, and I wish bats didn't have a bad rap. I find them personally so cute. But in terms of ecological value, they're really an essential part of the natural pest control. They eat hundreds to thousands of insects an hour, including mosquitoes and agricultural pests. So they're a very important part of the ecosystem, aside from being adorable.
1: They are adorable. I see all videos of them all the time, and I don't know how anyone thinks they're terrifying by any stretch of the imagination. Well, you guys are doing great work, and I hope your research yields some results, and we can take on white nose syndrome and eradicate it from our bat populations here in Alberta. Thank you so much for the time today, Nina.
0: Thank you so much for having me. I would love talking about
1: that. That is Nina Veselka. She is with Parks Canada talking about this deadly fungal disease known as white nose syndrome that's been spreading from east to west and wiping out bat populations along the way. They're doing their best to try to solve this problem and keep the bat populations, particularly in Jasper, well and healthy as we head into the future with it.
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12: From the National Newsroom of the Canadian Press, I'm John Kennedy. U.S. President Donald Trump claims there's a deal between the U.S. and Iran. ABC News White House correspondent Karen Travers has the latest on the effort to end the war in the Middle East.
13: President Trump, in a social media post, says a deal between the U.S. and Iran is now, quote, complete. He says the U.S. Navy blockade of Iranian ports will now be lifted and claims he's authorizing the, quote, toll-free opening of the Strait of Hormuz, the waterway that's been blocked by Iran for months. There's no mention in the president's post about what was agreed to in terms of Iran's highly enriched uranium. This memo of understanding was aimed at reopening the strait to shipping traffic and then starting a period of further negotiations on Iran's nuclear program, an issue that has complicated recent talks between the U.S. and Iran.
12: Key mediator Pakistan said the signing will be Friday in Switzerland, with key issues like Iran's nuclear program are expected to be addressed later. Prime Minister Mark Carney says he hasn't seen reports that the United States may pull about a third of its fighter jets from Europe, but says NATO allies, including Canada, need to take on more responsibility.

0: Navy officials were questioning the program because funds were being diverted to the Air Force. Regardless of the rumors, though, Avro was moving full steam ahead on the Arrow.
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0: and his involvement in building bombs. Its headline said, Avro's new jet as platform for launching H-bombs. So what overshadowed the Arrow on October 4th, 1957? Sputnik. On the other side of the planet, the Soviet Union sent Sputnik 1 into low Earth orbit, and it changed everything. Sputnik was a simple polished sphere 58 centimeters in diameter with four external antennas broadcasting radio pulses. Humanity had entered the space age. The small satellite orbited the Earth at a speed of 8 kilometers per second at a height of about 500 kilometers above the Earth. After 6 months, Sputnik re-entered the atmosphere, and in that time, it had orbited the planet 1,440 times. Within 12 years, humans would walk on the moon, and in 60 years, spacecrafts Voyager 1 and Voyager 2 would be traveling outside the solar system. Sputnik had also changed the art of war. Since the first atomic bomb was dropped in 1945, destructive instruments of war were transported by bombers. The arrival of Sputnik meant the nuclear bomber would be fast becoming extinct in favor of intercontinental ballistic missiles. No matter how fast the Arrow could fly, it would be no match. The death of the Arrow began the day it was born.
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12: From the National Newsroom of the Canadian Press, I'm John Kennedy. Pakistan says the U.S. and Iran have reached a deal to end the war and reopen the Strait of Hormuz, with a signing ceremony planned on Friday in Switzerland. U.S. President Donald Trump confirmed an agreement has been reached and says he ordered an end to the U.S. naval blockade of Iranian ports. The deal would ease pressure on the global economy by restoring the key shipping route for oil, natural gas, and other products. Critics in Israel and within Trump's own Republican Party argued that the agreement does little more than restore the conditions that existed before the conflict began. Prime Minister Mark Carney says he hasn't seen reports that the United States may pull a third of its fighter jets from Europe, but says NATO allies, including Canada, need to do more and take more responsibility for their own defense.
13: We're stepping up with a prudent, pragmatic

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Welcome back to the show. If you're just joining us, today we are featuring two episodes from the latest Dead Man's Curse Volcanic Gold, which is season two from the series, season one available for you to check out right now, in addition to all 12 episodes of season two. 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

0: 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We've got so much more in store for you. Episode 1 and Episode 2 of Dead Man's Curse Volcanic Gold, our featured podcast today. 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

0: Our host is an award-winning journalist and podcast producer named Saren Jones. 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

0: back in, and he's dragging a teenage boy, young black kid. And so we all, you know, run up to the off-duty cop, and he said, "What's going on? You know, what do you got here?" "Oh man, kid threw a snowball at my car." And so he brings the kid inside and throws him on the floor, and he starts slamming the kid around, punching him, kicking him. And I said, whoa, wait a minute now. Wait, this is a kid. I said, "Get off of him." Now he's looking at me like, "What?" I said, "Listen, I said, don't you have a son this kid's age? You want somebody slamming your son around like that because he threw a snowball? Get off of him and don't touch him." Then I grabbed the kid. I said, "Let's go, kid."
1: Violence, racism, corruption. It wasn't even hidden. It was proudly protected by the badge on the uniform and the flag on its sleeve. The two Mikes had some difficult choices to make.
0: There were thefts that occurred. There were assaults that occurred. It was common for those prisoners or suspects that were being processed to be assaulted. You were expected to take part in it, look the other way, lie for people when a suspect got injured.
2: Let's say if I knew Officer Jones was a bad cop, and Officer Jones said on the air, "I'm coming in with one arrest," I would say, "Officer Morrison, going to lunch." When they brought somebody in for arrest, I made sure that I was not in the room.
3: 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And as I said, there are 8 episodes in this series that will be rolling out over the next little while. 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All right, before we wrap up today, a couple more shows to let you know about. Insulin, IMAX, The Pager, even peanut butter, what do they all have in common? 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
8: From the National Newsroom of the Canadian Press, I'm John Kennedy. U.S. President Donald Trump claims a deal is now in place between the U.S. and Iran to end their war and remove a blockade in the Strait of Hormuz. The president made the announcement over social media before UFC Fight Night on the White House South Lawn. ABC News White House correspondent Karen Travers is in Geneva, Switzerland, and is set to cover a summit that will see the two nations sign an agreement.
9: President Trump in a social media post says a deal between the U.S. and Iran is now, quote, complete. He says the U.S. Navy blockade of Iranian ports will now be lifted and claims he's authorizing the, quote, toll-free opening of the Strait of Hormuz, the waterway that's been blocked by Iran for months. There's no mention in the president's post about what was agreed to in terms of Iran's highly enriched uranium. This memo of understanding was aimed at reopening the strait to shipping traffic and then starting a period of further negotiations on Iran's nuclear program, an issue that has complicated recent talks between the U.S. and Iran.
8: Earlier, Iran threatened a military response to Israeli strikes on Hezbollah targets in Beirut today, which had the potential to complicate the efforts to finalize the deal to end the war. Ahead of the G7 meeting in southeastern France this week, Prime Minister Mark Carney weighed in on the potential for peace in the Middle East at a stop in Ireland. The PM says Canada will offer its services for any actions that could sustain a long peace.
10: The moral choice is to do everything we can to establish a ceasefire and build that into a durable ceasefire and ultimately peace in the region, including Lebanon. Canada will do whatever we can.
8: Meanwhile, the Prime Minister continued his Irish pilgrimage today, visiting his family's ancestral village on the Emerald Isle. Carney was greeted by hanging Canadian flags outside of businesses, while groups of people waved Canadian flags and held up signs on the side of the road.
11: This is a welcome for Canada. I mean, those are Canadian flags. That's and it's the ties of many Irish people to Canada. It's what Canada represents for many people around the world. You know, force for good, a place where that welcomes immigrants, makes them their own, and it's reciprocated. So it's

0: made me proud as a Canadian.
1: Carney's grandparents were both from the town of Ahagoer in County Mayo and immigrated to Canada in the early 1920s. A plane carrying a pilot and 11 passengers planning to spend an afternoon skydiving crashed in Missouri, killing all aboard. The Missouri State Highway Patrol said the statement that the fiery crash occurred near an airport in the small town of Butler, roughly 100 kilometers south of Kansas City. Bates County Sheriff Chad Anderson told reporters they're still in the early stages of the investigation and are focused on supporting the families of victims during the first hours.
2: There's nothing we really can say to make it better. We just pray for them and their loved ones and their friends and their family.
1: The National Transportation Safety Board and Federal Aviation Administration have both dispatched teams to the crash site for an investigation. This is the Canadian Press. In sports, the Carolina Hurricanes won their first Stanley Cup championship in 20 years using a suffocating defense in Game 6 to shut down the Vegas Golden Knights 3-0 and winning three straight games of a thrilling final filled with momentum swings and spectacular offense. Canadian fighter Eamon Zobby was defeated by former bantamweight champion Sugar O'Malley on the U.S. grounds of the White House. The 38-year-old from Laval, Quebec also heard most of the boos from the pro-American crowd as he entered the event, with chants of USA erupting during the fight. The fight night was part of UFC Freedom 250, held at a park just south of the White House to mark 250 years since the U.S. was formed as a country and to recognize U.S. President Donald Trump's 80th birthday. Meanwhile, Ben Rice and Jose Cabrera both belted ninth-inning homers to power the New York Yankees past the Toronto Blue Jays 8-3 today. Rice hit a two-run shot, while Cabrera was a three-run blast. From the Canadian Press, I'm John Kennedy.
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4: 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I'm Brett McGarry. Ever worry about getting swallowed by a whale? Well, after a new movie trailer that came out this week that looks terrifying, you just might worry. Plus,
5: I'm Jeff Braun. The AFI has honored one of the funniest actors of all time. We'll take a look at Eddie Murphy's career. Plus,
4: it's another exciting week of the movies with a new one from one of the all-time greats.
5: Yes, new in theaters this weekend, Steven Spielberg goes back to the world of aliens with Disclosure Day.
6: What did you steal?
7: Secrets. 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
6: Are they people?
7: No.
5: Disclosure Day is a sci-fi mystery thriller directed by Spielberg and written by him and David Koepp, who also wrote Jurassic Park. It's at 83% on Rotten Tomatoes. Disclosure Day stars Josh O'Connor from last year's Knives Out movie, Emily Blunt, Colin Firth, Coleman Domingo, and Wyatt Russell. It appears O'Connor knows some government secret about aliens and is threatening to tell the world. Blunt plays a Kansas weather reporter who appears to be taken over while she's on TV.
8: Good morning, Kansas City. Let's take a look at today. Today is today's.
7: Do you understand what she's saying?
8: I hear it. It's gibberish. I can't understand it.
7: And I can.
5: Yes, the clicks and pops were coming out of her mouth instead of regular words. Spielberg, of course, no stranger to movies about aliens, his big three being 1977's Close Encounters of the Third Kind, 1982's E.T. the Extraterrestrial, both of those featuring friendly aliens, and then 2005's War of the Worlds, which featured very, very unfriendly aliens. At the end of Indiana Jones and the Kingdom of the Crystal Skull, now, apparently those aliens are from a different dimension and he doesn't count them as aliens, but I mean, come on, they were aliens. He gave them a flying saucer.
7: Good point.
5: Anyways, we'll see what this ends up being. He's been saying that nothing from the third act has been featured in any of the trailers or advertising, i.e. they're not giving it all away in the trailers like so many movies do. Disclosure Day is in theaters now.
9: This 79-year terror campaign of lies has to end.
6: What are you gonna do?
7: Full disclosure to the whole world.
10: not true.

0: will upend all established order across the entire world. If you do this, there's no undoing it.
1: So Spielberg has had a number of eras throughout his long, long career, and just taking a couple of minutes here to look at his most current era. It's his first new movie in 4 years, tied for the longest gap between movies for him. He hasn't done that since the 90s, 1993, which might be the best single year ever for a director when he released both Jurassic Park and Schindler's List. He took a very well-earned four-year break after that before coming back with the Jurassic Park sequel, The Lost World, and now this Disclosure Day is coming 4 years after The Fablemans. And he's been on a roll because The Fablemans was great, and the movie before that, 2021's West Side Story, is probably his best movie of the 21st century, at least to me. I think it's a masterpiece, and it was a bold move to remake a beloved classic movie musical, but he did it, and I'm not really a musical guy, and I've seen it several times, and it's impossible not to get swept up in it, even though Ansel Elgort is not much of a singer. And then The Fablemans is basically his life story, and it ends with a brilliant filmmaking joke. He just inserts a lot of family drama dynamics into a lot of his movies, including from his own life, but rarely is that actually what the movie is about, like it is in The Fablemans. Usually it's more like Indiana Jones has a tenuous relationship with his father, like Spielberg did with his dad at that time. So he nailed it in The Fablemans. And again, like a lot of his missteps come in the movies that wouldn't feature big action set pieces, but he gets it right in The Fablemans. So that's like just a straight drama that he does very well. His 2020s have been great, and hopefully this Disclosure Day continues that run. It's also weirdly rare for him to be in a role like this because his track record is kind of spotty when you drill down on it. And that's not to say it feels weird to say Spielberg sucks, but because he's got so many movies that are so good that I think even some of the mid movies can look like bad movies. But he's had quite a few underperformers over the years. He's been around for 5 decades, and time changes a lot of movies. Movies once considered good may no longer be. Movies that were initially dismissed may turn out to be real gems. I would say his movie Bridge of Spies with Tom Hanks is like that, from I think 2013 or 14. Spielberg also turns 80 this year, so that he's been cooking this well past retirement age is all the more impressive. These movies are maybe not on the Jaws or Raiders of the Lost Ark level, like how could they be, but they're pretty amazing. And again, like he might not change Hollywood again like he's done so many times, but Spielberg still got his fastball, and we should be thankful he does. So I'm very excited to get out this weekend to go see Disclosure Day.
2: Yeah, he loves the alien movies, and this one taps into very real world things. We've been hearing rumblings for years about the possibility of secrets being revealed, and I know that the U.S. administration has talked about releasing more and more information on UFOs and what have you. I feel like that's just distraction tactics, but whatever, we'll leave the politics out of that. But this one, I kind of wonder if there's more to it, or like, as in, do they know something we don't?
1: Oh,
2: but that might just be me being a crazy conspiracy theorist, but the timing of it all just feels too perfect almost.
1: And it's the fun of it too sometimes, because it's like, of all the conspiracy theories, aliens, sure, why not? You know, that seems like something that the government would absolutely keep secrets about. And Spielberg is very close friends with the Obamas, so maybe he does know something.
2: Yeah.
1: Again, though, they wouldn't just let him put it in a movie, I'm sure. You know what I mean? Yeah. So it's maybe the second, like Stanley Kubrick had all that stuff too, with the moon and all that stuff. So Hollywood and government secrets about space are not new.
2: One of the things that as I look at his filmography, there are so many movies that I have not seen. You look at a movie like that came out in 2018, Ready Player One. That was a weird movie. I wouldn't call it a dud, but it wasn't a slam dunk. Did you see that?
1: I did see that. There were some really cool parts of it, but yeah, it's not going into Steven Spielberg Hall of Fame or anything, that's for sure.
2: Yeah, it was an overstuffed. I appreciated the effort, and it was really neat to see all of those pop culture things sort of amalgamated into one place. And the visual effects in that movie were extraordinary, but the movie itself was just kind of weird. But I think even when his movies don't necessarily land, like, it's just as I go through this, you mentioned War of the Worlds, here's Minority Report. I never did see Catch Me If You Can.
1: Really?
2: No.
1: Oh, you'll like that one. That's a good one.
2: How about The Terminal? You ever see The Terminal?
1: I've seen that. Yeah, that was

0: lot of people really like that one. That one never really grabbed me, but it's very watchable.
1: Never saw AI, Artificial Intelligence.
0: I've not gotten to that one either.
1: That's from 2001. Wonder what he knew then that we...
0: Speaking of Kubrick.
1: Yeah. My dad, there's a movie from 1987 that was Best Picture nominee, Empire of the Sun. My dad loves that movie.
0: Starring Christian Bale as a little kid.
1: Yeah.
0: Yeah, that's a good one.
1: And he also directed... Do you remember Amazing Stories on TV?
0: I don't.
1: Yeah, there was a, so it started, I guess it started as a television movie, which he directed, and then they made, or, oh no, according to the filmography, the show came first, and then he did a TV movie. Hmm. Either way, he was a director in those, and I loved that show. The point I'm making here is Spielberg, what a career. Whether he knows, I think, like, maybe more than any other director, he knows how to make... either like real crowd pleasers or movies that really hit you in the gut, like Saving Private Ryan or Schindler's List. He has a solid understanding of humanity.
0: Yeah. And he was doing crowd pleasers for so long. And then he sort of, after Schindler's List, sort of mixed him. He's like, oh, I'll do some crowd pleasers. But then he turns very civic minded, like you said, and he does more adult fare, like in Munich and Lincoln and The Post, which is about the media during the government scandal and all this stuff. So he's going for like actual things, issues that are important to the lives of mostly Americans, but people in general. But then he's also like, it's also fun to watch Tom Cruise run away while aliens try to kill him kind of thing. Right.
1: So, yeah.
0: And then add to that, to his company, Amblin, which, and him as a producer, and like this guy, like he needs more credit for shaping kids of the 80s because like my thing with the video store was like, if it said Steven Spielberg presents, I'm renting it because it's Gremlins, it's Goonies, it's Back to the Future. You know what I mean? Like it's the guy just it's like, hey kids, I know what you want to watch, and if I'm not making it, some of my friends are making it, and here you go.
1: Yeah, and he was heavily involved as a producer or executive producer in the Transformers movies.
0: Right. Yeah.
1: I think if I'm going off the top of my head here, but I'm pretty sure he might be directly responsible for Megan Fox's termination.
0: Oh, really?
1: Because she compared Michael Bay to a Nazi, the director Michael Bay, and Spielberg was not having any of that. You're really going to compare this? You might not like him, but you're going to compare him to the Nazis? You're out. And it kind of blew up her career.
0: Oops.
1: And but yeah, that's a great point. Steven Spielberg was, anything attached to that man's name when I was a kid, you knew it was special.
0: Yep. He's just a big kid at heart, I guess, to some degree.
1: So Disclosure Day is one of the new movies out this week. Up next, we will tell you about the other two. One of them I'm super excited about. You are listening to The Couch Potatoes.
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3: 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Couch Potatoes. QR Calgary.
4: I'm Brett. He's Jeff. We are the Couch Potatoes. We're looking at what is new in the movies this weekend. And we started with Disclosure Day. That's that new Steven Spielberg alien movie starring Emily Blunt. Also new this week, a crazy looking Hong Kong action movie called The Furious.
5: You're looking for someone.
6: So am I.
5: My wife went missing.
4: After a man's daughter is kidnapped, and he gets no help from the cops, he and a journalist whose wife went missing go on a rampage together to find them and dole out martial arts mayhem. It's getting spectacular reviews.
5: Your daughter, she might still be alive.
4: Not a whole lot of dialogue in the trailers for The Furious. Have you seen the trailer for this?
7: I have not. This is, of course, not to be confused with a movie starring Vin Diesel, right?
4: Correct.
7: Okay. So this was, at best, it's the second best movie with the word Furious in the title?
4: Well, it's at 100% on Rotten Tomatoes.
7: That's amazing.
4: And 63 reviews. So like
7: it's a lot.
4: Yeah, it's a lot. And a lot. Cool. The cast includes one of the main guys, the guy who plays the journalist. His name is Joe Taslim, and he's been in a lot of things. There are a few guys who were in those The Raid movies that I really enjoy. And the martial arts in those movies were insane. And this just looks like a total action insanity session. I don't know. It just looks fun.
7: Cool.
4: If you're into wild action. And the last one on the list for this week has RuPaul playing the President of the United States in Stop That Train.
8: Madam President, have you made a decision?
9: I have. It's time to nuke Russia. Kidding!
8: It's so funny every time.
4: And the president has to save the day when a passenger train becomes a runaway as it's heading into a massive storm and is at risk at crashing in Los Angeles. It looks hilarious and it's getting great reviews.
9: Tell it to me straight.
10: There's a Glamazonian Express heading into a massive storm.
9: Now tell it to me gay.
4: There you go. So three movies out this week. Stop That Train, as well as The Furious, and then Disclosure Day. And I'm just checking now as we record on Thursday afternoon, and we're at 89% for Stop That Train. So that looks like it could be a fun. It really, when you watch the trailer, and it's got a pretty good cast, like a lot of cameos or bit parts from some pretty big names, and it's not taking itself seriously.
7: Yeah.

0: The concession spending per patron, that surprises me. Yeah. But
1: everyone's just getting fatter now.
0: I don't know. Or it's at the because I was talking to a guy here at work who went to the He-Man movie, and the popcorn bucket was, there's a cheap one, but there's also a $60 one.
2: $60?
0: Yeah.
2: For a collectible He-Man popcorn bucket?
0: Yeah. And he was there buying tickets early, and he didn't buy that one. But he saw some like scalper guy buy a bunch of them. And then when he came back in the evening and he was getting his actual popcorn, he said there were lots of people disappointed that they were sold out of the expensive ones. So
2: really?
0: Apparently that's somewhat of a thing. I don't understand that at all.
1: Looks like there's a Castle Grayskull popcorn bucket.
0: This might have been... Maybe it was that, or there's like Odyssey ones too that might have been out early or something. So.
2: Oh my gosh.
0: Anyways, that's a whole weird bit of merchandising I'll never understand. Year over year, the North American box office is up 13% from last year. It's up 42% from 2024. So the movies are back to some degree. And, you know, we've been talking about horror movies, of course, with Backrooms and Obsession have been doing. Scary Movie made quite a bit of money in its opening weekend.
1: Oh, yeah.
0: So, but those, I wonder, is it the horror comedy? Is it like a genre thing? Because those are ones you like to see with a crowd of people, right? They don't make comedies much anymore, but when they do, it seems like people are going to them. So hopefully they start making more of them. But yeah, those are great movies to watch in a room full of people.
1: Yeah, and with the Scary Movie in particular, the Wayans, they started that franchise, but they were, I think, essentially pushed out after the second one. So they kept making Scary Movies without the Wayans. So they, and I forgot all about this, they created that A Haunted House franchise,
0: which
1: was basically the same thing, just under a different name. They did two of those movies, I think. So there might have been excitement for the Wayans to come back, but maybe as well, the trailers very clearly sort of made it clear that that's actually one of the taglines, I think, all lines will be crossed or something like that, where they're saying nothing is sacred, nothing is safe. We're going to make fun of anything and everything. And I think there's maybe an appetite for that kind of comedy again.
0: Sure.
1: Because a lot of things we've had to tiptoe around for the last few years. And maybe people just want to be able to laugh at whatever. And that's not a commentary or anything on my part. I'm just sort of wondering what drove that. But it's encouraging overall to see there is a demand to go to the movies.
0: Yeah, and like we said with the Backrooms, like that's younger people too, which, you know, isn't always the case. Sometimes it's like our generation and older that still goes to the movies kind of a deal. And I'm glad that's happening, and it's not just like premium format wars where it's like you have to make the Odyssey for your movie to make any money, or you know what I mean?
1: Yeah.
0: Or else superhero movies had been the last kind of 15 years. But then He-Man makes $55 million and everyone says that's a bomb because the budget was so much or whatever. But I don't know if that's a thing of, you know, regurgitating the 80s. That might be should be tapering off, because I don't feel that much nostalgia. Like, I was excited when the first Transformers movie came out, and you really were. But that's almost 20 years ago.
1: Yeah.
0: And now I'm not nearly as excited about 80s stuff is thrown back in our face like that.
1: Yeah. Well, and the Transformers movies as well just kept getting worse and worse and worse. So that's sort of sucked the life out of that franchise. Once again, the best one in that franchise is the
0: Bumblebee.
1: Spin-off Bumblebee. And yeah, your Masters of the Universe, I was a little surprised to see its box office performance. Yeah, it opened with $29 million domestic and is now just under $60 million worldwide, at least as of Thursday. And probably too niche. Might just be too niche.
0: It's like, why would anyone under 40 want to go see that, right?
1: Yeah.
0: Yeah.
1: It looks fun, but if you're watching that trailer, you might, and you don't know anything about He-Man, you might just think, well, that looks like Guardians of the Galaxy.
0: Except a cheaper version.
1: Yeah, or it looks like that Borderlands movie that came out last year based on a video game that Cate Blanchett was in, which was apparently terrible and made no money. So, but either way, box office is up. People are going to the movies. That's exciting. And hopefully, as we discussed last week, Hollywood kind of pays attention to what's been happening with these movies like Backrooms and Obsession and comes to realize we don't need to spend $300 million to, because if you spend $300 million, then you got to make $1 billion at least.
0: Exactly.
1: The Mario Galaxy movie finally just crossed $1 billion. 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
13: Welcome back to the Couch Potatoes. I'm Jeff. He's Brett. And Eddie Murphy was recently feted by the American Film Institute in a Netflix special.
14: To get this award and still be, you know, look like myself. Because sometimes they let you wait till you're real old to get this award. That's right. Because Mel Brooks, he was 86 when he got it. And last year, Francis Ford Coppola, the great Francis Ford Coppola, was 86 as well. I'm 65. The oldest person to ever get it, I think, was Lillian Gish. She was 92, right? Yeah. And she was very gracious when she came out and got the award. She was said, "Thank you. If y'all made me wait till I was 92, I came out. I would have came out here and said, everybody."
13: So the AM.

0: Spotify gave Eddie Murphy its Lifetime Achievement Award, and the special on Netflix was kind of a blast. If you were just glancing at it, it looks like an award show. Everyone's dressed up, sitting at tables like the Golden Globes. Murphy and his family at the head table in the middle of the crowd, and a variety of speakers on stage and in the crowd, and a lot of clips on the screens throughout. That's basically what it is, and it's a giant Eddie Murphy love fest. Most of the tributes come from other comedians like Kevin Hart, Tracy Morgan, Kenan Thompson, Bill Burr, Chris Rock, and Dave Chappelle, and people he's worked with a lot in or in major projects with. Dan Aykroyd wanted to be there, but he couldn't, but his daughter was there and read a message from Dan. He and Eddie, of course, starred in 1983's Trading Places. Mike Myers worked with him in the Shrek movies, Judge Reinhold from Beverly Hills Cop, Arsenio Hall from Coming to America, and so on. And with so many funny people involved, there were a lot of jokes, but it wasn't a roast or anything. And the black comedians simply idolized him. Eddie was their hero and sort of paved the way for all their careers. We're reminded that before Eddie Murphy, Hollywood did not really have black movie stars. Sidney Poitier comes up, but he's just one guy, and he was always, you know, he was like the distinguished actor, where Eddie was like a capital M movie star and sort of changed the game. The other thing it's pointed out a couple times was how young he was when he started. He was a successful working comedian as a teenager, which is insane. And he's barely 20 years old when he started making movies and on Saturday Night Live is kind of incredible. He's 65 now, as we heard. He doesn't look it. And like I said, Trading Places was 1983, 43 years ago. So Eddie was just 22 in that movie, and that wasn't his first movie. So the speeches people make take up about half the time, I'd guess, and the rest is clips of his stuff over the career and pre-recorded interview clips of Eddie reflecting on various stages of his career and projects, and he's loose and entertaining, and it's just a lot of fun to watch. It's sort of on the heels of that documentary that came out last year, maybe earlier this year, Being Eddie, I think it was called, which is also really good. The clips they show also don't just focus on his movies. There are clips of his stand-up comedy from Delirious and Raw, but also from his earlier club days, and there are clips from Saturday Night Live and other projects. He had that album in the 80s, which is one of my most annoying stories of my life. I found it at the used record store in the 90s. I thought it was a stand-up comedy album. And it's maybe the most disappointed I've ever been in anything I've ever bought. I mean, to expect that you are about to listen to an Eddie Murphy comedy album you've never heard before, and it's always gold, and then it's just him singing pop songs, just brutal. Plus, I was in college, and the music I liked was like grunge and metal, so Party All the Time was not on my playlist at all. And it took me to like the third song before I figured it out. I was like, oh, he's opening with a song, because Dennis Leary's No Cure for Cancer album,
1: exactly, yeah,
0: which ends with a song. And I was like listening, I was like, this song isn't funny at all.
1: There are a couple of songs, at least on that Dennis Leary album. There's the, of course, A-Hole, and then what was the other one? The Irish Drinking song, something like that.
0: And Adam Sandler always had songs on his comedy albums too, so. But nope, it's just straight singing. It's like, okay.
1: That's right, Adam Sandler. Yeah, he would like to deliver his songs at a medium pace.
0: That's true. That's true. I thought the love fest of it all with the speeches would get old pretty quickly in this special. And it almost did, but the pacing of it all helped. No one went too long, or if they did in real life on the stage there, they edited it down for the special. And again, it helps the vast majority of people talking are stand-up comics, and they're kind of built for gigs like this. So there was also one song in the special sung by Jennifer Hudson, who Eddie co-starred with in Dreamgirls. I'm mostly tuned out of that, but that's just me. The whole thing is also just under an hour and a half, so clips along at a pretty quick pace. I had coincidentally just rewatched Trading Places last weekend. That movie still cooks. A couple of things have not stood the test of time, but Eddie is fantastic in it. And the rest of the show made me want to rewatch all sorts of other Eddie Murphy movies. Beverly Hills Cop, The Nutty Professor, Bowfinger with Steve Martin is a classic that I've not seen in many years. There were a couple of noticeable gaps in the coverage as he had that 20-year stretch where there wasn't a ton to celebrate outside of Shrek or Dreamgirls, neither of which he was actually the headlining star in, of course, either. So he sort of took a break, and now he's coming back a little bit. We covered that in detail a couple years ago when that Beverly Hills Cop 4 came out, which is actually pretty good. But he's been rebuilding the brand over the last decade to the degree that a 65-year-old actor can in Hollywood. So if you love Eddie Murphy, it's a really fun event to watch. Again, it's just 82 minutes, so doesn't even take up a whole evening or anything. The AFI Life Achievement Award, a tribute to Eddie Murphy, is on Netflix now.
1: Cool. And it's nice to see him get such a prestigious award, considering you mentioned Dreamgirls, that came out in 2007. He was a nominee.

0: for best supporting actor, and he was essentially considered a lock.
1: Yeah, because he won all the run-ups, right?
0: Yeah. But then do you remember what happened in the lead up to the Oscars?
1: Oh, no. Is that when Norbit came out?
0: Yeah.
1: Yeah. Ouch. That's one of the worst, still one of the worst movies I've ever seen.
0: So Alan Arkin ended up winning for Little Miss Sunshine.
1: Yeah.
0: And deserved. He was fantastic in Little Miss Sunshine. Just very quick sidebar. Something similar happened to
1: Stallone.
0: Mickey Rourke.
1: No, Mickey Rourke did.
0: Oh, Stallone too. Did anything happened to scuttle his chances?
1: No, I think he was just seemed like a favorite, and then it was just like a momentum shift thing, and that guy from actually Spielberg's
0: Bridge of Spies
1: came in and won it. Yeah.
0: Yeah. So Mickey Rourke was nominated for The Wrestler in 2009, but he was winning pretty much all of the awards, but then I could have the timeline wrong, but he actually went on wrestling television on WCW, and it was pretty dumb. Not that he was on wrestling, but I think just what they did with it, it wasn't good. Okay. I'm just going off of the long memory that I haven't visited in a while, but I think that people are like, why are you doing this now?
1: We're about to give you an Oscar? I don't think so.
0: And Sean Penn ended up winning that year for Milk. And Mickey Rourke's career was never really the same after that. But back to Eddie Murphy. Pretty cool. And I always forget how young he was when he got going.
1: It's crazy. Because if you think back to how young you were when stuff happened to you, and it's like, I started in radio when I was 22. I worked overnights on the weekend. I wasn't starring in movies.
0: Yeah.
1: And Saturday Night Live and stand-up comedy.
0: I think I was 28 I started working at this radio station, or 26, I guess, when I started working at this radio station, 680 CJOB in Winnipeg. And I had the same thing, weekend overnight operator, 10 hours a week.
1: It's not even a
0: thing
1: anymore.
0: I think I made maybe 10 bucks a week after taxes.
1: Yeah.
0: So that's cool. So once again, you can watch that Eddie Murphy special on Netflix. And I just want to quickly mention a couple of television shows that I have been watching. One of them, the finale is next week. It's a show on Apple TV Plus called Widow's Bay. And this is a show that was not on my radar at all. There are quite a few shows on Apple TV Plus that I would like to watch. And this was one I had never heard of. And then I started seeing headlines that it was this really buzzworthy show that was getting excellent reviews. So I checked it out, and it's like a horror mystery, almost like comedy-esque.
1: But lighter.
0: It's lighter, but it does get really dark and serious at times. But it's about a New England mayor trying to boost tourism on his island, and he must navigate strange events suggesting it might be cursed. Someone has visited the island and said, "You are cursed." But it's really good. And so 9 episodes have aired as of this week, and the 10th and final episode airs next week. Matthew Reese, your boy from The Americans.
1: He's so good. That's such a good show. If you've never seen The Americans, seek that out and check it out. But this is Widow's Bay. Is that right, what it's called?
0: Yeah.
1: Yeah. This has been the Apple Plus show. I don't have Apple, the streaming service. This has been the show that's made me almost get it the most.
0: Really?
1: Yeah. Just from seeing everyone's reaction to it.
0: Yeah. And I think this might honestly be my introduction to Matthew Reese. I don't know that I've... I'm just going to have to...
1: It's good. He co-starred The Americans with Kerry Russell, and now they're married.
0: Oh, really?
1: Yeah.
0: Oh, I didn't know they were married. But I can't think of anything that I've seen that he was in. I'm sure there's been something. Oh, it looks like he voiced a character in that Invincible cartoon that I love.
1: He's in the Tom Hanks' Mr. Rogers Neighborhood movie.
0: He played George Carlin in that Saturday Night movie, the movie about Saturday Night Live.
1: Yeah.
0: Okay, but yeah.
1: So he gets... too high backstage right before the show's about to start.
0: So that's pretty cool. So Widow's Bay, the finale is next week. So I'll have a more in-depth review of this show because I have been really enjoying it. And I also want to give you a heads up that coming out later this month, June 25th, I believe is the date for season 2 of a show called The Avatar, The Last Airbender, which is on Netflix. And this is based on, I'm just trying to find season 2. Netflix, come on. What is it? Yeah, June 25th. Thank you very much. So this is a show that the season one

0: debuted back in 2024, and I fell in love with it. It's adapted from a really popular cartoon from Nickelodeon from about 20-ish years ago, which was then adapted into a feature film by M. Night Shyamalan.
1: One of his worst.
0: Yeah, it was bad. And they had planned to do a trilogy because there were three seasons of the show, so they wanted to do three movies, but the movie sucked. And he changed. He apparently made a lot of changes, and not just for the storytelling purposes. Like, how you can't take 20 episodes of a show and turn it into a 2-hour movie without making some cuts, but he made some questionable changes. So the live action show that came out on Netflix a couple of years ago is just fantastic. It's a whimsical fantasy show about the different nations can manipulate different elements. So they have fire, what they call benders, and they have water benders and earth benders, and then air benders. And the Avatar, no relation, no correlation with James Cameron's Avatar. But the main character, Aang, who is the last airbender, after some awful things happened to his people, he's the Avatar, the only one who can control all four elements. So I thought it was wild. I have seen the second season of The Last Airbender, but I can't talk about it until June 25th. But I've been rewatching season one, and I'm really, really loving it all over again. The great character work, great writing. Yes, it's a little childish at times, but the main star is a child. But the visuals are spectacular, particularly in that first season. Second season, not as much, but I think that is intentional because they're trying to save as much budget as they can for the finale for season three, which I just rewatched the last two episodes of the cartoon. And I remember watching and thinking, this is awesome. If they try to go live action with this, it's going to cost them $1 billion just to do this climactic scene. Yeah. So I have no idea how they're going to make that work. But Avatar The Last Airbender, you can watch season one now on Netflix. And season two comes out on the 25th. And again, Widow's Bay is on Apple TV Plus. And up next, we mentioned a movie trailer involving a whale and getting swallowed by one. We'll explain. You are listening to The Couch Potatoes.
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4: I'm Brett, he's Jeff, we are the Couch Potatoes. A movie trailer debuted this week, and I thought, is this a joke? Like, is this some sort of a fan production? Like, just somebody goofing off on the internet? No, it's real, and it looks real good. It's called Whale Fall.
5: I can teach you things. I can give you all the tools. You can be whatever you want. Anything you want. What matters, you know what to do.
4: That's the only real dialogue in the teaser. The synopsis or the tagline for the movie is, the odds of being swallowed alive by a whale are not zero. And the rest of the trailer is spent underwater while this guy is diving, and he encounters a massive sperm whale, and he gets swallowed.
6: And survivors survive.
4: Forgot there was a piece of dialogue there. And it's just heart-pounding. And so the story is following the death of his father, who's played by Josh Brolin. This guy goes diving off the central coast of California in search of his remains, but is swallowed by the whale. And while trapped inside its belly with only 1 hour of oxygen left, Jay comes to realize the hard-earned lessons his father imparted may be the key to his escape.
7: Have you seen this trailer?
8: Yep. I saw the trailer, and as soon as he started going in the mouth of the thing, I skipped forward to the end, and I was like, nope, can't do it. The ocean, I like the ocean. I love the ocean. It's amazing. It's also terrifying. And so this is like a huge fear of mine. I've also got claustrophobic, so watching this guy stuck inside that whale for an hour and a half is not going to be fun. Yeah. I don't know how they do it. Maybe they cut back and forth with flashbacks and stuff. They probably do, just because you couldn't just watch that guy. The footage of him, they have footage of him inside the whale, and it's just not, it is not like, you know, watching a Pinocchio cartoon or whatever. I can't do it.
4: Yeah, and it's an interesting choice as well, because I thought it, and then one of our colleagues said it out loud, that you're basically showing the most exciting part of the movie in the trailer. Are they giving too much away? But at the same time, that's the hook of the movie. That's the tagline, that the odds of being swallowed alive by a whale are not zero. So you kind of have to show it. And I am certainly intrigued. When I saw the title, Whale Fall, I thought, is this going to be about killer whales? Like, you know, all the killer whales that have been attacking yachts around the world the last few years?
8: The other thing, when I was in Hawaii once years ago, and we were out on a boat, and they're like, oh, you could see whales. And I was just, and in my head, I was just like, can the whale see us? Like, what stops a whale from coming up from underneath and not knocking the boat over, right? That must happen all the time, but you never hear that. But it's like, I guess they can see what's above them before they breach. I don't know. Just things I worry about every time I'm on the ocean. So. Even on a cruise ship, I thought that. I was like, I don't really think a blue whale could sink a cruise ship, but I was also like, I don't know that it can't, and now I'm not going to sleep tonight.
4: Well, if you're scared of heights, you might not want to watch a movie called Fall 2 Dead Point, and the trailer for that came out recently.
9: Come in. Can you read me? Anyone? Please just let me know you can hear me. Hear me, please respond.
4: Okay, so the first Fall movie came out in 2022, and it's about

0: two women who climb this old kind of decommissioned TV tower.
1: Yeah.
0: That's like 2,000 feet.
1: Out in the desert.
0: Yeah. And then they get stranded. And it looks amazing. It was a low budget film, but it looks so real and it's so scary because of how real it looks. I wish I would have seen it on a big screen. You can still watch that, by the way, on Crave and Paramount Plus. So this new one, of course, they were about 2,000 feet up on that TV tower. Now this one looks like they go to 5,000 feet as a couple of people are on a dangerous climb, tightrope walking the perilous planks of Mount Kwan, and then a rock slide leaves them stranded about 5,000 feet above the ground. So the teaser is just them stuck in this thing, trying to get across, and then one of them looks like she might be falling. We don't know because they cut. But the first one was super fun. I liked it. It's not a perfect movie, but it was really entertaining. It's surprisingly strong character work in that. So hopefully this one isn't just, let's just go higher this time with new people and who cares about the story. So Fall 2 Dead Point comes out September 2nd.
1: I'd rather watch a whale movie.
0: Really?
1: Yeah. I watched the ending on YouTube of the first one because I knew about it. And I was like, I can't go watch that. It's too high. And like the end of the King Kong movie when he's up the Empire State Building.
0: Yep.
1: I almost got threw up in the theater watching that.
0: Anyway, oh.
1: Yeah, so it's not for me. But I want to know what happened, so I watched the ending on YouTube. And I was like, oh, that makes sense.
0: Also, if you haven't seen the trailer for The Social Reckoning, that's out this week. That's the companion piece to The Social Network, and it looks really good. It debuts in theaters October 9th. That's all the time we've got. I'm Brett. He's Jeff. We are the Couch Potatoes. Remember, if it requires getting up off the couch, don't bother.
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7: 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Then the fan-favorite relay race teams take to the track. 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
1: Yeah, welcome back. I'm Drex from 102.1 The Edge in Toronto, covering for Ben today on the Ben Mulrooney Show. We're talking about Jeffrey Wall, a 59-year-old Barrie, Ontario resident, arrested on June 1st following a complex fraud investigation named Project Icarus. Because I'm stupid, Mike Drolet had to explain, Icarus flew too close to the... Yeah, I get it. He flew too close to the sun 900 times. 900 times for Air Canada without a license. I can just imagine the meetings that the Air Canada board are having right now.

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10: We'll be right back.

0: another. It's the same kind of process. And you almost feel like you're on this roller coaster. You're being promised things. You know, we're going to be a technological superpower. This is how we're going to compete. But we're never actually being given the resources to achieve on those aspirations.
1: All right, Kami, I didn't have time to get to the Apple stuff real quick. Are we getting an Apple flip? iPhone flip?
0: It looks like we are. And some of the most respected observers in the industry are saying they are. And in fact, some developers dug into the new iOS 27 code after it was released after WWDC. And they found references to a folding device and kind of the engineering that has to happen to turn the screen on and off when you fold it and unfold it. So it looks like it's coming. What the timing is, no one really knows. But there are some people saying possibly this year when the new iPhone is released or announced. In September, one of them might be a foldable.
1: I love it. Kami Levy, thank you, sir.
0: Great being with you. Thanks so much.
1: Kami Levy, tech journalist, on with us talking about the AI initiatives, kids under 16, social media banned. And you know how I knew that there was going to be an Apple flip phone? Apparently once Apple figure out the measurements and everything, they send off dummies to case manufacturers, and then case manufacturers leaked pictures of it.
2: Of course they did.
1: Like, come on.
2: I found out about it from the guy at the TELUS store. I had to get a new phone, and he was like, oh, you know, if you wait till September, flip phone. I was like, flip phone? And he goes, oh, yeah. Everybody's talking about it.
1: He is smart. All right, we have to say goodbye to our friends at 880 Ched in Edmonton. Have a fantastic afternoon. The Ben Mulrooney Show returns to your radio soon. All right, as we continue, we're going to dive into something else as we continue on the Ben Mulrooney Show. Is baby rates, birth rates. What happens when there's a major sporting event in your city? Does it make you horny? I think it might. Then again, this happens when Michael Bublé also comes to town. We'll dive into that baby-making theory next. Stay there on the Ben Mulrooney Show.
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17: We're talking mascots because for the World Cup, there are three mascots. There's a moose, there's a jaguar, and there is a bald eagle. And we're talking about this with our guest, the mascot guru himself, Jeremy Bartlett. Jeremy, tell me, what's your favorite all-time memory as a mascot?
18: Ooh, do you want to just be funny or emotional?
17: Give me
18: because
17: one.
18: There's two.
17: Hey, we got the whole segment. Give me both.
18: Oh man, emotional. I was dressed as a bull, and it was a hospital visit, and we're going to see kids in the hospital, and you know where this is going.
17: Yeah.
18: There was a very young child. It all wired up. With tubes coming out of everywhere. And I was very gentle and I was just playing peekaboo and playing with this kid. And this kid sits up and starts laughing and playing.

0: mascot for Atlanta would be this weird, unknown creature, blue creature named What Is It? And the backlash was swift. Like you essentially came up with a, you didn't know what to do. So you made something up that wasn't anything and you named it the question that everybody's going to ask. It was very, they thought they were, it was very meta. Instead, it was very, very lazy and they had to proceed with a rebrand. And eventually they rebranded it. They made him less of a question mark and more of a, just a, I think a, like a water droplet. And his name went from What Is It to Izzy. But that was, it's a tough thing to nail, isn't it? When you're branding something new, it's
1: absolutely, yeah. But also like if you redo something, if you remember the Saskatchewan Rough Riders,
0: yeah,
1: they redid their gopher or beaver or whatever it is. It was the same animal. They just changed the color of his eyes and gave him more of a smile. And those fans for that Canadian football team, like they went crazy.
0: Yeah.
1: They were saying I'm going to cancel my tickets. I'm afraid my kids can't sleep at night. Like it was wild.
0: And so in your mind, who is doing it the best? Like we're not talking about the mascot. We're not talking about the actual, what people see, but the person in the costume, who is the best at it today? Anywhere.
1: I'm going to have to go with the Houston Astros mascot, Orbit.
0: Okay.
1: Just because his skits, his game day antics, that performer is a good friend of mine, but also that guy is so OCD to where he's like, I can't do the same thing over and over again. It has to be new always. Yeah. And so he's always putting out incredible, high quality, fantastic, funny content during the games, as well as like that mascot can't walk A to B without being swarmed by the entire stadium. To where he's a Hall of Famer now. Mascot, there's a mascot Hall of Fame. I don't know if you know. That's a thing.
0: Yeah, yeah, of course.
1: He's a Hall of Famer, yeah. And he deserves, as well as he's a phenomenal actor, like as himself. Like he's a musical theater major.
0: Yeah.
1: To where he's killing it.
0: You've been around the block with the mascotting, and I have to believe that the suits have gotten lighter, probably more mobility. Have they created a way for the person in the costume to go to the bathroom without taking the whole costume off?
1: Oh yeah, there's zippers and pockets, and there's bags that can be worn
0: parades. Information I did not expect to be getting.
1: there's these, you know, when you're in parades and you can't take the costume off, you gotta go. Oh. So
0: my goodness,
1: there's
0: you put a picture in my head that I did not want, Jeremy. But I do. Listen, I thank you so much. This has been a really fun chat, and I'd love to have you back on at some point. But really, all the best to you, and I hope you have a great summer.
1: Thank you so much. Take care.
0: That was Jeremy Bartlett, the mascot guru. So if you see Maple or Zayu or Clutch, you know that the FIFA World Cup is happening somewhere around you. All right, we are going to take a quick break. And when we come back, Brad Smith has not been in the building. I'm talking, of course, of my colleague here at the radio station. He's been in Calgary, and we want to ask him how does Canada look from Calgary? That's next right here on the Ben Mulroney Show.
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0: Well, I'm very glad to be joined by our next guest because he's in a city that I have come to love in this country. Brad Smith, the host of No BS with Brad Smith on 640 Toronto, is in Calgary all week. Brad, welcome to the show.
2: Benny, what's going on, buddy?
0: How are you, man?
2: I'm good. Yeah. I am, you know, the Calgary fresh air has got something, there's something about this place that just, when you walk out, you see the Rockies, you just feel happy about yourself.
0: Yeah, it's a great city. We were there for the Conservative convention.
2: That's right.
0: And we happened to be there when a Chinook was coming through. And Toronto at the time was under like 6 feet of snow.
2: Yeah.
0: And so to go there and be able to walk to dinner and walk back on streets that were where there was no snow was just such a gift.
2: Oh my
0: God. It was
2: such
0: a gift. What's the weather like over there right now?
2: Well, I just ran over in the hail, and it's been raining all week. But that doesn't take away from the majesty.
0: Mm. And what are you there for, by the way?
2: To be honest with you, I had a family event where my girlfriend's father was getting inducted into the Alberta Sports Hall of Fame as a broadcaster. He's a statistician for over 30 years. So it was a great way to get out here. And then, you know, I have a lot of great friends. My best friend that I've known since college, his father actually recruited me to Queen's University, Pat Sheehan. His son, Ryan Sheehan, is the head coach of the University of Calgary Dinos. So I've got to check out the boys practicing a couple times this week. And just, you know, I'm a workaholic, Ben. So even though it was supposed to be vacation, it turned into waking up at 2 a.m. to do my prep because I didn't realize the time change was going to be so much different.
0: Of course, man. Of course. One of the things that I loved so much about being in Calgary was that you could close your eyes, get spun around and throw a stone, and you had a 90% chance of hitting a restaurant that would serve you steak.
2: Oh my God. I mean, come on, Alberta beef. Ben, when I was on the Bachelor, let's bring it back to that. We can't go past. We actually shot at a cattle ranch just outside of Calgary. And I actually got to like steer herd these cows into the grading station. But then also at the same time, we had a date on the ranch where we actually ate Alberta beef from that ranch. To this day, best steak I've ever had. But it's hard to compete with Alberta beef, right? Triple A, Canadian made.
0: Yeah, so
2: seems to be $90 a pound though now.
0: So you're there, Brad, while a number of big conversations that focus on Alberta are taking place. You've got the Alberta referendum, the rising, or depending on the day, the fluctuating separatist movement, and you've got the MOU on a possible and hopefully eventual pipeline. What are people, when you talk to people on the streets, what are you hearing and what's the tone? Are people optimistic about the future? Are they optimistic about Alberta's role in Canada? Tell me what you know.
2: Well, Ben, you're a Quebecer, you know, and 1995 was a tough phase to go through for a lot of people with this referendum vote there. I mean, I remember my parents being like, what are we going to do? Are we going to have to move? Like, is this an actual thing? And I've been screaming from the rooftops while people called this a fringe movement. I said, if it's on a national level and it's being talked about, you have to be on the ground to understand it. And I said, it was way bigger than anyone would think. I landed here in Alberta. I went to that Alberta Sports Hall of Fame. I'm telling you, some of the speeches of getting accepted into the Alberta Sports Hall of Fame had referendum innuendo in it. A First Nations chief was doing grace and he said, you know, I'm on this side of the river, so I guess I'm safe. It is way bigger than people think, and I'm not supporting it. I'm not against it. I think it's an Alberta decision that they have to make, but every single person, and I'm talking liberal friends from college who live here, they are gaining momentum. And it's hard, Ben, because Danielle Smith, I've said it before, she's in a damned if you do, damned if you don't situation. She lines up with the feds, the separatist movement goes up. You line up with the separatists, the feds get on your butt. And so right now, while people think this is small, everybody's talking about it, and I'm not lying. I was on QR 770 this morning with Sarah Crosby, and she asked me about the referendum. I went on about a 5-minute rant, and the text board, she sent it to me after, and people didn't realize that people from out east understand what's going on here. And I think more people have to have a conversation with

0: thing to do is just pull back your lever on net zero for 3 to 5 years. Yeah. Let Alberta dig into the ground, create the most amount of wealth, pay off your debt, start an actual sovereign wealth fund, and Alberta would go, let's go.
1: Preach. Preach, brother. Preach,
0: come
1: brother
0: on.
1: Brad.
0: Hey, come on, Benny Boo Boo. Let's do this.
1: Enjoy the rest of your time in Calgary, my friend.
0: All right. See you, Ben. See you, producer Mike.
1: All right. When we come back, I am going to do you a service, Canada. I am going to be translating one of the weirdest expressions that you hear from your kids. I'm going to get you to understand what looks maxing is. That's next.
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1: So my cousin is taking my sons out for dinner tonight. It's my sister's birthday. And so he thought, my cousin thought, I'll just take my second cousins out for dinner while the adults go do their own thing. And the last time we all got together, I had no idea what these guys were talking about. Like nothing. They were talking about mogging and looks maxing and all sorts of, and I had no idea. I also had very little interest to understand what they were talking about. But it's funny how this stuff has a way of finding you, even if you're not looking for it. And these expressions and these movements are becoming hard to avoid. And so we wanted to do a deep dive into what this looks maxing subculture is in an attempt, A, to understand it, B, maybe to understand more our kids, the younger people in our lives, and so on. So with that, our Sherpa on this voyage is Dan Julian, good friend of the show from Dan Aesthetics Medical Design Clinic. Dan, welcome.
2: Thanks, Ben. How's it going?
1: Oh, well, I feel like I'm here to learn. So tell me what looks maxing is.
2: Looks maxing started about a year or two ago, and maxing is just basically going all in on something. And unfortunately, there was this kid who was 19 at the time. He's popular on social media, named Clavicular, and he made it super popular because he was going to extremes. He was taking a hammer, literally bone smashing his cheeks and his jawline in order to cause microfractures and therefore amplify his, you know, bone structure, which can cause a multitude of, you know, damages. So obviously you don't recommend that. But he was also doing meth in order to lean out. He was taking testosterone in order to stay fit.
1: So sorry, but hold on. No, we got to stop. We can't just gloss over that. He was taking meth.
2: Yeah. In order to stay lean, his theory was, well, he didn't trust pharma, so he didn't want to do methamphetamines, which is like a stimulant or more commonly known as Ritalin. So he was just taking meth in order to stay, you know, keep hollow cheeks and stay lean. And he was doing a ton of other things. And the whole idea of him doing this was because he was just basically trying to tell the world, and this is your thought, bro. When you're 19 years old, you know, looks are everything. And he was just trying to, you know, tell the world, you need to go all in on looks. And if you can be the best looking version of yourself, then you're going to get more out of life.
1: Yeah, but

0: if you already feel that you can't exercise now, then wait until you have kids, wait until you have a job, wait until you have multiple, you know, things in your life that take that away from you. And somehow I have a job, you know, I have a full-time job, two kids, family, and I exercise. I try and make it a point to exercise almost every day.
1: Yeah.
0: It just becomes a routine. It's my habit. And
1: yeah,
0: a lot of people feel they don't have time.
1: Yeah.
0: I somehow have time to do it. And I get not everyone is me, but it. I feel that generally, if you can find a way to put in a little bit of physical activity in every day, it's worth it.
1: From Dan Aesthetics Medical Design Clinic, Dan Julian. Dan, on behalf of everyone here at the Ben Mulrooney Show, you, sir, are a Chad in our books.
0: Oh, my God.
1: Thanks so much,
0: right,
1: my friend.
0: Buddy.
1: All right.
0: Okay, take care.
1: And just a reminder, if you want more BMS, we put out a podcast each and every day. And, of course, you can find our content on all the social media platforms, even the ones the kids are on, where they are looks maxing and cry maxing and all the maxing. And when we come back, we are going to revisit the story of Constable Mark Pinizzato, who passed away in the line of duty. We're going to talk about that next, right here on the Ben Mulrooney Show.
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1: Hey, Colson, come here. 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
0: Tell like it is.
1: Huh?
0: Yeah.
1: Don't be shy.
0: Word up.
1: Fear of the female planet.
0: Fear, female, black. Fear, baby.
1: I just want you to know that we can still be friends.
0: Let everybody know.

0: 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So hang tight.
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0: This is a program that looks at romantic relationships within bands. Some have worked out wonderfully, others have worked out for a while, and others have been a disaster. Let's go through a few more. The Cramps were an important, and in my view, very underrated part of the New York alternative scene throughout the 1980s. Their sound combined elements of garage rock and surf music and something that became known as psychobilly and gothabilly. The Cramps were equal.

Here's another long-term married couple. In fact, this indie group has been a going concern since 1984. Ira Kaplan and Georgia Hubley would see each other at the same shows and at the same record shops in New Jersey. And when they realized they were both fans of the New York Mets, poor guys, that sealed the deal. Yellow Tango started in 1984, and Ira and Georgia have been married since 1987. There were something like 18 Yellow Tango albums, and the group went through 13 bass players between 1987 and 1992. A guy by the name of James McNew has had the job since then. Let's try this. It's from a 1997 album entitled I Can Hear the Heart Beating as One. This is Autumn Sweater from Yellow Tango.

0: This seems like a good place to end. 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
1: Hi, it's Gord Gillies here with the Children's Hospital Lottery. 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
3: 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Talk to you next time. I'm Alan Cross.
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4: From the National Newsroom of the Canadian Press, I'm Karen Rebo. U.S. President Donald Trump is touting the, quote, great deal that he made with Iran, the president claiming it'll bring peace and security to the entire region. More from ABC's Karen Hua from Washington.
5: Trump saying that he ordered the immediate removal of the United States naval blockade on Iranian ports. He says the strait will reopen entirely and toll-free after the deal is signed later this week, saying, ships of the world, start your engines. Let the oil flow. Iranian officials confirming the deal, which is set to be signed in Switzerland on Friday.
4: Prime Minister Mark Carney is heading to eastern France for the G7 summit today. While in Ireland on the weekend, Carney told Irish news outlet RTE that the war in Iran would be topic number one at the G7. He said Russia's war in Ukraine is also a key issue, as well as trade and emerging technologies. The mayor of Woolwich Township in southern Ontario's Waterloo region is urging rural drivers to be careful driving country roads after Friday's devastating crash that killed five children from the same family and injured six other people. A van carrying 10 people collided with an SUV in nearby Mapleton Township. Police say the children who died were from Elmira in Woolwich Township and ranged in age from 4 to 12. The injured include the children's parents, grandparents, and an infant, and the driver of the SUV. Evie Wallace says much has changed in the 10 years since her husband had a medically assisted death, or MAID, in 2016, the year of legalization. Hugh Wallace was diagnosed with non-curable small cell lung cancer and had lived with multiple sclerosis for more than 20 years. Evie says at the time, there was no one to talk with about this.
6: Now, you can talk to people who have the families before, what

0: can expect? What should I know? And afterwards, did you feel like this? Did you feel like that? So it's come a long way in the decade.
1: Hugh Wallace received MAID 2 months before the law came into place with a court's approval. And Canadian fighter Ayman Zahabi was defeated last night by former bantamweight champion Sean O'Malley of the U.S. on the White House South Lawn.
2: Ayman Zahabi was greeted to the White House grounds with boos. The fight night was part of UFC Freedom 250. The controversial event was sold as a celebration for all Americans, but it's taking place amid a fractured world. Attendees like Enzio Colodinato say it's all about unity.
3: These guys will talk smack nonstop all week, right up until the bell rings. But at the end of the fight, they shake hands and are sportsmen.
2: Kelly Malone, The Canadian Press, Washington.
1: The main event, the UFC lightweight title, saw Justin Gaethje deal an upset to champion Ilia Topuria after four rounds. This is The Canadian Press. In sports, the New York Knicks waited 53 years for another NBA championship, and last night on the ice, a long drought for the NHL's Carolina Hurricanes ended.
4: Their first NHL Stanley Cup championship in 20 years, beating the Vegas Golden Knights 3-0.
5: With a total team effort and a shutout, the Carolina Hurricanes have won the Stanley Cup!
4: The ABC ESPN coverage, Jordan Staal crowned MVP.
6: It's amazing. This is something I've been going after ever since we got the first one. I mean, you would want to win it again and again and again, and what a feeling, what a battle.
4: Chuck Sievertson, ABC News.
1: The Toronto Blue Jays have today off after losing two games in their three-game set at home with the New York Yankees. The Blue Jays move on to Boston to open a three-game series against the Red Sox tomorrow night. And it was a rainy and windy Sunday for the fourth round in the RBC Canadian Open, but American Bud Cauley won it at TPC Toronto for his first PGA Tour title. From the Canadian Press, I'm Karen Rebo.
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8: The talk of the nation today, it is, for the first time ever, Canada will be playing host to a World Cup game. And, not surprisingly, Team Canada will be participating. Team Canada playing Bosnia this afternoon. Kickoff is right at the end of this show, 1 p.m. But already there's been a fan march. Like, thousands of people are in the streets in Toronto marching to the stadium. Disrupted traffic, streetcar service, everything got stopped for a while. It's starting to pick up again as everybody starts to arrive at the stadium. But it seats about 43,000. I think almost all of them walk there as part of this fan march. But the festivities will get underway shortly here. Like, the game doesn't start for 3 hours, but there is a massive opening ceremony that is happening today. You've got Alicia Cara, Jesse Reyes, Michael Bublé. I think I saw Alanis Morissette was going to be part of this, wasn't she? Yes, she's going to be there. A bunch of the big name Canadian acts will be participating in the opening ceremony at 1:30 Eastern, so 11:30 our time, an hour and a half before the game actually begins. The team is expected to arrive there at about 11. They're going to leave their hotel, and they'll take warm-ups at about noon our time, and like I say, the kickoff goes at 1 o'clock. So get ready for this. And here's the thing about the World Cup, this will last for, I think, 6 weeks, something like that. Now hopefully Canada is in for a good chunk of that. We'll see how they do and if they can advance beyond the first round. But there's going to be, I think, a total of 12 games are going to be played in Canada over the next couple of weeks in both Toronto and in Vancouver. And everybody's going to be soccer crazy. Canadians have come to be big soccer fans. Like, when a game comes to Edmonton, as you know, and we've had a couple of big ones recently, we just had a Team Canada friendly against Uzbekistan in the pouring rain, and it was still massively attended. We had one against, I believe it was Mexico, in the snow, and it was sold out. We're a soccer nation, and of course we had the FIFA Women's World Cup was played in Canada too, and those sold out, and we know what the Canadian women's soccer team has done for the game in this country, and, you know, with Olympics and world championships, all the rest of this stuff, right? So it's the world's biggest game, but it'll be interesting to see how Canadians embrace this. I know a lot will, right? Like I say, it

0: It is a growing sport. It's already big in Canada, but it seems to grow every single day. But it's still, we don't hold a candle to what goes on in other parts of the world around the game of soccer. Like, we talk about hockey being, you know, our national game, and we go crazy for hockey, and we do, don't get me wrong. I don't even know if we get as amped up for hockey as some countries do for soccer. Like, if you saw Mexico yesterday, there's also games being played in Mexico for this World Cup, and they hosted a couple of games yesterday, and in Mexico City, like, the whole city stopped. Like, it was just bedlam. And there was street parties and festivals and 80,000 people packing into the stadium. Like, it was just absolute bedlam, pure chaos, which is fantastic. It was so good to see. What am I? I'm not a soccer fan. I'm not a big soccer fan. I'll watch the Canadian games, I think, some of them. But like I say, I'll be all in on the fun. Like, if there's parties happening and things like that, I got no problem jumping on the bandwagon for that. Just tell me where to go. But just sort of seeing the way that people are reacting to their visits, which is so cool. Like, you've got people from all over the world in Canada and the United States because they travel. They, you know, if their team's playing, they're here. There's a great, I can't remember the guy's name, but he lives in Boston. And he woke up yesterday morning at 6:30 a.m. to the sound of bagpipes being played in the street outside of his house. And he tweeted out, the Scots have arrived. Scotland is... Have you seen that, Jess?
1: I saw that. That might be one of my favorite videos ever. As long as you're not the guy that's across the street from them. But,
0: did you see
1: him
0: today?
1: I didn't see today.
0: So yesterday he tweets, the Scots have arrived. In the middle of the night, they took over the Airbnb. And they're out in the front yard playing the bagpipes. And it's all covered in Scottish flags. That's yesterday. Today he tweets out, I met the Scots. He went over this morning. He said he was offered a breakfast beer at 8 a.m. He said, I should have taken the day off work because they're already started and ready to go.
1: Sounds like he needs to take the next, month off and just go hang out at the Scottish house.
0: It looks like it's just going to be an absolute riot. They're here. They're partying. There's a guy named Freddie from Germany. I can't remember his full Twitter handle, but if you just put in Freddie from Germany World Cup, you'll see it. This guy is, he's been all over the southern United States already. It's pretty awesome. The highlight, he discovered Ella Langley. He became an Ella's fella. Ella Langley is the hottest acting country, I'd say, right now, right? I got to think. She's one of them. She's sort of taken over a little bit. She's actually going to be at the Calgary Stampede, by the way. I'm thinking of going down to check it out. I'm an Ella's fella. I am. She's pretty awesome. But anyway, they discovered Ella, and they were tweeting about how they've fallen in love with Ella, and they're Ella's fellas, and they can't get enough Ella. And then they tweeted a little bit later that they were driving along listening to a country station in Louisiana somewhere, and the guy started talking about the fact that Freddie has been driving through the southern United States and has become an Ella's fella. And you should check out his feed as he documents his trip through the United States. And then they played a little Ella film. It's pretty cool. But he's, you know, he lost his mind when he went to the Bass Outlet outdoor shop, like with the big aquariums. And you've been to one of those stores. There's one across Iron Mills. I don't know if it's a Bass. There's a similar one. But it's like that, you know, like with the big aquariums and all the rest of that. He lost his mind. He couldn't believe what he was seeing. And he's been to the Waffle House and he's been to New Orleans. It's really neat to see how excited and how much fun people are having as they come and experience North America. And some people are tweeting about their stays in Toronto and stuff too. So it's cool. It's really cool. The world is watching for sure. There's a lot of controversy. There's a lot of people that have issues. And this is FIFA. And I'll get to it later this morning. I think we'll have time with an author who wrote a book called The Fix, documenting, you know, some of the allegations and some of the things that have gone on around FIFA over the years. I think what it's boiling down to right now in this World Cup is two things. First of all, the cost. Like the federal government's parliamentary budget office says it's going to cost us almost $1 billion, $820 million to put on 12 soccer games in this country. I don't know how that happens. I don't know how you spend that money putting on soccer games, but that's what we're being told. And then there's the issue of tickets, and people are really, like, the price of these tickets, and Toronto buying tickets and reselling tickets, and people are ticked about that. And it's just, there's a cost associated with anything that's this big, but it seems this has gone to a level where people are getting really, really frustrated about that. So, like, you know what? I mean, I think a lot of people are just going to have a blast with it. Like, even if you don't get into the stadiums, if you're watching it on TV, if you're going to watch parties, and I know those are happening in every city in the country. So I hope that ends up being a really positive.

experience. Let's hope Canada does really, really well. Their star player, Alphonso Davies, from right here in Edmonton, not playing today. He's got a sore hamstring. He's had it for a while. I bet you if this was like an elimination game, he'd probably be able to go. I don't know. But he's not going to be playing today as they play Bosnia. But first game kicks off in about 3 hours. And it'll be interesting to see how Canada reacts. Like, is it going to be, you know, like if this was a Canadian hockey game at the Olympics or something, you know what would happen? The world would kind of stop for a few hours as everybody sort of dials in and focuses on the game. I'm sure that's going to happen to some extent. It's the biggest game on earth, the World Cup. Like, we can talk about anything else you want, be it Olympics, Stanley Cup, NBA, World Series. None of them hold a candle to the World Cup. Do not come close to money, to interest, to spectator sport. Nothing comes close. It is the biggest event featuring the biggest game on the planet. It simply is. And it's in our country this year. So brace yourself. It's going to be the talk of Canada for a few weeks, or like it or not. And it should be a lot of fun. Coming up on the show today, we've got a few things that we are going. It's crosstalk today. So we're going to dive into a few of those stories. I didn't even know this. There's been so much going on, but Manitoba has been really in it. They're having a heck of a spring. You think about Alberta, and I'm not going to downplay the concern of flooding that happened in the mountains and even in Calgary to some extent last week, and it didn't materialize to anything catastrophic, right? Again, not to minimize it. I know there was a lot of concern, but Manitoba's got flooding going on. They've got tornadoes going. It's just been bedlam in that. And last year, they were the ones dealing with the fires. We haven't had a lot of that in Alberta for the last couple of years either.

0: by and large, we're having another quiet spring. And it's, I mean, the weather's not great again today. It's like 15 degrees and cloudy, but you know what? We're not choking on smoke, so maybe we should be thankful for that. So we'll talk a bit about that today. We'll talk about the pilot, the Air Canada pilot, how that bounced across the country, and lots of other stuff. We're also going to, I had just wrapped up a fascinating chat, I'll play it for you later, with an author who's writing all about technology and artificial intelligence and how it's just sort of become the world that we live in. And as he sort of walks you through it, you'll come to realize, like, if you're my age, I'm mid-50s, you know, we grew up in dumb houses. We didn't have smart houses and smart TVs and smartphones and smart anythings, right? You had to get up off the couch to go change the TV channel, for goodness sake. And you think about it now, you can talk to your fridge and, you know, your house will start playing music based on your mood, all kinds of crazy things. And we have given them so much information to create spaces that sort of are a reflection of our life, and they're a reflection of us, and we just accept it. But there's massive amounts of data that go into that. And now with artificial intelligence arriving, as more and more things that we do and make us who we are, whether we like it or not, we sort of base our, not our existence, well, in some ways, what do you do for a living? That's one of the first things people ask, right? Like, we assign a lot of value to what we do for a living and who we are at work and all that sort of stuff. And if this is being changed now, and he says it could be completely changed, where the work could be done by robots. And you've heard people talk about that. So then I asked him, I said, okay, great, but then what do we do? Like, how does the world work? Like, we go to work, we get money, we buy things. That's how the world works. That's how it spins. That's what makes it happen. And he said, I'm locked into a structure. And these structures might... It's a really fascinating conversation. It's an interesting one. I will play it for you later today. Speaking of the future, SpaceX hit Wall Street today. SpaceX is Elon Musk's space company. Elon Musk, on paper anyway, is a trillionaire today. Yes, a trillionaire. It's the first time in human history. It's also mind-boggling. We'll get into that story when we come back right after this.
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0: Happening this morning, you can now buy SpaceX shares on the NASDAQ exchange. It is the largest value.

0: opening bell at the NASDAQ exchange from SpaceX headquarters in South Texas, saying he originally didn't give the company much of a chance.
1: I told people this. I said, look, we're probably going to fail, but, you know, we should give it a try, because if there's not a new company that enters space, we will never be a truly space-faring civilization.
0: In its stock market debut, SpaceX was offering 555 million shares at $135 apiece. Jim Ryan, ABC News.
2: Yeah, so they started at $135 apiece. They're now up to $160. There is the question, though, of whether or not this is something that people want to do. And there's a lot of investors out there. Like I say, there's a lot of hype, a lot of buzz, so people are jumping on it. But there's a lot of people out there saying, yeah, this just doesn't make a lot of sense. This is not a good buy, and doesn't make sense to even start at 135.
3: In its IPO filing, SpaceX says its goals include establishing a permanent colony on Mars with 1 million people, launching AI data centers in space, mining asteroids. The company has never turned a profit and acknowledges that these goals might not be achievable. And some big name investors are skeptical, but other major banks and retail investors have been clamoring to own shares of SpaceX as a way to bet on Elon Musk.
2: Yeah, I think skeptical is a polite way of putting it. A lot of people are flat out saying, stay away from this. Stay as far away from this as you possibly can. Speaking to ABC News this morning, Chair of Value Edge Advisors and Corporate Governance Experts, Neil Minot, said it's a bad buy.
4: They lost money last year. The valuation just 2 years ago was much, much lower than it is now. And the transactions that supported the valuation are very sketchy.
2: Yeah. So a lot of people saying, like, the value that was assigned to SpaceX, which, like I say, is $1.77 trillion based on the share prices. $1.77 trillion was the value given to SpaceX. Some of the big investment firms say it's not worth half that. They lose money every year. So, but there's so much hype. There's so much buzz. People are jumping in on this like crazy, right? And here's the thing. If you didn't get on the IPO, you probably own it anyway. Because all of the big, you know, the investment firms, if you've got ETFs or index funds or anything like that, you are probably the proud owner of some SpaceX shares today.
3: There are new rules on stock exchanges that make it easier for newly public companies to get added to index funds. What that means is if you have a 401k or retirement account, you could very soon own SpaceX without even realizing it.
2: Yeah, so don't feel like you're missing out. You may actually have some SpaceX in your portfolio and you didn't even have to do anything about it. So based on this, on paper, like I say, and there's a good expectation that prices will come down, and probably pretty quickly. But regardless, Elon Musk has become the first trillionaire in human history. Sounds ridiculous, right? I mean, how much is $1 trillion? When NBC did some great news sort of putting it together in terms of how much $1 trillion really is. Now, listen to this. You could buy 8,000 Boeing 737s, okay? 8,000 737s. You could buy the New York Knicks 102 times over for $1 trillion. But just to try and boil it down to terms that make it a little easier for commoners like us to understand, the typical U.S. household earns 8,000.

You're saying right now, I've spent 175 seconds reading this story. If I spent $1 billion every single second that I've been reading this article, I would have 183 billion, which is 18% of a trillion. Still, I would have to do this five times over at $1 billion a second to reach $1 trillion. It's just incomprehensible. Like, how much does a guy need? Like, what's he going to do with $1 trillion? And like I say, it's all stocks and stuff. It's not like he has it in cash. And that'll change by, well, billions of dollars, literally billions and billions of dollars minute to minute as the stock goes up and down. But right now, 164, start at 135. We'll see where it is at the end of the day. Because all of the experts say it's going to be down. But within a month, it won't be 135. But who knows? These things sometimes get, you know, a little hyped. We'll take a break, then I'll talk to Eric Kam about that. You know Eric. He's the economist we have on every week. We'll see what he thinks about this whole SpaceX IPO right after this.

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6: create. Hi, it's Gord Gillies here with the Children's Hospital Lottery. When a child is critically ill, every moment matters. One morning, one-year-old Eliana became very sick. A fever was followed by a seizure, and her parents had to act fast. 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
8: SpaceX IPO. You can now buy shares in SpaceX if you want to. A lot of the experts I've been following say, I wouldn't, at least not now.

0: now might be a little overvalued. Nonetheless, they're valuing this company at $1.77 trillion. And guess what? That's at $135 a share, which was the IPO, the initial offering. It's now gone up over $160, which is not surprising. Where will it land? And what's going on here? We're talking about ridiculous amounts of money. We're going to chat with Dr. Eric Kam, who's an economics professor at Toronto Metropolitan University. Eric, thanks for joining us as always, sir. I appreciate your time.
1: My pleasure, Shay.
0: Okay. Can you make sense of this? Everybody I hear, you know, all the big investment guys saying, yeah, I don't want anything to do with this. It's way overvalued. It's worth half that. Like, but what's happening? I mean, people are just in a frenzy, it feels like.
1: People are in a frenzy, Shay, but that's what happens when there's big, shiny things and they're brand new. I mean, for a long time, people couldn't have imagined having a share in Elon Musk's company. And yeah. So now all of a sudden, they can be a partner in SpaceX. And so everyone's throwing their money at it. So yes, of course, it's overvalued. There's excess demand and it'll calm down. But the point is that this is apparently a trillion-dollar company. And, yeah. You know, as they say, a trillion here, a trillion there, eventually you're talking real money.
0: I mean, NBC put out a great sort of breakdown of what $1 trillion is. I mean, I don't think most human beings can comprehend the kind of money that we're talking about here. It's otherworldly. It's ridiculous.
1: It is otherworldly. And no, you can't comprehend it. It is more than the gross domestic product of most countries in the world. And in fact, most countries, if you add them up together. So it is the power of Elon Musk. Yeah. It's the power of innovation. And I think that's what we don't want to lose in this. I know a lot of people, you know, are going to be negative about this, but I like to think of this as the power of innovation, entrepreneurship. These are the things we've lost track of, Shay. People can still do these things. It's possible, and I think that's exciting.
0: Yeah, exactly. And the things he talks about are, you know, world-changing, right? Like mining asteroids and stuff. And you know what? He'll probably do it, but it'll be fun to watch as we go along. Okay, back here on Earth, so to speak, we had another bank rate announcement this week, and, you know, same as the last one and the one before that. Are we stuck in a loop here, Eric? We got the bank rate. We got Trump talking about Kuzma. It seems like it's like Groundhog Day. We keep hearing the same things over. Are we going anywhere? What's happening?
1: Well, it is Groundhog Day, but what we have to do is step back and see where does the groundhog begin? And where the groundhog begins is the fact that after we talk and talk and talk, our economy is still not growing. We are not creating new jobs. Gross domestic product is still down, and all of the macroeconomic indicators are still down. So you know what they say, if you keep running the same thing over and over again, expecting a different result, we know what we call that. And so that's what you're seeing right now. Nothing that the Liberal government in Canada is working, yet they run the same play over and over, hoping for a different result. So since they're not creating jobs, since GDP is not going up, since we're not substantively growing in any meaningful way, what are you going to do with the bank rate, Shay? People think that bringing down the bank rate is a magic elixir. It's not. I'm going to tell you what it does. If you bring it down, it stimulates short-term consumption, short-term investment. We call that the business cycle. It does nothing for the potential of the economy to create and produce goods and services. So that's a very fancy way of saying it can stimulate short-term growth. But again, that's just the up and down, the normal up and down of the business cycle that kind of would have happened anyway, because that's what business cycles do. It does nothing to make the economy bigger, faster, stronger, or more efficient.
0: So, I mean, what they seem to be saying is, listen, like you say, there's not a lot we can do to change this right now, but we need to be ready. We need to, if there's so much uncertainty, we can act if we need to. So what could they do? I guess it's just the interest rates we're taking a look at here. But do you anticipate at some point they will say, okay, now we need to?
1: Yeah, I do. But that's not a good thing, because I think eventually even this group is going to realize that they're stuck in the mud and they've got to do something. Like I say, if you drop the interest rate, you will in the short run stimulate consumption by households and investment by firms, because money is just an asset. And if it gets cheaper, people want to buy more of it, Shay. This isn't magic. But again, you know, if they start to drop the interest rate, I would like the good listeners to know that is not a positive thing.
0: Okay.
1: That is almost putting up the white flag and saying, well, we've tried everything else, which, by the way, they haven't. Let's give this a whirl.
0: I think we keep looking for something to sort of hang our hat on, right? We've talked about this, Eric, certainty. We need some certainty. It seems like every day it gets less certain.

0: We don't know what's going on with Kuzma. Trump, once again, you know, throwing out the rhetoric of we don't need Canada. You've got the Iran situation. And for the 39th time, can you believe that? The 39th time, a deal was within reach, we've been told. We need something that sort of gives us some certainty. That's what the bank keeps saying. I mean, I guess that's true, right? Everybody hates uncertainty.
1: Oh, uncertainty and risk are cancerous tumors to an economy. And it's funny that you brought up Kuzma, because this is a really big deal right now, right? And number one, you know, it's not going to make our country more competitive. It's not going to make our country more productive, but it won't hurt. But where I'm sitting at today, Shay, is that we've got to think about things like our energy and our critical minerals, right? We know the U.S. is terribly concerned about supply chains. Canada is one of the only countries on the planet that can reliably provide things like oil, natural gas, uranium, electricity, lithium, nickel, and we need those for electric vehicles and batteries and advanced technologies. We have leverage if we would use it. This country doesn't seem to want to take advantage of the things under the ground and the leverage that it has, and that's very frustrating.
0: Yeah, we'll see where it goes. It's going to be an interesting couple of weeks. Eric, as always, thanks so much for your time. I appreciate you being with us.
1: Stay healthy, Shay. Have a good weekend.
0: Yeah, you too. Dr. Eric Kam, economics professor, Toronto Metropolitan University. Yeah, we'll see what goes on with the Kuzma thing. Interesting, Pete Hoekstra, you know him. I'm not a fan of Pete Hoekstra. I'm just going to put that out there. He said some things that made me wonder if he's playing with a full deck. But regardless, he was doing another... I don't know, it looked like a fireside chat kind of thing. He was speaking at some event in Toronto, and he had a bit of a different tone talking about these upcoming Kuzma negotiations, because usually he sort of follows the rhetoric out of the White House, like, yeah, don't worry, I don't, Canada's doing it all wrong, they're being mean, and everybody's upset, and you need to be nice, and you need to come around. He was sort of talking about, you know what, you guys have cards to play, kind of like Eric was, like, make your sales pitch, right? Make your sales pitch. There are things that Canada can offer. So he seems maybe a slightly different tone from Pete Hoekstra yesterday at an event in Toronto, but we'll see where that thing goes, because Trump has come out and said, I don't think we need to renew it. I don't think we're going to renew it. So who knows? Like I say, I was struck by this, the whole Iran situation, right? Because, you know, yesterday Trump was saying he called off the attacks because, remember, a deal was within reach. And he was fairly confident, and he actually was making plans for a signing ceremony in Geneva to take place this weekend. Well, now it looks like that's come off the rails, if it ever was on the rails. And he has now come out and said that they need to get their act together, is what Trump is now saying. He says the deal is close, but like I say, the Iranians need to get their act together. He said it was over yesterday. But the thing that kind of struck me was that's the 39th time since this conflict started that Donald Trump said a deal is imminent. 39 times. And like I said before, it's market manipulation. It's up, down. Every time he says it, the market goes up. Every time the deal falls apart, the market goes down. Oil prices go up, and they track these massive, massive, massive trades that take place moments before. I think some of it's starting to sort of just... you know, quiet down now as people are a little bit, you know, they're used to the way this plays out. 780-451-8800-403-974-8255. Those are the phone numbers. I want to make an appeal here if I can. If you're in Fort McMurray or in the Fort McMurray region and you can give me an update on what is going on Highway 63, just as you come into town, and what's been happening up there this morning, I would love to hear what it is. I know Sarah's reached out to a couple of the people that were talking about taking things into their own hands. Highway 63 has gotten so bad, apparently. I haven't been up there in a while. But the potholes are so bad on 63 in Fort McMurray that a bunch of the residents decided this morning that they were going to go out and take matters into their own hands and fix the damn things themselves. They were going to use professionals. They were going to use crews to do it. But they said they've asked the province. They've asked the municipality. It's gone back and forth for so long. No one will take responsibility. They're wrecking their vehicles. They've had enough. They're going to go out and they're going to fix it themselves. And the RCMP put out a statement yesterday saying that might not be a good idea. You can't be running around in the street, and they would step in to enforce traffic laws if they had to. So we're trying to find out what's going on in Fort Mac. But if you're around there and you've seen anything, let us know.
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17: Still waiting for someone from Fort McMurray to give me an update. I'd love to know what's going on up there. I really would. I mean, I get that level of frustration. Have you heard this story? The good people of Fort McMurray said enough is enough. We're going to go and fix the problem ourselves. Apparently, like I say, the potholes have been a menace heading into Fort McMurray on Highway 63. And apparently they have done everything that they think they could possibly do to try and get it fixed. Talking to the province, talking to the city, talking to everybody. And well, they're fed up.
18: It's enough time for us sending emails. It's enough time of us damaging our vehicles. It's time for us to take actions and fix our roads.
19: It shouldn't be that way. You pay taxes for this kind of stuff. It's pretty bad when we got to go and do the work to fix it, too.
17: Yeah, that's the plan. Michael Ferreira, that's who you just heard from there, says he doesn't know why the province and the municipality won't do anything about it. They can't work together. They can't decide, okay, this needs to be done and we'll do it. He says, we're going to do it.
20: The city will say, well, it's a provincial highway.
7: And the so they want to kind of absolve themselves, and they say they're trying to work with the province, and then the province really doesn't say anything.
17: So, like I say, they're planning to hire crews and go out and get it done themselves. He makes a really good point.
7: 63, that should be paved with gold. There's so much money that travels down that highway.
17: Yeah, I mean, that highway in particular, and we know how important, I mean, we call it the economic engine of Alberta, right? I mean, this is the whole thing. You think we would do what we need to do to have the infrastructure in place so that it's not wrecking people's cars and things like that. So, but as I said, the RCMP came out this morning or yesterday and said, okay, we get it. You're allowed to protest. They're characterizing it as a protest, but they are saying, but you can't. There are rules about what you can do. And if you're in the roadway and you're impeding traffic, we're going to have to intervene. So I'd love to know what happened. Let's go to the phone lines. Bob in Calgary, you're on the air. Hi, Bob.
8: Hey, how's it going today?
17: Good. How are you doing?
8: Not too bad. I just wanted to point out, I absolutely love that economics professor you have on. I think he's one of the only guys that speaks in reality on your show. But you're referring to $1 trillion, and it's, the number's astronomical. People can't even understand what that is. Well, like, $1 trillion, that was in relation to the SpaceX, correct?
17: Yeah, the SpaceX, Well, Elon Musk is now considered to be a trillionaire is what it was actually about, but yeah.
8: Yeah, and, you know, RBC put out an awesome report that can explain to Albertans and Canadians how much $1 trillion is, and it's the amount of money that's left in Best Canada in investment from 2014 to 2024. And, I mean, society is dealing with that, and we're going to continue dealing with that, and everyone wonders why their taxes go up so much and why everything's so expensive, and it all comes down to money. And $1 trillion is $999 billion left Canada in investment. It's pathetic, and Canada is pathetic, and can't wait to separate. So
17: feel better?
8: Yes.
17: Thanks, Bob. Have a good one, buddy. Let's go to Claude in Edmonton. Hi, Claude, you're on the air.
20: Good morning, Shay. Yesterday you started off your show talking about photo radar, whether it be and I may or may not have missed that, but you know what? If the proof is being shown to the province, what part of stupid rules don't we understand, especially when they're talking about changing the insurance business in Alberta next year, where the proof of accidents increasing because of the lack of the photo radar use in Alberta has gone downhill because it was considered a cash cow.
17: Right, yes, yeah.
20: Thanks.
17: No, I mean, I said it, and I was surprised to find most callers also said, who cares? Who cares if it's a cash cow? It does make people slow down. And, I mean, just logically, everybody says, I don't want, you know, I know where they are, so I slow down. Okay, good. That's what it's supposed to do, right? You don't get demerits, fine, okay. But you do slow down. And, you know, the millions and millions and millions of dollars of revenue that our municipalities have now lost because they can no longer operate photo radar, it's a situation where those programs and everything, the traffic enforcement, traffic safety, all that sort of stuff, still got to happen. Still got to be paid for. It means you and I got to pay for it through property taxes. Wes in Edmonton, you're on the air. Hi, Wes.
21: Morning.
17: Hi.
21: You know, I've been losing money in the stock market for 30 years. And even I know how ridiculous $164 SpaceX share is. I guess to think that there's mutual fund managers and pension fund managers that would even consider this, they should lose their job over it. In a year, it'll be worth half at best.
17: Well, that's the thing about it, right? Like, you know, I mean, if you really want to get into it, you really want to be in on it, just wait a little while, because it's not, I mean, all of the experts say it's not valued at that. I'll tell you, though, right now, Wes, it's at $170 now. So it's up 35%, 26% so far. So, I mean, if people did probably dropped, you know, millions of dollars in there and have made millions of dollars today.
21: Well, I guess if it, for the first 3 days or It's just ridiculous to me. I can see buying one and saying, okay, I have one. But, you know, I still have 500 Briex shares that I'll sell to anyone for $164 a piece.
17: See, you want to, I covered Briex, Wes. I was in Calgary at the time when the Briex trial was taking place, and there was a whole bunch of people that were down there furious, and they were, and there's a lot of people that said, well, wait a minute. You know, you were a millionaire. Like, you, if you had gotten out, if you had decided to actually sell those shares after you'd, you know, made 1,000 times on your money, you'd be sitting pretty right now. Did you hang on to them too long, Wes? You really have them?
21: Oh, yeah. Man. But I bought it when everything was falling apart. I bought them at about $10 a piece just before, and I thought, well, there's going to be a little bit of gold there.
17: Bounce there.
21: And I thought I'd make a bounce. And the Friday before Barrick's released a report, I phoned my guy and I said, how are we doing? He said, you doubled your money. I said, well, by Monday, I'll be 10 times richer. I phoned him on Monday and they were worth $40 for the 500.
17: Yeah, I know so many people that were in that position. Wes, thanks for the call. Briex, if you're not familiar, it turned into a big, and there's movies made about it, and it was some Alberta guys who claimed to have found a gold mine in Colombia, I think, somewhere in South America, and these share prices took off. It turns out they didn't. There was no gold. It was a whole thing. They had ended up in criminal court and the whole bit. I don't even know how it ended up being played out, but there was a lot of people, actually there's a lot of people I know from Sarah's neck of the woods out in the St. Paul area. A lot of millionaires made on Briex shares in that part of the province. I can't remember why, but like I say, I covered that story 30 years ago, so it's a little foggy. The interesting thing about this whole SpaceX thing, so it's now at 116, 815. It's bouncing all over the place, right? But it's up 25% on the day. So where does that money come from? When you're talking about $1.77 trillion flooding into SpaceX that wasn't there before, it's coming from other stocks, right? So if the other things in your portfolio today might actually look pretty bad. Tesla is down 0.25%. Boeing is down 0.5%. Lockheed is down 1.3%. Apple is down 1.5% because all of these investors that want to get money and drop it into SpaceX, now that they have an opportunity to jump in on that this morning, they got to get the money from somewhere. So they're selling off a bunch of their other stocks, throwing it into SpaceX. And like I say, if you got in there, you know, I mean, if you were part of that IPO, it opened at, I guess, like $150 Canadian, and you jumped in on that, you know, you're up 26% so far. Sell it. And you know, there's people that probably put like hundreds of millions of dollars in there today. 25% of $100 million is pretty good payday.

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9: From the National Newsroom of the Canadian Press, I'm Karen Rebo. Prime Minister Mark Carney is heading to eastern France for the G7 summit today, a day after U.S. President Donald Trump announced an agreement to end the conflict in Iran. Trump said he'd authorized an end to the U.S. blockade of Iranian ports, but later said the Strait of Hormuz wouldn't open until Friday when the deal is signed. Now, Asian markets have reacted in kind. Tokyo's Nikkei index shot up 5% before it's closed today. While in Ireland on the weekend, Carney told Irish news outlet RTE that the war in Iran would be topic number one at the G7. The funeral for an Ontario provincial police officer who was killed on the job last Tuesday has been set for later this week.
10: Constable Tyrone Bali was struck by a vehicle in the northern town of Hearst, about 520 kilometers east of Thunder Bay, as officers carried out an investigation. Police say a service for the 29-year-old will take place Thursday at Mississauga's Sports and Entertainment Center. They say it won't be open to the public. Bali's family, other police officers, military members, and other dignitaries are expected to attend. The OPP says there will be a designated location for the public to watch the procession and the funeral service via live stream. An 18-year-old man has been charged in Bali's death. Aaron Sousa, The Canadian Press.
9: Evie Wallace says much has changed in the 10 years since her husband had a medically assisted death, or MAID, in 2016. That was the year of legalization. Hugh Wallace was diagnosed with non-curable small cell lung cancer and had lived with multiple sclerosis for more than 20 years. Evie can remember the collective anxiety in the room, not just for her family, but for the health providers poised to carry out Hugh's wish, who had never done what they were about to do.
11: It is unbelievably peaceful because you're asleep within seconds, and then they do the rest to stop the breathing in the heart. But we could actually see the pain leaving Hugh's face.
9: She said her husband was a pragmatic man with a scientific mind who felt there was no dignity left to living, and he wanted to

0: control his departure. And as Canadian UFC fighter Ayman Zahabi made his way to the octagon at the White House South Lawn last night for the highest profile match of his career so far, thunderous boos roared across the historic grounds.
1: Ayman Zahabi was ultimately defeated by former bantamweight champion Sean Sugar O'Malley in a knockout during the second round. The fight night was part of USC Freedom 250 to mark the country's birth and recognize U.S. President Donald Trump's 80th birthday. The controversial event was sold as a celebration for all Americans, but it's taking place amid a fractured world where there's deep political divisions in the United States and Trump's tariffs and threats of annexation have upended geopolitics in the world of sports. Kelly Malone, The Canadian Press, Washington.
0: This is The Canadian Press. In sports, the New York Knicks waited 53 years for another NBA championship, and last night on the ice, a long drought for the NHL's Carolina Hurricanes ended.
2: Their first NHL Stanley Cup championship in 20 years, beating the Vegas Golden Knights 3-0.
3: With a total team effort and a shutout, the Carolina Hurricanes have won the Stanley Cup!
2: The ABC ESPN coverage, Jordan Staal crowned MVP.
4: It's amazing. This is something I've been going after ever since we got the first one. I mean, you want to win it again and again and again, and what a feeling, what a battle.
2: Chuck Sievertson, ABC News.
0: The Toronto Blue Jays have today off after losing two games in their three-game set at home with the New York Yankees. The Blue Jays move on to Boston to open a three-game series against the Red Sox tomorrow night. And it was a rainy and windy Sunday for the fourth round in the RBC Canadian Open, but American Bud Cauley won it at TPC Toronto for his first PGA Tour title. From the Canadian Press, I'm Karen Rebo.
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6: Have you heard about this pilot? He flew for Air Canada, and we found out today that for more than 17 years, this guy flew more than 900 domestic and international flights on all of Air Canada's great big planes, carrying tens of thousands of passengers, earning millions of dollars in salary, and he did it all without a license. Not, I shouldn't say without any license. He had a license. He had a pilot's, commercial pilot's license, but he didn't go and get, when he got elevated to a captain of an Air Canada, you need to get a license that allows you to fly passengers around, and he didn't do that. Now, this morning, the deputy chief of police in Toronto, they've laid charges. This guy's facing a serious list of charges here. But the deputy chief, Nick Milinovich, sort of laid out what happened and said, you know, this was kind of like something you'd see in Hollywood.
7: This investigation and the details surrounding it read like a movie script. It was a complex fraud and forgery investigation involving allegations against a former commercial airline pilot. It was initiated after a regulatory review by Transport Canada into the licensing requirements and credentials of a commercial airline pilot who was working for the victim, Air Canada.
6: So like I say, he had a commercial pilot's license. He was allowed to fly airplanes. He didn't have a specific airline transport pilot license. That is the requirement to fly passengers. He didn't have that. But apparently didn't cause him too many issues.
7: This pilot had a 27-year career, and we are alleging that since 2009 has been flying for years, misrepresenting himself and his credentials to his employer and regulatory officials using fraudulent licensing documents. Having worked for Air Canada since the onset of his career, they rose to the position of pilot in command, where for almost 17 years, they flew Boeing 767s, 777s, and 787s. During that time, he captained over 900 domestic flights. Not just domestic, but international as well.
6: Wow. Wow. He doesn't fly anymore for Air Canada. Obviously, Air Canada said that he was removed from active duty as soon as the airline found out he didn't have this requirement, and they voluntarily reported the matter to Transport Canada. They say, safety, don't worry, safety was fine. He had a license. Okay, he had a commercial pilot's license. They also say that all their pilots undergo mandatory training every 6 months, and that includes a flight check with Transport Canada every 12 months, and he went through all of that.

0: So he was, by all accounts, he was qualified to be flying this aircraft. He just didn't bother to get the airline transport pilot license, which is kind of crazy. So Transport Canada has imposed a monetary penalty on this pilot, but his name is Jeffrey Wall. He's 59 years old. He was arrested on June the 1st, charged with fraud over $5,000, 2 counts of uttering a forged document, 3 counts of possession of a counterfeit mark, and public mischief. So he'll be in court June 29th. Now, there's another piece to this story. Not only was the Deputy Chief of Police in Toronto talking to reporters today about this story, so was the Minister of Transport for this country, Steve McKinnon. Okay? This is the elected official in the Liberal government, the Minister of Transport. This is what he said. And I'm going to be honest with you. I'm baffled by what he said. This is first.
1: I am gratified that we were able to detect this issue and get it dealt with quickly.
0: Okay.
1: Yeah, well, the system that is designed to detect such occurrences worked. We'll, of course, take all those kinds of situations very, very seriously. We'll review the chronology, make sure improvements, if there are any, will be made.
0: My man. Point one, you're gratified that the system worked. He flew without a license for 17 years. 27-year career, 17 years he flew flights he shouldn't have been flying. Tens of thousands of people, over 900 flights. I don't know if your system worked the way that it is supposed to. And then this one really, really kind of surprised me.
1: I am gratified that we were able to detect this issue and get it dealt with quickly.
0: You were really gratified that you were able to detect this issue and got it dealt with quickly. You didn't identify this issue and deal with it. 17 years. Like, I mean, I think that the appropriate response from the minister in charge here would be something went wrong. Horribly, horribly wrong. And, you know, if this guy was breaking the law and, you know, forged documents and all the rest, as they are asserting, okay, the system didn't work and you didn't deal with it quickly. Quite the opposite, I would suggest. But fair enough, he had a commercial pilot's license. But this is a big story. And we'll get back to this one in just a second. But a lot of people want to talk about it. Let's take a call or two. We've got Ernest in Edmonton. Go ahead, Ernest.
2: Say, you know what? That pilot should get a job with the federal government. Let's face it. It was just a technical. It's just a technical.
0: It was technical.
2: He wasn't.
0: It was.
2: He was a pilot, wasn't he?
0: He was.
2: I mean, it's like a little white lie. I mean, it's okay. It's technical.
0: I hear what you're saying, Ernest. Let's go to Eric. Hi, Eric. You're on the air.
3: Hey, two things. One, Steve McKinnon is usually very good at talking points. He's often on Bashir Capella, so
0: yeah.
3: I think he got in front of a mic and somebody asked him a question and he didn't have all the details.
0: I think you're right. Because that's just, it makes no sense what he said. Makes no sense at all.
3: No. He's really usually one of the better behind the microphone. The second thing, though, is it'd be interesting to see. This guy flew for 17 years. I wonder what his abstract showed. I mean, did he have top marks when he was reviewed? Because they are reviewed.
0: Every 6 months they're reviewed, and every year they have to actually do a flight test with Transport Canada, and he got through that okay.
3: I'll bet you he got through it more than okay. I'll bet you he had top marks. So, I mean, you know, it's sort of, to me, it's kind of like the, it reminds me of these stories where you'll get a civil servant that hasn't been at their desk for 10 years and they've been paid the whole time. That kind of thing.
0: No, I hear what you're saying, Eric. I mean, here's the reality. And that's what Air Canada is saying. It's like, hey, listen, there's no safety. Because he had a license. He had a commercial pilot's license. He had that. The requirement is once you start flying planes with passengers on them, you need to go and get another license on top of that, right? He didn't do that. So he's missing that key piece of accreditation that you need in order to fly passenger planes in Canada. He didn't pick up that extra piece. But he did have a commercial pilot's license, and he did go through all the reviews and all the rest of that stuff and the mandatory training, all that stuff, right? So it's just this one piece of the puzzle that was missing. That's going to cost him big time by the sounds of it if he's convicted. We should say allegedly. Okay, we're going to take a break. And like I say, we got a jam-packed show. I had a chance to speak with Melissa Cowett. Melissa is a frequent guest on this show. She's typically part of our panel, but we asked her if she could step out of the panel this week and join us just one-on-one to sort of go through Pierre Poilievre's speech yesterday, his

case for Canada that he was talking about, and he delivered an address in Calgary saying that Alberta is better off in Canada, and here's why. And he laid it out. Not to say he doesn't have some issues that I think are shared by a lot of Albertans, but we'll hear from Melissa right after this.

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3: The goal should not be to beat one another in this referendum. It should be to unite us all when it is over, to show our fellow citizens, all of them, that they belong in Canada, that they are a treasured part of our national family.
4: Pierre Poilievre speaking in Canada yesterday, making the case for Canada. I had a chance to go through it with Melissa Cowett this morning. She's the principal at MC Consulting and the founder of Pocket Lobbyist.
5: Okay, Melissa, yesterday Pierre Poilievre promising that, you know, he said before he was going to campaign for Canada in this separation debate, and yesterday was said to be sort of the kickoff to that campaign. What was your reaction to what he said yesterday? Overall, what was your takeaway?
6: I really liked the approach that Poilievre took for a couple of reasons. I very much like the way that he equated what's going on in Alberta as an opportunity for all of Canada to come together. I liked how he pointed out that it's not going to be effective to demonize people who have different views than us. But I also really liked the way in which he linked the way that Canada was formed to the reason why we need to continue to have a conversation and stay in Canada. I mean, there's been a lot of criticism of conservative politicians over the past few years of saying, you know, provincially or federally, that they won't take a hard enough stance. And I think, you know, we've seen Danielle Smith take her hard stance, and I really appreciate the fact that Poilievre took a hard stance on this as well. And I think that that kind of leadership is what we need from conservative politicians across Canada.
5: Yeah, I think you're right. Yeah, we need all these voices coming together and making the case for Canada, as Poilievre said. I was sort of struck by how he really pulled at the heartstrings, and quite effectively, I think, at the beginning of that speech, you know, talking about veterans from Alberta fighting for Canada and talking about his experiences growing up in Alberta and, you know, his first job at the Stampede, really speaking about his love for the country as an Albertan, a very positive tone off the start of that speech.
6: A positive tone, and I think really contextualizing and providing some perspective. Whenever we're in a moment in history, we have a tendency to sort of be myopic and think that the things that we're experiencing in this moment have never happened before, and we don't often take a step back to think about why we got here on the bad side, but also on the more positive side. You know, the fact that he ended that speech talking about, you know, the Canada for which our veterans died is the Canada for which we must live, I think very moving. I also think the way that he weaved in our Constitution as well, and the way that our Constitution is supposed to work, and the fact that people, veterans in particular, that fought for Canada were fighting for that Constitution. I think he was able to very effectively get the point across of where the federal government over the past 10 years has sort of obstructed and circumvented the Constitution in ways that have been damaging to the fabric of Canada. You know, there's often this sort of anecdotal understanding in Canada that what it means to be a Canadian is often what it means to be a Liberal or the general governing party. And I think he linked back that spirit of being a Canadian to our Constitution, which is something that should be beyond partisan lines. And I think that's really, really helpful and quite impactful from a rhetorical perspective.
5: And you know what, also, like, I know he was, there were some people being critical of some of the things that he'd said, you know, he's being negative. And it was, you know, when the speech was leaked, and we didn't get the whole speech, we got the part, you know, where he was saying, you know, Ottawa needs to do things differently to make this go away. And people were saying, oh, here we go. Same old partisan attacks. But I think, you know, if you listen to the full speech, he did find a way to sort of, like you say, not abandon Canada, but say, listen, but the way Canada's being run is not working for Canadians. And he sort of said, you know what, some of these concerns around firearms are shared with the people of Saskatchewan, and some of the issues around resource development are shared with people in the Maritimes. Like he said, it's not just an Alberta issue. So he wasn't, you know, he was saying link arms with some of these other industries and some of these other concerns across Canada and get change from the federal government. I think he'll be criticized for being partisan, but I mean, he's leader of the opposition.

0: But I think he threaded that needle pretty well, because he's right. A lot of the concerns here in Alberta are based on policies out of Ottawa.
1: Correct. And whether you agree with the separatists are a separatist or not a separatist, there's nothing that I have heard that the separatists point to about Canada that is problematic beyond the ways in which the federal government has overreached. Like, again, I am not a separatist and I am not in favor of this cause, but if you want to just analytically look at the arguments, every single one is linked to federal overreach and treating Alberta in a way that you probably wouldn't treat an Ontario or Quebec. And, you know, the comparison of family is being brought up a lot. Pierre mentioned it in his speech as well. And I often think, you know, Canada's a family. And I think that what Alberta is asking for is for the provinces and the federal government to treat one another like siblings or partners versus a parent-child relationship. So yes, you know, the federal government may agree that we're a family, but the roles that each of the provinces play in the family are important as well. And I liked that he threaded that through, because I think that's an important point.
0: I think you're right. Yeah. I wonder, and I think you and I have talked about this before, he's going to be naturally at odds with Premier Smith on some of this, not all of it. They both agree that Ottawa has been a barrier and caused a lot of problems, but she, as you know, is sort of staking the case. Well, they're not anymore. They're on side. We're a team now. We're working. This is going to happen. Polyev in his speech yesterday said, don't believe it. You know, until we actually see shovels in the ground and oil going through the pipe, this is meaningless. It doesn't matter. It's not enough. Are they going to be able to navigate that as we go through the summer and the barbecue season, and they're going to be appearing and he's going to be in Alberta? How big of an issue do you think that becomes in terms of they're saying opposite things when it comes to a new relationship with Ottawa?
1: I don't think they're fully saying opposite things, but it makes sense that they're going to have a different message. They have different constituents. Polyev has to be a prime minister in waiting and speak from a place that Canadians writ large can relate to, and just because he has very strong Alberta roots, and obviously Alberta is a stronghold for conservatism in Canada, doesn't mean that he can only speak to those groups of people. You know, this is the main criticism that people have had for Polyev in the past, is that he's not speaking to broader Canadians. So, I mean, I don't know Polyev personally. I'm not super close with Smith, but just knowing them tangentially, they're both doing what they need to do. You know, Smith is advocating and coming from the perspective of her constituents. Polyev's doing the same. And I think they probably both respect that their positions aren't going to actually be able to be exactly the same, because they're not in the same role. No. So I don't think a little bit of difference is problematic, just as long as everybody is singing from the song sheet of fighting for Canada, which at this point Smith and Polyev both are, which I'm happy about.
0: Exactly. They have different, they have different jobs. He's leader of the opposition. He needs to, you know, be the opposition. But like you say, at the end,

0: provincial politicians as well as federal politicians. And I think that provincial politicians have slightly more of an incentive to be separatist-minded than federal politicians do. And that makes it a little bit easier for Polyev to keep people sort of in the fold. You know, even if every single one of the MPs in Alberta 37 were full-on separatists, which they're not, that would never happen, that would not make a big enough dent federally to have an impact with how our seat makeup exists at this point. I mean, maybe you could get some funky things happening with coalitions, but again, the incentive is just not there. And I think that if any of the Conservative MPs federally do want to have their eye on forming a government, it's clear that that's not the pathway. It's a little different when you are in the provincial circumstance. When you are government, you sometimes are a little more confident when you are the government with the risks that you can take. But I think that the feds understand that that is just not a pathway to forming a government after 11 plus years of not being in government. So I don't think Polyev will face the same tension there.
1: Yeah, interesting. It's going to be a fascinating summer, and we'll see how all this plays out. And we will chat about it as we do. Thanks, as always, Melissa.
0: Thanks so much, Jay.
1: Melissa Cowett, the principal at MC Consulting and founder of Pocket Lobbyists. I got to take a break for the news, but what do you think? I think Polyev did a fairly good job. I mean, it's a pretty easy one in a lot of ways for him, I think. The only issue is, does he run afoul of Premier Smith? But even then, as Melissa said, that can be navigated, I think.
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4: All right. We're talking about this situation. And again, it's just one of the arguments that arises whenever the whole separatist conversation comes up. And that's, you know, would it be easier or harder

0: impossible, guaranteed, when it comes to solving all of the access to Tidewater problems that currently are cited as one of the reasons that Alberta needs to get the hell out of Canada, right? And, you know, I mean, logically, you look at it and say, well, if you're having a hard time negotiating it as part of Canada, how can it be easier when you're not part of Canada and it's two separate countries, right? Well, then there's this UN thing. Yeah, okay. But the UN, it doesn't actually say that. And plus, I thought you hated the UN. So it gets into a whole, is there any reason to sort of hang your hat on that? And I think it's speculative at best, and as Felice laid out pretty well, I don't know if you can rely on that in any way, shape, or form. And it hasn't worked in a bunch of other places. It's a UN convention. And yeah, it does say that you're given the right to negotiate that with the other country, right? You're allowed to have access based on the sovereign nations that you are going to be dealing with, providing you that access, being able to protect their interests and negotiate a way to do it. So that's where it stands. Let's go to the phone lines here. Pat in Calgary, you're on the air. Hi, Pat.
1: Hey, I like Felicia's stuff. I'm a Hub subscriber.
0: Yeah, she's good.
1: And she's right. The quoting the separatists, quoting the UN is nonsense. But I also find it nonsense that people are approaching this that, well, if Alberta separates, everything else stays the same and Alberta's landlocked. Well, I think we're a weak federation, and if Alberta goes, the whole thing comes apart. That's one point.
0: In what way? What would that look like? Like BC would join Alberta then, or what do you think would happen?
1: Oh, I think the majority of BC would probably end up joining Alberta, whereas the lower mainland would become like Singapore. I don't know. Who knows? The point is, once it starts to come apart, it really comes apart, yeah. like boots or hearts.
0: Boots or hearts, sure, yeah.
1: But it's like the real argument in favor of it, if you want to make an argument, is like the rest of Canada needs access to BC and to the Asia, right? And Asia and BC needs access to the rest of Canada. So, you know, if we're sitting there in the middle as a separate, it's going to be give and take, and we're going to get access to Tidewater. That's how it's going to be.
0: Okay. Yeah, you're right. There would be a negotiation. It's not like Alberta doesn't, you know, they certainly do need things from the rest of the country. So, I mean, you're right. There would be a conversation to be had there. Lorna in Edmonton, you're on the air. Hi, Lorna.
2: Hi, Jay. Thanks for taking my call.
0: Mm-hmm.
2: I agree with the last caller. And adding to it, it's always argued that Alberta would be in a pickle. When Alberta provides most of the income for the rest of Canada, Canada is in a pickle. And the key word is negotiation. What I see happening right here, right now, is a lot of pretending, a lot of, you've said it many times, a lot of big declarations with nothing coming true. If you were in a point of having to negotiate, I think that would get real very quickly. And that would be my point, is that stop pretending, stop virtue signaling. They have the Liberals haven't given up any control. They still say you have to ask them if you want a project. They haven't gotten rid of any of the tanker ban. Even the firearms, they put that on hold till they find out what happens with the Supreme Court. They're not taking definitive steps. They're putting it off. And in a real negotiation, I don't think you do that.
0: No, I think you make a point in terms of, yeah, it's not, we're not seeing tangible output yet. We keep hearing talk. It's been a lot of talk. There's been a lot of promises. There's even been some MOUs. But you're right. In terms of what has substantially changed, you can make an argument that not much. I think that's fair.
2: And the point is that because we provide so much of the income for the rest of the country, it doesn't mean immediate separation. It means a negotiation. And if they're looking at losing that income, I think they would be much more amicable to creating some substantial move forward. I'm not saying that I want immediate separation, mm-hmm, but mm-hmm. I absolutely want meaningful negotiation. And what I see right now, I don't see as being meaningful. I saw 10 years of pretend, and I don't see much different with Mark Carney.
0: Okay, fair enough, Lorna. I know a lot of people would agree with you. On that whole, what Alberta contributes, it's outsized. It depends how you look at it. If you do it on a per capita basis, like based on, you know, because the population sort of skews it depending on where you are. Because in fact, if you take a look at contributions to GDP, Ontario's contribution to the national

0: GDP is about three times Alberta's. So is the population. Quebec is also more than Alberta's. Not three times, but, you know, one and a half maybe. We're just slightly higher than British Columbia, right? So a lot of it is population-based. But if you boil it down to per capita, then you're absolutely right. You know, per citizen, Alberta contributes far more than any other province. But overall, if you say, if you take Alberta out, it's not like half of the country's GDP goes with it. Right? Not even close, as a matter of fact. Ontario is three times contribution to GDP that Alberta is. Eric in Calgary, you're on the air. Hi, Eric.
1: Hey, Shay, thanks for taking my call. I love the topic, but I just want to shift gears for one tiny little bit, and that is to talk about Mayor Gondak, a champion of, or former Mayor Gondak, champion of policing and doing the right thing. And here we see in the Calgary Herald, you recall her phone was taken with a search warrant under a criminal investigation 3 months ago. Ms. Gondak, it appears, has refused to provide the police access to her phone. She will not give the passcode to an investigation that appears to clearly have her in their sights. I am shocked by this, and I would say, because you often do interview Nahid Nenshi, I would like to know what he thinks about this. Does he think she should provide the passcode to this police investigation, since they are always hammering away at the UCP and others for not complying with the law? This is disgraceful.
0: It's interesting. Yeah, I don't know. I mean, obviously the assumption is, and people will speculate and assume then, well, there's something on the phone that she doesn't want him to see. And if there wasn't, she would just say, yeah, here's the passcode, go ahead. But you're right. She has up until now not voluntarily given them the passcode to the phone. You're absolutely right. And I think it's a fair question to ask her, why not? Right? She said, and you know, I mean, she says, well, I don't have to. I have a constitutional right. And I guess that's true. But it's a fair question to say, well, why not, right?
1: Well, here's the other point is, don't forget, they have investigated other people, involved in this.
0: And yeah, sure they have,
1: centers around a vote that didn't pass on a land use rezoning in Shawnchu. And it appears that the what's been said is that Mayor Gondak provided counsel on how to get the vote brought back in front of council. Now, I, for the life of me, cannot see, well, you know, okay, fine. What is she going to get, a slap on the wrist if she's found guilty? So what else is on that phone that she is so concerned about? That, you know, I can say lots of things that I suppose might be there.
0: Well, sure, that's the thing.
1: Certainly
0: that's
1: more to this than just, you know, providing counsel on how to get a
0: reconsideration
1: vote on this land.
0: So
1: there's more to this for sure.
0: Okay, yeah, you may well be right, Eric. And I mean, of course, that's going to be the obvious assumption and the obvious speculation. Well, just hand over the phone, and if you won't, why won't you? So, Eric, I think a lot of people will be asking the same question. Bill in Calgary, you were on the air. Hey, Bill.
2: Jay, I'd just like people to think a little bit about, suppose we have the referendum on the referendum, and it gets a very low number. Let's say it's 25%.
0: Okay.
2: What kind of deal do you think we will get out of Ottawa after the fact?
0: It's an excellent point, and I thought about the same thing myself, because if it doesn't happen, then you're right. Then in Ottawa, it's kind of like, well, there you go. That didn't go anywhere,
2: did it? I don't think it has to happen, Shay. It just, the number has to be big enough so that
0: that's what I mean,
2: they would actually look. Yeah, exactly.
0: Yeah, I think you're absolutely right, Bill. I think you're right. There's a gamble on both sides of this, right? If you are part of the separatist movement, you're putting all your cards on the table right now. And I think this is why the whole question of what it's going to be and what it's going to look like is so important. But you're right. The risk that Danielle Smith is taking is, well, the country, right? I mean, theoretically, we could... The polls could be wrong, and we can end up with, oh boy, here we go. Now we're actually headed to a meaningful, binding separation referendum, which is a whole other level of chaos and uncertainty and risk. But the other side of that is the risk may end up on the whole separatist agenda. And, you know, if this is really being used as a leverage tool, which a lot of people, and a lot of you phone me and say, listen, I'm not really into separation, but I think it just shows Ottawa that we're serious. So I'm going to, you know, and I get that as a bargaining tactic. But let's say, as Bill said, the vote comes back and it's 20%. Okay? It's a long, long way from where it needs to be. Now you're sitting in Ottawa and it's kind of like, oh, that's not really a real threat, right? That's not something that we need to be all that worried about. So does your leverage then become their leverage?

because they're sitting there saying, remember you threatened us with the separation thing? You don't got the votes. Stop it. Do what you're told. Maybe. I don't know. It seems to me like they're actually trying to move in a good faith direction because they recognize that it benefits the country. It's not about the politics.

0: and, you know, ticked off a lot of liberal MPs because Carney said, yeah, we're not doing that anymore. It doesn't make sense for us as a country. But you're right. If it's a leverage piece, the leverage could soon end up on the other side of that equation. I agree with you.
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4: We need 170,000 or 177 something. We got well beyond that. We're just over, we're well over 200,000. We'll have the exact.
5: That is Alberta country musician Cor Blund. Yesterday afternoon, he delivered his anti-coal petition to Elections Alberta. He's right, 178,000, right? That's the bar that you need to get over in order to force a referendum to have your petition be considered successful. Regardless, he says well over 200,000 signatures have been delivered within time. So now the process begins, and that process is getting those signatures verified and all the rest of that stuff. And I imagine that happens pretty quickly. Now, the question is, what does it mean, right? There's a couple of things that could happen. According to Lund, he says, okay, we've got it done. We got it, needed lots of time to get this onto the October ballot, and he anticipates his question, and only his question, is going to end up on the ballot. He doesn't want some other version. He wants the question that was on his petition.
4: Including the Blackstone and Grassy Mountain projects, those are very important, and I know the government wants those to go through, but Albertans don't, so I expect the government to use our question that was vetted by EA and signed by 200,000 people.
5: Yeah, he's really been talking about this all week long. He wants to be sure that the question that he asked on the petition, which is specific to coal mining, the headwaters of the rivers on the eastern slopes, Grassy Mountain, like that, it needs to be cited. That needs to be part of the question. And he says he's worried that when all is said and done, it might not be that. And, you know, he says he has good reason to worry. He's worried because of a conversation he had with the premier herself.
4: I met with the premier and some of the relevant ministers a couple of weeks ago. After I asked three or four times, her answer was, and I'm pretty close to quoting, she said, no, I don't see why we would change your question unless there's a legal or financial issue, which to me says that's a loophole you could drive a truck through because the whole thing is a legal issue.
5: Fair enough. So he's worried that she might tinker with the question, right, and sort of change it in such a way. And he says if that happens, fight's not over.
4: I would put it to her that if she messes with our question, you know, we're going to be in the streets with pitchforks and we're not going away.
5: Okay, so he is hoping, his goal here, and he's made it pretty clear, there's no controversy about this. His goal is, I want the question that was on my petition to be on a referendum in October. Now, that might happen. Might not happen. There's a couple of ways that we can go here, because this whole petition act, the legislation that was brought in by the government, doesn't say they have to. Their only option is to take it to a referendum. They also have the option of just coming up with legislation that would address the concerns, right? They can write a law that says, okay, this is what the people who signed this petition want. We can address their concerns within legislation. That's a possibility, and Laurie Williams says that might be what could happen here. Possibly, maybe, but there's a lot of things already.
6: Technically, it has to go to a legislative committee for review, and then they have to decide what to do with it. Do they propose legislation to respond to this without having to take the pulse of the entire province, or do they put it on the list for referendum questions?
5: Now, Lund says he doesn't trust them to do justice with it through legislation. He thinks it needs to go to a referendum question, and that's what he is wanting to see. But then we get to a situation where that would take us to 11 referendum questions. 11 questions put to Albertans all on the same day.
6: The premier has the authority.

0: authority under the Referendum Act to add it to the list of referendum questions. That would mean now 11 questions for Albertans to consider, an enormously complex set of questions for them to have to consider and go through at the polls.
1: Yeah, I mean, it's turning into a bit of a circus, right? We've got the 9 questions that the premier brought in all on her own, you know, and they deal with things like immigration and healthcare and judges and okay. And then we've got the referendum question that has now been put on the ballot. So we know we have 10, and now it looks like we may get an 11th. There is the possibility that that's where this ends up next. And I think that's the way it's got to work, right? I mean, the premier lowered the threshold to make all of these petitions happen. It was a choice she made. I think she made it because she wanted her 9 questions, and ultimately she knew she had to because of the whole separation question. But at the time, everybody said, this is going to get crazy. The reason you have the threshold that we have is so you don't get into this position. We had a guy call yesterday, and he's absolutely right. And by the calls that we got, we were talking about photo radar. He said, if I went out and I started up a petition drive to bring back photo radar, could I end up getting a referendum? Well, yeah, you could. If not, the government would have to give you what you want through legislation. But sure, and it's 178,000 people. That's what you'd have to do. And I think you would get 178,000 people with photo radar. So the premier talks about direct democracy. Great, that's a wonderful idea. But there needs to be a certain threshold where you don't have 178,000 people constantly tying up the rest of the province with every issue that comes along, right? I mean, this is the reality that it's created. That's why the threshold is where it is. The threshold needs to be at a certain point where we're not doing this 11 times a year or however many times it may come down to. Now, 9 of these are of the premier's own doing, but at some point, when does it turn into foolishness, right? Like, I support Corbelin's push here. I think he's done the work that needs to be done. And based on the rules that the premier set, he's right. He needs to get the question in front of the province of Alberta, and the province of Alberta needs to have a vote on it. But then how many more of these come along? Do we get one on photo radar? Like, where does it stop? Where do we draw the line? This was the warning. But anyway, 21 days from now, Elections Alberta has a deadline where they have to come back and they have to say, okay, we verified the signatures or this many signatures. You either met the threshold, you didn't meet the threshold. And if they meet the threshold, well, then like I say, okay, now the choice seems pretty clear to me. We go forward, right? I mean, that was the rules that were set by the province, and it's all about direct democracy, and it's all about letting Albertans have a say and express their viewpoints on issues. Well, that's exactly what this is. So yet again, we're going to have another referendum question go forward. It's going to be fascinating to watch how all this shakes out come October. It's going to be, covering elections for, 30 plus years, election days are always a scramble and they're always interesting. And, you're sitting there waiting for the results to come back. Well, can you imagine October the 19th? We're going to have, of course, the big one I think everyone will be watching most closely will be the separation question. That's the big one. But then we're going to have 10 other ones, at least 10 other ones on top of it. And do you go in? Do you vote on all 11? I mean, how many people even know what those other 9 are? It's not clear. It's not concise. I think it'll be confusing. Most people would probably like to just go in and vote on the separation thing, possibly the coal mining thing. The other ones, I don't know. Nobody asked for that except for the premier. So anyway, here we are. We're on the path. The good news is it'll all be over by Halloween. But it's going to be frenetic coming up until then.

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9: 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That's an extra 75 beds that we'll have in place. We've got their Calgary Recovery Community right downtown that's doing great work.
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10: 5 a.m. on your Monday morning. 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
11: Still recovering from a huge weekend in sports. We'll have more on that. Stanley Cup champions crowned last night. Looking forward to this. Some pretty nice temperatures in store for us. 15 this morning, but up to 24 in the afternoon. Drew Stremick will have those details coming up.
10: Prime Minister Mark Carney is headed to the G7 summit in France this morning, a day after U.S. President Donald Trump announced an agreement was reached to end the conflict in Iran. Iran says a memo of understanding to end the war with the United States will be signed on Friday.
11: The agreement includes a 60-day period of talks on Iran's nuclear program. Jared Hill has more.
12: President Trump left Washington early Monday morning for the annual G7 summit of the world's top democracies. It comes on the heels of a peace deal with Iran after months of war. The tentative agreement would reopen the Strait of Hormuz and call for the end of all fighting, including in Lebanon, where Israel is targeting Iran-backed Hezbollah militants. Israeli Prime Minister Benjamin Netanyahu says he will not pull troops out of the country and intensified attacks Sunday.
13: UFC freedom!
12: Trump's trip to Europe delayed over his 80th birthday celebration at the White House. The president congratulated UFC fighter Sean O'Malley from his front row seat.
13: Huge win for Sean O'Malley.
12: More than 4,000 people gathered to watch UFC fights on the South Lawn.
14: We love America. We're all about America, especially on America's birthday, Trump's birthday. You know, just celebrating the military and everything that's great about this country.
12: But some in the nation's capital...

0: Oppose the events on White House grounds.
1: I don't know if those are the most important issues that our country needs to focus on right now.
0: As President Trump turns his focus back to global affairs, Pakistan's prime minister says the deal with Iran is set to be signed Friday in Switzerland. Jared Hill, CBS News.
2: In a statement, Prime Minister Mark Carney says he welcomes the new agreement between the United States and Iran, going on to say Canada has been clear that a durable ceasefire must both ensure safe and unimpeded transit through the Strait of Hormuz and address the pervasive threat of Iran's nuclear program. As negotiations continue, we urge all parties to maintain good faith dialogue and refrain from escalation. Canada remains in close contact with partners and is ready to support efforts to bring stability and lasting peace to the region, including in Lebanon. Alberta drivers hoping for some relief at the pumps will be eager to hear what Premier Danielle Smith has to say about it later this week.
3: The window that we monitor is from about mid-May until mid-June. And so we'll have an announcement next week once we see where that number landed for the month.
4: Smith was speaking about Alberta's gasoline tax, which can change based on the average price of oil, which has fallen since word of the deal with Iran. Smith says their monitoring window closes on Tuesday and a decision will be made after that. Right now, the full 13 cents per liter tax is being applied, but the tax can be suspended if oil reaches $90 a barrel. While every little bit helps, fuel prices are likely to remain higher than Albertans are used to.
3: The real way that you bring gas prices down is the normalizing and stabilizing of that supply and getting more supply into market, which is what we're working on doing.
4: In April, Prime Minister Mark Carney announced the federal fuel tax, 10 cents per liter on gas and 4 cents per liter on diesel, will be suspended until September. Public health inspectors say they're facing uncertainty as the government restructures health care across Alberta.
2: As inspectors are moved from Alberta Health Services to direct government employment, unions say workers could lose negotiated wages and benefits and even their jobs. As Jordan Prentice reports, the province maintains there will be no layoffs.
5: Every day, public health inspectors help keep Albertans safe by inspecting restaurants, childcare centers, swimming pools, and drinking water systems.
6: They play a critical role in protecting the health of our communities and preventing illness before it happens.
5: Now, hundreds of those workers are preparing to move from Alberta Health Services to direct government employment as part of the province's healthcare overhaul.
6: They are being presented with an unacceptable choice. Accept less or leave their jobs.
5: Under the province's healthcare restructuring, they'll move from HSAA, the Union of Healthcare Professionals, into the Alberta Union of Provincial Employees. AUPE is currently negotiating the terms of that transition with the province, and there's concern with how those negotiations are going.
6: The government has rejected key proposals that would keep our members whole. That means workers who negotiated a fair collective agreement just 6 months ago could lose negotiated wage increases and other important protections.
5: AUPE says the workers are being laid off and will be offered new jobs, but there's no guarantee they'll be kept in the same location and may have to move to a different city to save their jobs. Adding the government hasn't guaranteed retention of seniority, vacation, and other benefits, and the health inspectors may even be paid less to do the same work.
3: The intention is for it to be a lift into the other department, and there wasn't an intention to reduce the numbers, because we know we need them, or to centralize, because there are health inspections that need to be done all over this province.
5: The Alberta opposition says the uncertainty itself is the problem, arguing workers still don't have clear answers about what the changes will mean.
7: People who do critical work inspecting restaurants and inspecting places for our safety now don't know who they work for, what union they belong to, how much money they're getting paid.
5: The unions are calling on the government to guarantee workers won't lose wages, benefits, or seniority.
6: The government still has time to get this right, and we urge them to do so.
5: In a statement to Global News, Primary and Preventative Health Services Minister Justin Wright says there will be no layoffs and no centralization as a result of the transition. Adding public health inspectors will continue serving Alberta, and the province's goal is to ensure affected employees are treated fairly and respectfully throughout the process while maintaining uninterrupted public health services Albertans rely on. Negotiations continue ahead of a June 17th deadline. The trans

0: position is expected to begin later this summer. Jordan Prentice, Global News.
1: A pro-Alberta separation billboard remains on display in Taber after a town-ordered removal deadline has passed.
2: Separatist advocate Corey Morgan says the sign urging Albertans to choose Alberta is still up despite the town demanding it be removed over concerns about its political messaging. Morgan argues the town is censoring legal political advertising and says he's responded by paying for additional signs in the community. Taber officials have said the billboard does not represent the town and cited a public complaint. The dispute comes after ahead of Alberta's October referendum on whether the province should begin the process toward a future vote on separation from Canada. Four Alberta NDP MLAs, including two from Calgary, have announced they will not be seeking re-election.
1: Calgary Buffalo's Joe Cici is retiring from provincial politics after his current term is up. Cici was first elected to the legislature in 2015, serving as the province's Minister of Finance and President of the Treasury Board. Before that, he was on Calgary City Council for 15 years. Also not running again, Dr. Luann Metz, a neurologist and researcher. She was elected to the riding of Calgary Varsity in 2023. She served as Shadow Minister for Health. Two Edmonton MLAs, Marlon Schmidt and Lori Sigurdsson, will also be stepping away. The NDP says nomination dates for these four ridings will be announced in the coming weeks. Hundreds of firefighters from all across North America took on a different kind of challenge this past weekend, and it was all for a good cause.
2: The 12th annual Firefighter Stair Climb Challenge saw firefighters pushing themselves up 1,370 steps of Calgary's tallest tower, Brookfield Place, while wearing their gear. A total of 515 people, including the fire and police

0: chiefs took on the stairs this year. Each year, firefighters take on the climb to support Wellspring Alberta, who offer cancer support programs and services to firefighters and other Albertans. Those taking part have a very personal connection to the cause.
1: My family, my mother, my father, my stepfather as well, all died, due to cancer. It has very strong personal meaning. I think that's the same for everyone, though. I don't think there's any person here today or out there in the community who doesn't have, where cancer hasn't impacted them, their family or friends in some way.
2: The incidence of cancer is pretty high. One in two Albertans will hear the words, "you have cancer," in their lifetime. For firefighters, there's an increased risk due to the hazards of line of duty work.
0: Since beginning in 2015, more than $3.3 million has been raised from the stair climb. If you'd like to donate, you can do so at wellspring.ca.
3: All right, still ahead, Prime Minister Mark Carney's emotional journey to Ireland ahead of a critical G7 summit, which gets underway today in France. We'll have more on that coming up.
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3: Prime Minister Mark Carney is headed to France for the start of the G7 summit.
0: Carney spent the weekend in Ireland making a personal pilgrimage to the village where his great-grandparents lived before emigrating to Canada. Gillian Piper reports on the fanfare for the Prime Minister ahead of a pivotal G7.
10: The small Irish village of Achagower is buzzing, with residents young and old, all hoping for the chance to meet a world leader with local ties.
11: For my little son to meet him too, or to see him, it's just an exciting day in the west of Ireland.
12: This is all for you.
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10: But no one could quite match the excitement of Carney's Irish relatives.
15: We're extremely proud of our second cousin that he's taken the time out of a very busy schedule to come here to Achagower to meet his family.
10: Those family ties also prompting reflection as the Prime Minister visited the graves of his great-grandparents.
12: Obviously, this is a personal aspect of this visit, which is very touching for me and powerful for me.
16: But I hope he has a wonderful journey to his ancestral homeland.
10: Those well wishes not stopping the opposition leader from urging Carney to deliver more

0: tangible results on his ninth trip to Europe in 15 months.
1: We've had free trade with Europe for over a decade, no thanks to Mark Carney.
0: Criticism the prime minister dismissed.
2: We are not satisfied with the status quo. Maybe the leader of the opposition is, but we're not satisfied with the status quo.
3: Carney will likely face a less friendly atmosphere at the G7 summit on Monday, with senior Canadian officials expecting disagreement amongst leaders on key issues, including artificial intelligence regulation. Gillian Piper, Global News, Westport, Ireland.
4: Conservative leader Pierre Poilievre announced a new conservative bill Sunday that aims to eliminate the federal sales tax on used vehicles, saying Canadians should not have to pay tax multiple times on the same car as it changes hands.
1: Scrapping the tax on used cars will save you $1,835 on the average used vehicle. Or take this beautiful truck behind me. You would save $3,800 on this used vehicle if you purchased it with the conservative tax cut. We will also urge provinces to eliminate their share of the HST on vehicles that have already been sold.
4: Speaking at an Ontario car dealership, Poilievre said the proposal from Conservative MP Andrew Lawton would help ease affordability pressures on buyers. Poilievre also used the event to criticize Prime Minister Mark Carney's economic record, arguing Canada is in recession, and blamed Liberal policies for rising costs, weak investment, and a worsening affordability crisis.
5: Air Canada has reached a tentative deal with more than 11,000 of its unionized employees. The union representing Air Canada maintenance, cargo, and administrative workers says the deal includes landmark wage increases, but terms are not being released until the agreement is ratified. The two sides began negotiations 4 months ago.
4: The UK says it has intercepted a Russian oil tanker trying to pass through the English Channel. It's part of Russia's shadow fleet used to avoid sanctions tied to its war on Ukraine.
5: While it's the first such seizure by British forces, the UK Prime Minister says it won't be the last. Vincent McAvaney has more.
6: British Royal Marine commandos and specially trained National Crime Agency officers dropping down from Chinook helicopters and onto the deck of a sanctioned Russian Shadow Fleet oil tanker. In an operation lasting 6 hours, they searched and secured the vessel with support from Royal Air Force planes and helicopters, as well as Royal Navy vessels. The ship, sailing under a Cameroonian flag, is part of Russia's so-called shadow fleet of more than 700 vessels, which carry oil and gas to help fund President Putin's war in Ukraine. Prime Minister Keir Starmer signaled in March he would engage in these kind of operations, its commander suggesting Sundays won't be the last.
7: Well, I think that message is the same as what our allies have been communicating, and indeed what the UK government has been communicating, that evading sanctions to fund an illegal war in Ukraine will be countered with decisive action.
6: The UK government says the operation was in line with both domestic and international law. While Britain has previously assisted allies such as France and the United States in similar interceptions, this is the first time it has led one, despite being a firm backer of Ukraine. Prime Minister Keir Starmer hopes this action will send a strong message to President Putin that the UK will enforce its sanctions. At least three other Russian Shadow Fleet tankers have reportedly abandoned passage through the English Channel. Vincent McAvaney, Global News, London.
5: Switzerland has voted against a proposal to cap their population at 10 million. Preliminary results from a nationwide referendum show almost 55% of voters opposed the proposal. The vote was put forward by the populist Swiss People's Party and would have stipulated the population, which is currently at 9.1 million, must not exceed 10 million before 2050. The referendum was dubbed the Swiss Brexit because of the potential to threaten the country's ties with the European Union and damage the economy.
4: A huge weekend in sports. History is made on the ice and the hardwood as new champions are crowned.
5: All right, an early look outside here on your Monday morning. We're going to be back with your weather forecast with Drew coming up.

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0: championship teams were crowned over the weekend.
1: The Gaylord's in, scores!
2: Last night, the Carolina Hurricanes won their second Stanley Cup. Happened in Las Vegas as the Canes dominated the Golden Knights, shutting them out 3-0 in Game 6 of the Best of 7 series. Captain Jordan Staal made NHL history, becoming the oldest player to win the Conn Smythe Trophy as MVP at the age of 37. While the FIFA World Cup is dominating sports headlines around the globe, in New York, one event overshadowed the tournament's opening weekend.
0: The New York Knicks beat the San Antonio Spurs Saturday night, winning their first NBA title in 53 years. Knicks fans wasted no time lining up outside the NBA store in Manhattan early Sunday morning to get their first pieces of championship gear.
3: I need that championship shirt and the hat so I can go to my family members who are not Knicks fans' houses this morning right now to rub it in their face.
4: I got here around 8 o'clock.
5: So you've been waiting.
4: Yeah. I was out all night. We were in the streets for a little bit, and then I got a little nap in, and I came out here. I was like, I need the merch. I saw everybody wearing the merch. I was like, I need that today.
0: New York City Mayor Zoran Mamdani has announced the Knicks championship parade will take place on Thursday. The FIFA World Cup is the single most watched sporting event in the world. Many fans go to extreme lengths to watch their country play at the tournament.
2: Austin Hedgecoff has the story of one man and his journey to watch his team play.
6: The journey of 1,000 miles began with one man and his bike.
7: I changed the route.
6: This is Yudo, a 22-year-old student from Japan studying business in the U.S. When he found out his home team would take the field here in the States this summer, his wheels began to turn.
7: We're gonna be champion this year. Yeah.
6: On May 13th, freshly moved out of the dorms, Yudo hit the road, beginning his journey from Pittsburgh to Dallas.
7: I'm going to watch World Cup game is the most reason, because I'm from Japan and all Japan plays.

0: Every night in a new town, Yudo hopped on social media, posted about his journey, and without fail, he found a place to park his bike and pitch his tent.
1: I was so surprised, because I didn't expect, many response,
0: But 1,200 miles to Dallas, not too far for one final Texas-sized bump in the road. While we were following Yudo on the home stretch, he got his sixth flat tire of the trek. But helping as much as we could, and with a little TLC from the locals like Xavier Manriquez, who couldn't believe Yudo's tale.
2: That is just wild to me.
0: He was back on the road in no time.
2: It means a lot just to help someone out whenever you can. The little things make you feel a little bit better.
0: So when Japan takes the field in Dallas on Sunday, it will be a time of both national and personal pride.
1: I think I'm so proud of me. Yeah, I've done this. Travel and meet many people and, friend is forever,
0: Oh, and Yudo tells me he bought this bike just for the trip. Yeah, and he says he doesn't cycle much. In North Texas, Austin Hedgecott, KXI 12.
3: Let's take a look at that national forecast on our Monday morning. Out on the East Coast, again, St. John's and Halifax, a little on the cooler side, 14 and 13 for their highs. But when we look through Montreal to Toronto, we could see temperatures range around 19 to 21. That's a little bit more subdued than when we saw last week. 24, though, out in Thunder Bay and Winnipeg, hoping for 20. Once you get to the Western Prairies, well, we finally warmed up. Saskatoon and Regina in the 20-degree range, while here in Alberta, Edmonton and Calgary, 24 and 24. But Edmonton could be seeing some showers. Vancouver, though, a nice and hot 28. Well, up in the territories, things are looking warm too. Yellowknife at 22, while Whitehorse and Iqaluit 17 and 6. Now, when we take a look at that future cast, you can see here again some precipitation moving through northern British Columbia, and that is going to pass into Alberta later on.

on in the day. And when we move off the East Coast, a lot of scattered shower activity taking place, especially in southern Quebec and Ontario. And again, a lingering system out in the Maritimes as well, just to keep an eye on. But when we take a look at those temperatures for tomorrow, again, St. John's still holding somewhat steady, but Halifax seriously warming up that high of 23. Montreal through Toronto looking pretty good, while Thunder Bay's cooling down. And of course, Saskatoon and Regina are cooling off just a bit as well, including us here in Alberta, while Vancouver's holding steady in that 20. And a similar story up in Yellowknife as well. So it's looking like a pretty good way to start our week. And that's your national forecast.

I'm Mackenzie Mazankowski, and this is our YYC. A mansion, a murder, a mystery. Clue is a hilarious whodunit with laughs, twists, and suspense. Get your tickets now. Saddle up. It's the 2026 Calgary Stampede. Experience thrilling rodeo.

0: 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At Global News, we're committed to objective journalism that cuts through the noise. 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
8: Good morning and happy Monday. Thanks so much for starting another week with us here on Global News Morning.
9: I saw a lot of people out and about doing yard work. Mm-hmm. I doubt either of you were doing that with so much sporting events. And I'm hooked to the
8: FIFA
9: World Cup.
8: I found enough time to mow the lawn. That's the one thing I accomplished on the weekend.
9: Okay, but yeah, that's impressive.
8: Lots to watch.
10: I did some water. And yeah, there is lots to watch. And there has been lots to watch. And the weather is going to be something we're watching too. Because today, with these warmer temperatures, it's going to be feeling like summer out there. We are going to be experiencing a bit some cloudy skies and a chance of showers later because it is still June.
8: All right. Thanks, Drew. The United States and Iran have reached an initial agreement to end the war and reopen the Strait of Hormuz.
9: It could allow desperately needed oil and gas to reach the global market, giving relief to the world economy more than 3 months since fighting began. U.S. President Donald Trump confirms it is a, quote, great deal, and he has authorized an end to the U.S. blockade of Iranian ports. Iran signaled implementation of the agreement would not start until the signing, which will happen on Friday in Switzerland.
8: In a statement, Prime Minister Mark Carney says he welcomes the new agreement between the United States and Iran, going on to say Canada has been clear that a durable ceasefire must both ensure safe and unimpeded transit through the Strait of Hormuz and address the pervasive threat of Iran's nuclear program. As negotiations continue, we urge all parties to maintain good faith dialogue and refrain from escalation. Canada remains in close contact with partners and is ready to support efforts to bring stability and lasting peace to the region, including in Lebanon. Alberta drivers hoping for some relief at the pumps will be eager to hear what Premier Danielle Smith has to say about it later this week.
11: The window that we monitor is from about mid-May until mid-June. And so we'll have an announcement next week once we see where that number landed for the month.
9: Smith was speaking about Alberta's gasoline tax, which can change based on the average price of oil, which has fallen since word of the deal with Iran. Smith says their monitoring window closes on Tuesday, and a decision will be made after that. Right now, the full 13 cents per liter tax is being applied, but the tax can be suspended if oil reaches $90 a barrel.

0: While every little bit helps, fuel prices are likely to remain higher than Albertans are used to.
1: The real way that you bring gas prices down is the normalizing and stabilizing of that supply and getting more supply into market, which is what we're working on doing.
0: In April, Prime Minister Mark Carney announced the federal fuel tax, 10 cents per litre on gas and 4 cents per litre on diesel, will be suspended until September. Public health inspectors say they're facing uncertainty as the government restructures health care across Alberta.
2: As inspectors are moved from Alberta Health Services to direct government employment, unions say workers could lose negotiated wages and benefits and even their jobs. As Jordan Prentice reports, the province maintains there will be no layoffs.
3: Every day, public health inspectors help keep Albertans safe by inspecting restaurants, childcare centers, swimming pools, and drinking water systems.
4: They play a critical role in protecting the health of our communities and preventing illness before it happens.
3: Now, hundreds of those workers are preparing to move from Alberta Health Services to direct government employment as part of the province's healthcare overhaul.
4: They are being presented with an unacceptable choice. Accept less or leave their jobs.
3: Under the province's healthcare restructuring, they'll move from HSAA, the Union of Healthcare Professionals, into the Alberta Union of Provincial Employees. AUPE is currently negotiating the terms of that transition with the province, and there's concern with how those negotiations are going.
4: The government has rejected key proposals that would keep our members whole. That means workers who negotiated a fair collective agreement just 6 months ago could lose negotiated wage increases and other important protections.
3: AUPE says the workers are being laid off and will be offered new jobs, but there's no guarantee they'll be kept in the same location and may have to move to a different city to save their jobs. Adding, the government hasn't guaranteed retention of seniority, vacation, and other benefits, and the health inspectors may even be paid less to do the same work.
1: The intention is for it to be a lift into the other department, and there wasn't an intention to reduce the numbers, because we know we need them, or to centralize, because there are health inspections that need to be done all over this province.
3: The Alberta opposition says the uncertainty itself is the problem, arguing workers still don't have clear answers about what the changes will mean.
5: People who do critical work inspecting restaurants and inspecting places for our safety now don't know who they work for, what union they belong to, how much money they're getting paid.
3: The unions are calling on the government to guarantee workers won't lose wages, benefits, or seniority.
4: The government still has time to get this right, and we urge them to do so.
3: In a statement to Global News, Primary and Preventative Health Services Minister Justin Wright says there will be no layoffs and no centralization as a result of the transition. Adding, public health inspectors will continue serving Alberta, and the province's goal is to ensure affected employees are treated fairly and respectfully throughout the process while maintaining uninterrupted public health services Albertans rely on. Negotiations continue ahead of a June 17th deadline. The transition is expected to begin later this summer. Jordan Prentice, Global News.
2: A pro-Alberta separation billboard remains on display in Taber after a town-ordered removal deadline has passed.
0: Separatist advocate Corey Morgan says the sign urging Albertans to choose Alberta is still up despite the town demanding it be removed over concerns about its political messaging. Morgan argues the town is censoring legal political advertising and says he's responded by paying for additional signs in the community. Taber officials have said the billboard does not represent the town and cited a public complaint. The dispute comes after ahead of Alberta's October referendum on whether the province should begin the process toward a future vote on separation from Canada. Four Alberta NDP MLAs, including two from Calgary, have announced they will not be seeking re-election.
2: Calgary Buffalo's Joe Cici is retiring from provincial politics after his current term is up. Cici was first elected to the legislature in 2015, serving as the province's Minister of Finance and President of the Treasury Board. Before that, he was on Calgary City Council for 15 years. Also not running again, Dr. Luann Metz, a neurologist and researcher. She was elected to the riding of Calgary Varsity in 2023. She served as Shadow Minister for Health. Two Edmonton MLAs, Marlon Schmidt and Lori Sigurdsson, will also be stepping away. The NDP says nomination dates for these four ridings will be announced in the coming weeks.

0: Okay, time for a check on the forecast. Let's bring in Drew Stremick, keeping an eye on things for us this morning. How's it looking out there, Drew?
1: Well, already we're quite warm this morning, Blake. You can see 16 here in the city at the moment. Those winds from the northwest coming in around 4 kilometers per hour. So not a bad way to start the middle of June. And of course, across the province, Calgary going to be one of the leaders this morning. Lethbridge, Medicine Hat, and Red Deer kind of on our tails there, with ranging from around 11 to 14. Grand Prairie also at 14. But then again, some cooler temperatures. Edmonton, for example, sitting at 9 only this morning, while Banff and Jasper, 7 and 8 degrees. But when we take a look at those forecasted highs, we're all kind of going to get in the same gathering once again. 24 very common from Calgary up to Edmonton, 27 and 26 for Lethbridge and Medicine Hat. Things do remain consistent in the north, but you can see some showers expected for areas like high level Grand Prairie, Jasper as well, and potentially even us here in Calgary at some point. Now, when we take a look at those winds, they're rather subdued. 14 kilometers an hour, no really indicators in terms of gusts, but again, consistent across the province. You can see just Lloyd being one of our outliers, 13 with gusts around 30 kilometers an hour. Same story up in high level. And when we take a look at the future cast, you can see throughout the most of the day, again, quite a bit of cloud. You can see as we get to around the noon hour, that's when a lot of these precipitation is going to make its way in from northern BC. It will push south as we head throughout the day. You can see some of that in the early evening, probably might be impacting us here in Calgary, but for the most part, we kind of thread the eye of the needle. Tomorrow, though, again, going to be a bit of a cool down. 19 here in the city. Areas like Red Deer and Edmonton, again, joining us below seasonal. Lethbridge and Medicine Hat, though, not going to be subjected to those cooler temperatures. Still looking at highs around 26 or 25. And, of course, colder as well up in the north. So, again, today, nice and warm. Tomorrow, a bit of a cool down. When we take a look at that 7-day forecast, again, a lot more of that instability hovering in the forecast, whether it's Tuesday, Thursday, Friday, and even the weekend as well. Unfortunately, when the Stamps are back in town, 13 and showers on a Saturday, so something to unfortunately be aware of. Now, on our traffic this morning, you can see down at Deerfoot and 130th, things moving smoothly this morning. Of course, they would be at this time of the day. Again, road conditions, though, nice and dry, so no real problems on your commute to talk about at the moment, but if anything pops up, you'll be the first to know. And that's your OK Tire traffic.
0: Thanks, Drew.
2: If you are in search of a good coffee, the best barista in the country has been crowned, and Calgarians won't need to go far to find her.
0: The 2026 Canadian Barista Championship was held at the school.

0: The 2026 Canadian Barista Championship was held at the School Housing Roasting Collaborative in Calgary Southeast. The best baristas from across the country were challenged to make 12 drinks during a 15-minute routine that included an espresso, a milk beverage, and a signature drink. Judges ranked them on flavor, technique, creativity, and hospitality, with extra points for contestants who told a story about their drinks.
1: A tremendous amount of creativity goes into finding the coffee, roasting the coffee, and the types of flavors that you want to showcase on stage with your signature drink as well. We're seeing flavors from all over the world, techniques and innovations from like the cocktail world or the beer world, the wine world as well. The range of flavors possible in coffee is like truly tremendous.
0: And it was Jill Hoff from Monogram Coffee in Calgary who was crowned the champion. She's going to go on to represent Canada at the World Barista Championship in Panama City in October. Ahead, the growing resistance to visitors and what many call an over-touristed Europe.
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5: Coroner's office to a funeral home. Penizzotto was killed on Thursday during an exchange of gunfire while executing a search warrant tied to several Toronto shootings. A 19-year-old suspect has been charged with first-degree murder.
6: 12 people are dead in Missouri after a plane taking people skydiving crashed. The crash happened near a small airport south of Kansas City. Local police say 11 passengers and the pilot died when the plane went down in a field next to the airfield. The U.S. Transportation Safety Board is now investigating.
5: The eldest son of Norway's Crown Princess, Mette Marit, has been sentenced to 4 years in prison after being convicted of rape. 29-year-old Marius Borg Hoiby was found guilty of two of the four rape charges he was facing and acquitted on the other two. Hoiby has been charged with sexually assaulting four women who were asleep or otherwise unable to resist between 2018 and 2024. Canadians are gearing up for summer vacations, and with icy relations with the U.S., even more travelers may be looking across the pond.
6: But European cities are clamping down on over-tourism. Amsterdam is the latest to jack up taxes on tourists, while Athens warns it could pause construction on new hotels, warning it doesn't want to become the next Barcelona. Taria Isri has more.
7: Sagrada Familia is one of the world's most visited churches, and it's both a blessing and a curse.
8: Breathless, overwhelmed, quite like nothing I've ever felt before inside of another building.
7: Arguably, its most high-profile visitor, Pope Leo, came just a few days ago as the basilica nears completion and finds itself at the center of a battle for Barcelona's soul. Anti-tourism protests are a fixture outside the church, fueled by rising rents and overcrowded neighborhoods.
9: Tourism is in a very funny spot. It is advancing enormously through technology. You know, we often refer to the one-click trip.
7: The mayor of Athens recently warned his city can't become Barcelona. The ancient capital has stopped issuing permits for short-term rentals in the downtown core and could soon put hotel development on hold. In neighboring Italy, the Amalfi Coast is also inundated.
10: Si crea proprio perché...
7: It's the hit-and-run tourism causing the problem, he says. Visitors who ferry in for a couple of hours, take a few selfies, and leave. The European Union has released new guidelines to curb the problem, including promoting destinations off the beaten path.
9: We're starting to see more of a trend towards second city tourism. Instead of going to Rome, go to Palermo.
7: But most European cities are going the taxation route. Barcelona has doubled its tourist levy. Amsterdam has raised its tax again. Paris is adding an extra 10 euros a night to some hotel stays. And Venice has started charging a day trip fee.
11: I find it distressing that the rich people should have the right to go to Venice. Poor people shouldn't. That's garbage.
7: Despite the growing frustration, tourism is vital to Europe's economy, accounting for roughly 10% of its GDP. And Canada is a major customer. Roughly 7 million Canadians travel to the continent each year. Taria

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1: What started as heartbreak when no one showed up to a little boy's birthday has become a big celebration in our city. Next, the inspiring story behind Carson's birthday bash.
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0: It's the annual birthday party where everyone is invited to come and celebrate.
1: Carson and Friends' Big Birthday Bash started 5 years ago. It's held at the Big Fun Inflatable Park in Northeast Calgary. It started after all the kids invited to Dustin Horlacher's son's birthday failed to show up. As he searched for advice on how to explain it to his son, who has autism, hundreds of people responded saying they would help throw Carson a party. The event is also helping to raise money for Autism Calgary.
2: We raise money, we help a lot of people. We just come here, have fun. And, I mean, it works. We've got a raffle, a silent auction, a lot of sponsors.
3: Carson looks forward to this every year. He's, very excited. He knows that he's helping raise money and funds, and people are coming out to see him, and he just gets to be himself and be a kid and celebrate a birthday.
1: What an amazing idea. Dustin estimates around 800 people showed up to celebrate

0: Carson's birthday this year. The event is going to be held again next year as well.
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2: Time to check in with Sarah Crosby from QR Calgary. Good morning to you, Sarah.
3: Good morning. Happy Monday.
2: Happy Monday. What are you working on today?
3: So we know that the AGLC last week changed the rules so that places don't have to get special permits to allow drinking at 6 a.m. We have Stampede and we have soccer, so a lot of partying happening. So we're going back to look at morning beer because it was actually a thing in medieval times, and in other places in the world, we're sipping pints at 6 a.m. So a look at what we do in Calgary, but also putting it into the context of the rest of the drinking world.
2: Okay, the good old days, medieval times. All right, bringing that back. Sarah, for us in the 7 o'clock hour, we're speaking with a Mount Royal University professor taking a closer look at AI. We're going to find out about Canada's AI strategy, where there's promise and where it fails. AI is used in so many facets of our lives, so still a lot of questions around how it's being used and how all of that is evolving. So we'll get into that at 7 o'clock.
3: Perfect. I know. We're worried about it, but we also use it and need it. And so it's always that, what do we do with it?
2: What do we do? Exactly. Yeah. Always a good conversation. Thanks so much for this, Sarah. Have a great show.
3: You guys too.
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4: Let's take a look outside in our weather window this morning. And I think if the weather holds today, this is what a lot of people are going to want to be doing. Getting out on the water like this shot here, sent in by Graham. Beautiful shot. I love the color. Like, it seems like the gold kind of reflecting off the water seems super, super cool. So thanks for sending that one in there, Graham. We can see more of your photos if you send them in to calgaryweather@globalnews.ca. Today, we are looking for a high of 24, well above seasonal, about 4 degrees or so. Our low today also smashing the seasonal low of 7 out of the water. 16 is our low for the day. Not quite getting into record-breaking territory, though. 1933, a record of 33 degrees was set, and even a little warmer than last year with a high of 21. Sun came up around 5:21, setting just before 10 p.m. The rate at which those days are getting longer is getting shorter and shorter. But with those warmer temperatures, yeah, that UV index is sitting at an 8, or otherwise very high. So with these warmer temperatures, a lot of more sunshine out there. Be sure you're drinking a lot of water, putting on that sunscreen. You know what to do. Take those breaks, especially if you're working outside. And of course, that goes for our furry friends too. Here we've got Bree, Jovi, and Eddie. We're going out for a walk in the coolies this weekend. Yeah, they were going to need a little bit more extra water after a long walk like that. Again, probably this morning or in the afternoon is going to be the best time to get that done, as the afternoon and evening we could see some showers.
5: This was the year I was going to beat him.
6: Oh, so maybe he died just to put the screws to you?
2: A competitive family travels to Ireland to honor their late patriarch's final wish, scattering his ashes on the coastal golf course he adored. Written, directed by, and starring Edward Burns, Finnegan's Foursome follows the group as they carry out the trip. What starts as a clash of egos, old grudges, and comic misadventures soon becomes a week of unlikely bonding. Finnegan's Foursome premieres on digital platforms June 19th.
0: Well, fans of Harry Styles are getting together in London on the sidelines of his record-breaking run at Wembley Stadium. The former One Direction star opened up a pop-up shop in London last week to coincide with his 12-night residency. Styles will perform a massive 30-show run at Madison Square Garden later this summer as part of his Together Together World Tour.
2: Canada's own Alanis Morissette was inducted in the 2026 Songwriters Hall of Fame last week. She joined the class alongside music icons like Taylor Swift, Kenny Loggins, and Gene Simmons and Paul Stanley of Kiss. Alanis performed You Oughta Know and Mary Jane, which we will take to break this Monday morning.

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1: This is the Realty Minute. Gord Gillies here with Len Tiwong. Hello, Len.
2: Hi, Gord.
1: Len, you and I have been chatting about Calgary's real estate market for 5 or 6 years now, and we've seen a lot. 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When you say we're back to sort of a normal market for 2026, what does that mean?
2: Well, you know, back in COVID days, you know, we had such a high intensity of product not having as much inventory. 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
7: This is Global News. I'm Tony King. Mostly cloudy and 16 at 6 o'clock. Calgary City councillors are putting together a nearly $1 billion wish list. The city is putting together a request for federal funding for essential infrastructure, transit, and recreation facilities. Topping that list, $190 million for critical infrastructure, starting with the Bears Paw feeder main. The city wants the feds to cover half the line's replacement cost. Mayor Jeremy Farkas says Calgary faces challenges that are becoming more difficult for the city alone to address, and funding from other orders of government is needed to meet those challenges. Coming up, motorists could get some good news this week, but first, QR Calgary Time Saver Traffic.
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9: Good morning and happy Monday. We are seeing some overnight work just wrapping up here at 6 a.m. up on the north end. From southbound Deerfoot to eastbound Stoney, a left lane was closed overnight and the speed was down to 80. That work will wrap up here at 6. No big delays or issues to warn you about. Some fresh pavement down in the southeast. Eastbound Stoney near Chaparral Boulevard. Looks like they have wrapped up that work, but we're still seeing some pylons there on the road and fresh pavement now in both directions. 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I'm Pauline Higgins.
7: Alberta drivers could get some good news on gas pump relief this week. Speaking on Your Province, Your Premier on QR Calgary Saturday, Premier Danielle Smith said she will be making an announcement later this week following the next review of average world oil prices due tomorrow.
10: The window.

0: that we monitor is from about mid-May until mid-June. And so we'll have an announcement next week once we see what that where that number landed for the month.
1: Currently, Albertans pay the full 13 cents per liter provincial tax, but the tax can be suspended when world prices average more than $90 U.S. a barrel. In April, Prime Minister Mark Carney announced the federal fuel tax, 10 cents a liter on gas, would be suspended until September. Public servants who inspect restaurants, child care centers, swimming pools, and drinking water systems say they are facing uncertainty. This as the government's health care restructuring moves them from Health Care Professionals Union to the Alberta Union of Provincial Employees. Negotiations with the province on the transition are underway, but AUP is raising concerns.
2: AUP says the workers are being laid off and will be offered new jobs. But there's no guarantee they'll be kept in the same location and may have to move to a different city to save their jobs. Adding the government hasn't guaranteed retention of seniority, vacation, and other benefits, and the health inspectors may even be paid less to do the same work. The unions are calling on the government to guarantee workers won't lose wages, benefits, or seniority. In a statement to Global News, Primary and Preventative Health Services Minister Justin Wright says there will be no layoffs and no centralization as a result of the transition. Negotiations continue ahead of a June 17th deadline. The transition is expected to begin later this summer. Jordan Prentice, Global News.
1: Four Alberta NDP MLAs, including two from Calgary, have announced they won't be seeking re-election. Calgary Buffalo's Joe Ceci, the former finance minister, and Calgary Varsity's Dr. Luann Metz are retiring from politics. Edmonton MLA's Martin Schmidt and Laurie Sigurdsson will also step away. The NDP says nomination dates for those four ridings will be announced in the coming weeks. The United States and Iran have reached an initial agreement to end the war and reopen the Strait of Hormuz. It could allow desperately needed oil and gas to reach the global market, giving relief to the global economy more than 3 months after fighting began. U.S. President Donald Trump confirms the deal, calling it a great deal, and says he has authorized an end to the U.S. naval blockade of Iranian ports. However, this morning, Israel's defense minister said Israel will not withdraw from land seized in Lebanon, putting the deal in question. In sports, the Carolina Hurricanes had a 3-0 win in Vegas last night to win the franchise's second ever Stanley Cup. The Canes won 3 in a row after trailing the series 2-1. There are 4 World Cup matches today, all of them in the U.S. Canada will play Qatar Thursday in Vancouver. The Toronto Blue Jays have an off day today after losing 2 of 3 to the New York Yankees on the weekend. The Jays will be on the road to meet the Boston Red Sox tomorrow. The Calgary Surge of the CEBL are still winless this season. The Surge lost their 10th straight, 107-88 against Winnipeg yesterday. Breaking news when it happens. Our next scheduled news at 6:30. I'm Tony King.
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1: Environment Canada Calgary weather, mixed sun and cloud today, breezy. There is a slight chance of showers, high today 25. Cloudy with a chance of showers this evening, then clearing and 12 overnight. Increasing cloud tomorrow, gusty wind, high 21. Mixed sun and cloud Wednesday, the high 16. Mixed sun and cloud with a high of 18 on Thursday. Friday, sunny and 20. Right now it's 16 degrees.
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1: 6:06, Monday morning. Welcome back to your QR Calgary Morning Show. Dave, we need to get everyone to warm up their pipes, because I don't know if you're excited, but I'm excited. We're going to have people sing to us this morning.
2: That's not.
1: Yes, we are.
2: Why?
1: Because here's how the little fun game is going to work. 8:35 this morning, we have three-day passes to go to Country Thunder, June 26th through 28th. It is at the Confluence. It is the biggest names in country music right now. You've got Lainey Wilson, Kane Brown, the Red Clay Strays. And because it's Country Thunder, when you think of thunder, you think of the most famous song. So we're going to sing our take on it.

0: song. It's the hit song sweeping the nation called QR Thunder Rolls.
1: How dare you ruin a Garth Brooks song like that?
0: Sorry,
1: Roberto.
0: What do you mean ruin it?
1: Come on.
0: It's a cover. People cover songs all the time.
1: Yeah. They ruin it a lot. Like, there was somebody who was trying to sing Alanis Morissette last week. It wasn't good either.
0: It is called QR Thunder Rolls. It is the hit song sweeping talk radio. And so at 8:35 this morning, you can butcher it as badly as you do, but you're still going to have to roll out a few lines of the song, like QR Thunder Rolls and the lightning strikes. Another love grows cold on a Calgary night.
1: Thanks, man. We're all so excited to hear that on a Monday.
0: I think people are very excited
1: to hear it.
0: Mm-hmm. Mm. Mm-hmm. 8:35, yeah. Your chance to win 3-day passes to Country Thunder later on this month at the Confluence. And think of the money you are going to save. It's coming up.
1: People don't want to hear me sing.
0: But I do want to hear about your taco in a bag.
1: Oh, on Friday?
0: Yeah.
1: Yeah. It was actually a decent night at the old ball game.
0: Dave's whole week was whether or not Friday night was going to pound rain and ruin his experience at the Okotoks Dogs game.
1: Didn't rain a drop.
0: No?
1: No. Sunny breaks, even.
0: But it did have one of those skies on Friday where you thought, we might get through the whole evening and it could be gorgeous, or we might get hail in the forehead.
1: I knew there wasn't going to be any rain.
0: Because you're an optimist that way?
1: I was an optimist the whole time. My dad and I went, and mm-hmm. he called me at like 3. We were going to make the final call. He's like, you're on the fence. I'm like, nope, let's go.
0: Let's bust it.
1: And he was like, okay, I'll go with you. And then the whole time we were there, I'm like, it's a gorgeous night. Going to be nice. Yeah, sweater, extra jacket.
0: But breezy.
1: It was still like, it wasn't even that windy.
0: Yesterday and Saturday, I think maybe could end up being the two nicest days we get all June, because they were perfect Calgary days. There was no threat of hail, no thunderstorm watcher warning, no craziness. Saturday and Sunday this weekend were just beautiful sunshine, like 22, 23 degrees. And then you woke up today and you thought, how has the weekend gone already? Because it was so nice
1: out. It's going to be just as nice today.
0: I know.
1: Because I'm golfing.
0: Do you know this is the last week of spring this week?
1: Is it?
0: Mm-hmm.
1: We're finally made it, eh?
0: Mm-hmm.
1: And we'll get a bunch of rain the rest of this month, though.
0: So then on the weekend, we get Father's Day.
1: Oh, and we get the Stamps game, and both days are calling for rain.
0: All right. And we get the start of summer.
1: I'm just saying, we're getting back into another weekend.
0: Yeah.
1: But it's a long ways away. The old Andrew Schultz rule is just look at the first three. Everything else is throwing darts at a dartboard.
0: Because we've been doing Monday for like 6 minutes now. We can't look to Saturday yet.
1: No. Well, we could.
0: Well, we did.
1: Yeah, we could if we wanted to.
0: We could and we did.
1: Yeah.

0: No, so it'll be. It was a nice night Friday. Taco in a bag, delicious as always. Tony King needed a couple shirts, so picked up a couple shirts for him. Got a hat for my wife. It was our anniversary yesterday. Went out Saturday to Connie and John's downtown.
1: How long have you been married for?
0: 7 years. Together, mm-hmm. 13. Mm-hmm. Yeah.
1: You dated for 6 years before you got married?
0: Together 12. Sorry.
1: Still a long time.
0: Yeah. 5 years.
1: What did you get Courtney as a anniversary present?
0: We didn't get each other anniversary presents.
1: You're at that stage of life.
0: Yes. We were like, let's go for dinner and hope our kid sits down for an hour and a half. And she did.
1: You took your toddler.
0: Yes.
1: To romantic anniversary dinner.
0: Yes. And then we went to my favorite ice cream shop. And then we went home.
1: It is almost every year my mother texts me and says, do you remember today's your wedding anniversary? And I never do because it is really close to Christmas. So you get in the hoopla of shopping and trying to get to your holidays and doing everything. And every single year I forget. I would not recommend getting married 2 days before Christmas because your brain does not log that day when you're trying to do everything else.
0: Yeah, that's fair. I have a tough time with the day, not so much the year. And it's just simple. I wanted to wait another extra year to get married. And Courtney wanted to get married in 2019, and that was a great decision on her part.
1: Because you would have been COVID marriage.
0: We wouldn't have been married for a while. Uh-huh. So, yeah. I think we were engaged in April, and then we waited like just 14 months.
1: If COVID taught us anything, it's get it done now.
0: Yes.
1: Because if you say, let's wait a little, you don't know a pandemic is coming to bite you in the butt.
0: Exactly.
1: And postpone your entire life for 3 years.
0: Just do the thing. Just do the thing. Yeah, do the thing. Don't procrastinate. I'm a procrastinator.
1: So on the note of do the thing, if we can circle back to this. Hey!

0: 8:35 this morning. 8:35. We're going to open the phone lines. You've got to call and belt out a couple of lines at least. QR Thunder rolls and the lightning strikes. Another love grows cold on a Calgary night. If you're willing to give us two or three lines of that, you are going to win 3-day passes to Country Thunder at the Confluence, June 26th, 27th, 28th, to see the biggies of the country music world. The Red Clay Strays, Kane Brown, Lady Wilson, and much, much more. And really, really, you're singing for Dave McIver because he's just really excited to hear your pipes, hear your dulcet tones on our airwaves.
1: You need to address something immediately.
0: What's that?
1: 2 weeks ago, you were like, I'm going for brunch somewhere. Give me brunch suggestions, blah, blah, blah. And then on Monday, you came in and didn't tell us where you went for brunch. And then I had literally people asking me last week, like, hey, where'd Sarah go for brunch? I've been looking for a new brunch spot.
0: So we tried to go to multiple places, and it was very, very busy. And I don't want to mill about outside for 20 minutes.
1: You want to get your brunch.
0: I want to get my brunch. So we went to Dairy Lane Cafe.
1: There you go.
0: Dairy Lane Cafe has beautiful brunch. The only thing I will say is it is the smallest restaurant in the city.

0: inside and a few more on the patio. So you've got to be committed to going a little bit early or milling about because it is tight, but the food is incredible.
1: That's all we needed.
0: Tight.
1: We needed a name and a review.
0: Okay, so I had the avocado on toast with the poached eggs. Hold the hollandaise sauce.
1: No, so you had poached eggs.
0: I had hold the hollandaise sauce with extra grilled tomatoes. And my husband had the egg burrito wrap.
1: Mm.
0: And the coffee is glorious. I would give it a 9 out of 10.
1: That is a good rating.
0: Mm-hmm. Mm-hmm.
1: I'll give the taco with a bag on Friday a 8.5.
0: Yeah, well, taco in a bag is always a win.
1: Yeah, you can't go wrong with that one.
0: Always a win. 6:15 on your Monday morning. We had a gorgeous weekend. That was gorgeous. Here's the situation with today. High of 25. It could be another perfect day. There is also, though, a chance of showers later on this afternoon. We are already sitting at 15 degrees right now. Let's take a look at your Truman Time Saver traffic.
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3: Good morning. We are enjoying a delay-free commute so far. That overnight work up on the ramp from southbound Deerfoot to eastbound Stony in the northeast has officially wrapped up. And so has the work down on Stony Trail by Chaparral Boulevard in the deep south. However, you will still find some pylons up in the eastbound lanes. You may want to grab your sunglasses as you head out the door this morning. The sun is out to play already, and so we will experience a bit of glare this morning. 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For QR Calgary Time Saver Traffic, I'm Pauline Hickens.
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1: 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At 8:35 this morning, you're singing a couple lines of the brand new hit song sweeping the nation called QR Thunder Rolls. And then if you sing to us, someone's winning 3-day passes to go to Country Thunder at the Confluence later on this month. Which brings me to this question for Drew Stremick from our Global Calgary sister station. Are you a singer, Drew?
2: I have been known to go to karaoke a time or two.
1: Oh, what do you have a go-to song? Do you have a favorite?
2: I do. I have the song that I sing the most now. Would be Mama Let 'Em Play by Doucette.
1: Okay, that's a throwback. Why a Doucette song?
2: I just, you know, the song works for my voice. So that's the one I like to do. When I was younger, it was a lot more sublime. And so, you know, just ages and stages, I guess.
1: Ages and stages. Are you karaokeing with your fiance, with your family, with your friends? Who are you going with?
2: Friends, mostly. The fiance, she is, but she likes the private rooms, like the Korean karaoke style.
1: Okay, I am so excited. If I ever walk past somewhere and I hear Doucette blasting from the building, I'm going to be like, hey, Drew Stremick is inside. I'm going to go say hello.
2: Very much a possibility.
1: Love it. All right, I love it. I love you have a karaoke go-to song. Would you agree, Drew Stremick, that this past weekend, Saturday and Sunday, might wind up being the most two gorgeous days we're going to have in the month of June? Because to me, they were perfection.
2: They were pretty great, weren't they? I mean, we saw those nice, hot temperatures, that beautiful sunshine. It wasn't even that windy, too. Hard to compete. I think today is, you know, we're still going to get another day out of this weekend. We could even call it a warm weather long weekend because it is, again, going to be quite warm today, around 24, 25. Sunshine out there, a bit of cloud, and not too much in terms of wind. Now, there is a chance of some evening showers because, of course, we are in June. This is when we do get a lot of our rain. But from everything that I'm seeing, you know, when that system kind of comes through, you know, early this evening around like the 6 or 7 o'clock hour, it might miss the city. It might actually go around on either side and miss us. But again, it's anyone's ball game out there.
1: And then we dip a little, like middle of this week, we're going to get a little bit cooler, and then the weekend's so far away, but enjoy the 25 now, 26 now.

0: because we're going to get a little bit cooler, and then who knows what Saturday and Sunday bring.
1: Yeah, absolutely. Like you said, once we hit kind of midweek, things do start to cool down. We're again getting below seasonal, and then kind of like Thursday onwards, it's looking like the chance of showers or periods of rain could be consistent all the way through until Sunday.
0: Ooh, all right. Well, on that note, we've got some sunshine today. We know Drew Strumick's favorite karaokeing song, and we'll check in with you later, Drew.
1: Sounds good.
0: Thanks so much. 6:23 on your Monday morning, from singing to swinging, which is the way we do it here, every day this week, we have passes that are some of your absolute favorites. Because every day, Rogers Charity Classic tickets to go to Canyon Meadows Golf and Country Club. Dave McIver, for people who haven't been to this, who are new to the city, This thing takes over the city, the golf course, and I would say one of the most beloved events in Calgary.
2: It's a lot of fun. I've gone basically every year. And I don't know, it's just, it's kind of laid back, right? Like, you're at a golf tournament, you obviously like have to be quiet most of the time. And, you know, you have to be, shh, this guy's about to hit the ball, you don't want to. But there's so much to do there. And if you're a golf fan or even just like a casual sport fan, it's kind of a different event than most sports you would go to. And then it also makes you feel terrible about your own golf game because you're like, wow, I'll never be this good.
0: But these are the pros of the game.
2: Still,
0: all descending here.
2: Yeah, but you realize you're like, oh, okay, so that's what it's like to be really good at golf and just like hit shots that you want to hit whenever you want. So it is a super fun event. It does take over, especially that little southwest quadrant of Canyon Meadows. They've been doing so much work over there. Like, they've expanded the parking lot at Canyon Meadows. They shut down Canyon Meadows Drive. So what we used to do is we'd get a ride and then we'd stop at the light. They have like a blockade there where it's like, hey, you can't go this way. So we pull off to the side and then we'd walk. They've made paths down that little stretch of Canyon Meadows Drive now. The construction's mostly all done there, so should be a little bit more accessible this year. Of course, there's shuttles from all over the city that take people to this event. And it's getting close to, I think, $115 million raised since its inception, which is pretty darn cool.
0: It pounds an incredible amount of money into Alberta charities. And you see the best of the golf pros in our city. And they all say when you talk to them, it's their favorite event of the year because of the Calgary hospitality, because of the course, because of how well it's run. And we're going to send you, coming up after your news, your chance to win tickets to the Rogers Charity Classic.
2: I missed an extra $30 million that it's actually raised. It's actually just about 160

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4: 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Let's start plotting and planning our summer activities and vacations together. Because coming up after Tony King's news, your chance to win tickets to go to the Rogers Charity Classic. This is an annual event, beloved golf event, Canyon Meadows Golf and Country Club, where everyone is hushed, celebrities are present, and we are going to set you up to be in the action and watch this coming summer, later this summer, all for free. I would start thinking about the mulligans of your life, things you would like a redo on. Your chance to win free golf tickets coming up next.
5: This is Global News. I'm Tony King. Mostly cloudy and 15 at 6:30. Calgary City Council is looking for nearly $1 billion from the federal government. Global's Adam McVicker has a look at the wish list for infrastructure, transit, and rec facilities.
6: First and foremost on the city's proposed federal budget submissions, $190 million for critical infrastructure with a focus on the Bears Paw feeder main, asking for the feds to cover half of the line's replacement, expected to be complete at the end of the year. City officials also plan to ask for $335 million for transit, including $80 million for the Blue Line expansion to 88th Avenue, as well as a bus maintenance and storage facility and support for the entire 40-kilometer Green Line. Another $320 million is being requested for the city's game plan strategy that would support five recreation expansion and redevelopment projects, as well as the Foothills multi-sport fieldhouse.
5: Mayor Jeremy Farkas says Calgary faces challenges that it cannot deal with alone and needs federal and provincial dollars. The mayor says the city isn't asking for a handout, noting that every single dollar invested by the city brings in new revenue for the provincial and federal governments. Coming up, there could be some relief at the gas pumps, but first, QR Calgary, time saver traffic.
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8: If you're in the southeast on Memorial Drive between 36th and 39th Street, there is multiple lanes closed in each direction following some road work being done. Additionally, you will be expected to slow down to 50 in that area. Right now, it's not holding up your traffic too greatly, but we might see some slowdowns as the city wakes up. And if you're on McLeod Trail between 9th Avenue and 7th Avenue, three of your right lanes were closed earlier this morning due to some utility work. We might see some slight slowdowns in that area as well as we try to get traffic back to a regular speed in that area. Let's take turns watering our lawns and landscapes to protect Calgary's water supply. Find your days and times at calgary.ca/whentowater. For QR Calgary Time Saver Traffic, I'm Rylan Nilsson.
5: Some hope that the Alberta government is about to announce lower pump prices. During your province, your premier on QR Calgary over the weekend, Premier Danielle Smith said the window for reviewing the provincial gas tax closes tomorrow. That tax is based on world oil prices and can be suspended if the global price averages more than $90 US per barrel during the monitoring period. In April, the federal 10-cent a liter tax on gas was suspended until September. As Albertans prepare to vote in October's referendum on whether Alberta should stay in Canada or start the process for a separation referendum, the question itself is causing splits. Some on both sides have called it a referendum on a referendum. Cherie Zilke says she understands why Premier Danielle Smith has phrased the question the way that she

0: she has, afraid that courts could stymie the referendum. Zielke says she'll be voting in favor of separation.
1: We don't hate Canada. We hate what's happened to Canada, and we fear what might happen to Canada. We're not traitors. We actually love Canada. Many of us have been here for decades, myself included. But we love Alberta first.
0: Those who wish to stay in Canada say they understand Ottawa has its faults, but say it's better to fix the problems than to abandon the nation. Prime Minister Mark Carney heading to eastern France for the G7 summit a day after U.S. President Donald Trump announced an agreement had been reached to end the war in Iran. A joint statement from the leaders of Canada, France, Germany, Italy, and the U.K. say they welcome the deal. The statement says the group sees this as a moment of opportunity to restore regional stability and stabilize the global economy. Leaders also said the urgent reopening of the Strait of Hormuz is essential and that they are committed to helping achieve that. Meanwhile, shares have soared in Europe and Asia today after the tentative deal that was announced yesterday. Benchmarks in Tokyo and Seoul gained 5% or more, and European stocks opened higher. Wall Street futures are also higher, and oil prices fell more than $4 US a barrel. The federal government is expected to introduce two major bills in the last days of the parliamentary sitting this week. Liberal government has given notice that it will bring forward a long-promised update to Canada's private sector privacy law. It also plans to introduce a bill ensuring First Nations have access to clean drinking water. A previous bill was introduced in 2023 before it died when the last federal election was called. In sports, the Carolina Hurricanes won three straight games, including last night's 3-0 win in Vegas, to claim the franchise's second-ever Stanley Cup. 37-year-old Jordan Staal won the Conn Smythe Trophy as the playoff MVP. The New York Yankees scored five times in the ninth inning on their way to an 8-3 win over the Toronto Blue Jays yesterday. The Jays have a day off today and open a three-game series tomorrow in Boston. The losses keep mounting for CEBL's Calgary Surge. They are now 0-10 for the season after dropping a 107-88 decision against Winnipeg yesterday. Breaking news when it happens, our next scheduled news at 7. I'm Tony King.
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0: Environment Canada Calgary weather, mixed sun and cloud today, breezy with a slight chance of showers, the high 25. Cloudy with a chance of showers this evening, then clearing and 12 overnight. Increasing cloud, gusty wind, and a high of 21 tomorrow. Wednesday, mixed sun and cloud, high 16. Thursday, mixed sun and cloud, high 18. Friday, sunny and 20. Right now, it's 15 degrees.
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1: 403-974-8255. You can have 9 minutes to think this out because it's early, it's bright. Maybe you haven't had all your coffee yet. I need to know what you would like to have a do-over in life. A mulligan, if you would, because we have tickets to give away to go to one of the most beloved events in the city. That is the Rogers Charity Classic, August 17th through 23rd at the Canyon Meadows Golf and Country Club, PGA Champions Tour, and all the greats are in our city. They love it here. They love the vibe. They love the city. They love the course. And you get to be up close and personal with the names you know, following along the action in a very hushed way. Got to be respectful. And my voice just fits in perfectly there. Dave McIver, choose a mulligan, a do-over in your life, where if you could go back and relive the Dave McIver years, there's something big or small that you'd be like, yeah, you know what, I'd redo that.
2: I tried to do the worm at a banquet in front of a bunch of people one time, and that did not go well. So that would be the one moment in my life I would take back.
1: Because it was an awful worm, because you hurt your back.

0: back because people mocked you?
1: Yeah, I scorpioned and everybody laughed at me.
0: What does that mean, you scorpioned?
1: Imagine a human body looking like a scorpion.
0: Okay. Why?
1: like imagine the head of the scorpion is the head and then your legs are its tail. That was my body.
0: Why did you decide to do that? Was it fueled by liquid courage?
1: Of course.
0: Of course.
1: Well, so I can do a pretty good worm. So, or I used to be able to. This was 17 years ago. So I was like, there was a guy who did the worm. And I'm like, phew. They had a dance off to see who would eat first at our Grant McEwen sports banquet.
0: I love a dance off.
1: And the rest of our teammates were struggling, and I was like, I'll handle this, fellas.
0: So I got
1: it was
0: like
1: full confidence. And then, yeah, there was some liquid courage there. Probably didn't help the worm situation.
0: I got you. When I was, okay, how many years ago is this? When I was much younger and my son was a baby, I was in a Mummy and Me running group, and we essentially shoved our children into running strollers and we ran.
1: Yeah.
0: And I had this very, very opinionated mother. Her name was Jennifer. And Jennifer, on her own, just one day said to me, now I had short hair then too, short hair, and it had some blue and some green in it. I had a funky mummy hair too.
1: Yeah.
0: Jennifer one day was like, you know, Sarah, maybe at some point you would like to think about having a mother appropriate haircut for your son.
1: Well, why would you take that back?
0: Well, so here's the thing. I don't know if anyone's ever said something to you that's so wild, so inappropriate, so insulting. You want to say something, but you're so shocked. The shock locks your throat down, and you're gobsmacked to the point where you can't respond.
1: I've never had that.
0: You've never had that?
1: No, I'm usually pretty quick with a response.
0: So instead of saying, hey, Jennifer, how about you shut up?
1: Yeah, that's a nice way of saying probably what I would say back, but
0: I just looked at her and I was like, huh? What?
1: Sometimes a look says a thousand things.
0: And then she lived in my head. So I actually started to grow out my hair and I was like, well, maybe I should get a mummy bob and I'll get brown hair and bangs and this will be a thing. And I look back now in those pictures and I'm like, why did I do that? I grew my hair out. I had bangs. I let it go brown all because Jennifer got in my head and I thought about maybe you should have a mother appropriate haircut. So that's my mulligan, not letting Jennifer be in my head and taking away my blue green hair confidence.
1: That would be more of a Jennifer mulligan, and maybe we shouldn't just let people have whatever hair they want. And then you can, if you really don't like it, talk about it with somebody else.
0: I know, but she still got into me. And I think now, like, why on earth would I ever have let that bother me? But when you have a baby, you're sleep deprived. You're out of sorts. You have a million and a half things going in your head because you're trying to recuperate and go back to work and take your child to daycare and live life. And it kind of toppled me for a little bit for no good reason.
1: That's fair. Those are trying times.
0: Mm-hmm.
1: And then it was good to have short hair anyways. That kid starts grabbing your hair and pulling it anyway.
0: Yeah.
1: Yeah.
0: Yeah. So that I would say that was one of my mulligans.
1: Parents.
0: Dave did the worm. I gave myself...
1: No, I didn't do the worm. Dave attempted the worm.
0: Dave attempted to do the worm. I gave myself bangs. Little mulligans, big mulligans. I need to know what you would have as a do-over in your life. And then we'll take all the stories. We'll throw them into a hole. We'll pull one out. Someone is going to go to see the PGA Champions Tour at the Rogers Charity Classic in August at the Kenyon Meadows Golf and Country Club. These are sweet tickets. Everyone wants them. And you feel quite fancy, actually, because they have free parking, but they also have shuttles. And at least in the media area, you shuttle from like me to Dave McIver. So you park, you get in this white shuttle van. They shuttle you 10 steps ahead, then the doors open, you get out, and you are there.
1: Yeah, you are there. It's just a fun old day at the golf course.
0: Mm-hmm.
1: Yeah, people are imbibing, if you will.
0: Having some sips.
1: Having some laughs.
0: Mm-hmm.
1: Having some high fives. Talking quietly as well.
0: Yes. It's the part I struggle with most.
1: It makes two of us.
0: 403-974-8255. I need your texts on the do-over you would choose for your life. It can be big, like a marriage, a job change, whatever. It can be small, trying to do the worm or giving yourself bangs. We'll take all the stories and then pull a winner. Someone's going to the Rogers Charity Classic this August. Now, on that note, we are ram-jammed with fun stuff for you today. 7:35, your chance to win evening show tickets to go to the Calgary Stampede. That is the best way, the absolute best way to cap off your night. And then if you're just joining us, the thing I'm most excited for, and Rob said,

0: Oh, play it again. Actually, Robson, make it stop.
1: Yes.
0: 8:35, we're going to give you 3-day passes to go to Country Thunder. And all you have to do is sing 1 to 2 lines of the new hit song, Sweep in the City, called QR Thunder Rolls.

0: My favorite part of it is the storm at the end. 6:44 on your Monday morning. As you heard Drew Stremick tell you a few minutes ago, today is like day three of the weekend. The weather we had on Saturday and Sunday rolls into today as well. High of 25 today. There is a chance of showers later on this afternoon, but it's June, so it happens. Right now, we're already sitting at 15 degrees. Let's take a look at your roads and your commute with your Truman Time Saver traffic.
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2: If you're in the southeast this morning on Memorial Drive between 36th and 39th Street, multiple lanes are closed following some road work being done, and you will be expected to slow down to 50. And also on McLeod Trail between 9th Avenue and 7th Avenue, three of your right lanes were closed earlier this morning following some utility work. We might see some lingering delays because of that, but as of right now, nothing really holding up your traffic too greatly. Your main roads, Deerfoot, Crowchild, Stoney, all moving along at a steady pace this morning. Nothing really holding up from getting to your destination on time. 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
2: I will give you 2 more minutes because you're sending me in long stories that are taking a while to type. 2 more minutes to get your mulligan stories in. The life do-over you would like to have. It can be big, it can be small. Someone is winning a pair of passes to go to the Rogers Charity Classic this summer, August 17th through 23rd at the Canyon Meadows Golf and Country Club to see the PGA Champions Tour. These get you in to the suite access, seeing the superstar golfers. And then you can mingle and rub shoulders with some of the world's best. 403-974-8255. Extend it for 2 minutes because you're sending me tales. I have a tale from Molly. I have a tale from Amanda. I have a tale from Laura. I have a tale from Burke. Keep sending them in. We will do a draw. Someone's going to golf for free. Now, also in the world of sports, I'm very confused about Canadian soccer because on Friday, we had our first big match in FIFA World Cup action. It was a draw, a tie, 1-1 against Bosnia Herzegovina.
3: It's exciting.
2: But here's the thing, Dave McIver. Half the headlines said Canada gets its first ever point in senior men's FIFA World Cup action. What a day.
3: Big day.
2: And then half the headlines said, oof, Canada only gets a draw against Bosnia Herzegovina. We needed to win that one.
3: Well, we did at the time, but then when Switzerland and Qatar tied, or drew, if you will.
2: Drew.
3: Basically, it's like, all right, not the worst thing that ever happened. Would have been nice to have those extra points. But we didn't get them. I don't know. They went down 1-0. It was like 26 minutes in. I was like, I hope we just tie. I'm not diehard footy fan. Very much cheer on my country and am excited to watch the next couple games. But I was with you. Like, we were upset about this because I was initially thinking, okay, they're going to win. They'll get a victory. But then after they went down 1-0, it was like, tie works for me. Got the tie. So, yeah, I think it's okay now because the other game was a draw as well. So it's like everybody's back to even footing. And if you can succeed in your next two games, you'll be moving on. But I think there's like a chance even if you finish third in your group because there's so many extra teams this year and extra games that you can get through. So it's basically don't lose all three games.
2: The funniest thing, honestly, I saw this weekend about soccer was people in this country lost their minds that former Prime Minister Justin Trudeau was with his girlfriend Katy Perry watching the U.S. team. And I thought, you can't have it both ways. You can't scream for the man to be out of office and fly F. Trudeau flags around your balconies and off your trucks and then crap on the man for being with his girlfriend at an American soccer game and not being in Toronto to watch the Canadian soccer game. You can't have it both ways. Calm down. He was with his girlfriend who was singing. It's a thing. You can be with your girlfriend and still love your country all at the same time.
3: I think the other sentiment I thought is I saw and I did think was kind of funny and half agree with is the very green prime minister, don't do this, don't do that. And then I'm flying around on private jets with my girlfriend going wherever I want. And it's kind of like, oh, so it's okay now that you're not a prime minister to do those things.
2: Yeah, but now he's just a dude living his life.
3: Sure. But he was kind of preaching a way for us to live for however many years that was. And then not exactly doing as he said now that he's out of office.
2: You think you should have taken an EV to the match?
3: Well, I just think there's, you know, if you're going to go that hard on people, maybe live your words.
2: The other thing too is they kept doing a little bit of a romper room event on the celebrities there. If you're of my age, you remember romper room, and they'd be like, let's see who I see today. I see Dave McIver. I see Tia Leonard. I see Sarah. They would look into the children's show and call out names, every famous Canadian was at that game on Friday. They were like, here's Ryan Reynolds. Here's Mike Myers. Here's every

0: remember from the Arkells, and you just know at some point your face is going to be on camera at that soccer game.
1: That was our Knicks NBA Finals game, right? Because if you watched even the game on Saturday in the NBA Finals, like all the celebrities that are usually at New York games were at the NBA Finals game in San Antonio that the Knicks did win. So it's like, yeah, it turns out these big sporting events do attract some pretty famous names.
0: Mm-hmm. But then you have to be on your best behavior, because if you're Ryan Reynolds, you can't be doing something weird, awkward, uncomfortable, because the camera is going to come to you multiple times to just be like, and now we check in to see how Ryan Reynolds is watching the game.
1: Maybe it's one of those games because there's so many celebrities that you can take your chances.
0: Fair.
1: Right?
0: Because we did have every famous Canadian sitting in those Toronto seats.
1: They only have so many camera pans they can do to me. So I could probably sneak away and do something here.
0: Maybe. Have some sips. From soccer to the football, we've got a big

0: game coming up this Saturday at McMahon Stadium as well. This time of the day, Mark Steven joins us with your Calgary Stampeders report.
1: I'm Mark Steven with your Calgary Stampeder report, brought to you by your Alberta Ford dealers. Well, it's back to the field tomorrow for the Calgary Stampeders as they begin preparations for the Saskatchewan Roughriders. The Stampeders, by the way, were the only CFL team that did not lose to the Riders last year. And whatever worked in 2025, they'll have to make sure they do more of the same on Saturday. The Riders opened their season with a very entertaining win over the BC Lions. Quarterback Trevor Harris threw for over 400 yards and completed 30 passes. And the Riders did not commit a turnover in the Saturday game. So the challenge is there for the Calgary Stampeders to slow down the Riders. We'll get an idea who's available for the game when the team returns to the field tomorrow. However, it wouldn't shock me to see Flo Ormelad working out with the top defensive line. Saturday's game kicks off at 5, pregame show at 3:30. I'm Mark Steven, and that's your Calgary Stampeder report, brought to you by your Alberta Ford dealers.
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0: Congratulations to Jeff. Jeff just won a pair of passes to go to the Rogers Charity Classic this August, Kenya Meadows Golf and Country Club. The question bright and early this morning was, what's your duo?

0: over. What is your mulligan that you would like to have, big or small? Jeff says, my mulligan is the pizza that I ate last night. At least that's what my stomach is telling me. Now, let me use this moment, Jeff, to explain that I eat pizza without cheese. And if you take the cheese off the pizza, it's not as heavy, not as greasy, not as dense, and then your stomach will feel much better. So not only do you have a little pizza health advice from me, Sarah Crosby, you also have tickets to go to the Rogers Charity Classic. Now, coming up at 7:18 this morning, if you're tired of hearing, oh, for Father's Day this weekend, get your dad a tie, get your dad a wallet, get your dad a round of golf. If you're like, give me something different, something new, we asked our favorite family doctor, Dr. Ted Jablonski, to come up with a list of what he would give dad. We'll share those at 7:18.
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3: This is Global News. I'm Tony King. Mainly cloudy and 15 at 7 o'clock. The city plans to ask Ottawa for nearly $1 billion in federal funding. The wish list includes essential infrastructure, transit, and recreation facilities. Mayor Jeremy Farkas says Calgary needs funding from other orders of government as challenges become more difficult for the city alone to meet.
4: This is very much about fairness, and we're not asking for a handout. Every single dollar that we deploy here locally, especially around that essential infrastructure, around economic corridors, brings in new revenue at the provincial and federal government.
3: Topping the list is $190 million for critical infrastructure, starting with the Bears Paw feeder main. The city wants the feds to cover half of the line's replacement cost. Coming up, there could be some lower gas prices later this week, but first, QR Calgary Time Saver Traffic.
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6: If you're in the southeast this morning, there is a collision on northbound 36th Street at 17th Avenue. Also in the southeast on Memorial Drive between 36th and 39th Street, multiple lanes are closed following some road work being done, and you will be asked to slow down to 50. Expect some slight slowdowns in these areas, but as of right now, nothing that's really holding up from getting to your destination on time. Gas going up got you down? 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Starting at $21.99, and unlike gas, the price will go down. For QR Calgary Time Saver Traffic, I'm Rylan Nilsson.
3: There could be some relief at the gas pumps this week. Premier Danielle Smith expects to make an announcement on Alberta's 13-cent a liter gas tax later this week. The province can suspend that tax when world oil prices average above $90 US per barrel. The latest monitoring window closes tomorrow. Speaking this weekend on Your Province, Your Premier on QR Calgary, Smith said prices will still be higher than most drivers are used to, even if the tax is suspended.
7: The real way that you bring gas prices down is

0: at Calgary, Smith said prices will still be higher than most drivers are used to, even if the tax is suspended.
1: The real way that you bring gas prices down is the normalizing and stabilizing of that supply and getting more supply into market, which is what we're working on doing.
0: Back in April, the federal 10-cent a liter tax on gasoline was suspended until September. The deadline has passed for its removal, but a pro-separation billboard in Taber is still standing. Separatist advocate Corey Morgan argues that the town is censoring legal political advertising. He has responded to the removal order by paying for even more signs in the community. Taber officials say the billboard does not represent the town and cited public complaints. The dispute comes ahead of the October referendum on whether Alberta should begin the process toward a future vote on separation from Canada. As the government restructures health care across Alberta, public health inspectors say they are facing uncertainty as they're being moved from Alberta Health Services to direct government employment. Their union, the Health Sciences Association of Alberta, says workers could lose their negotiated wages, benefits, and even their jobs. HSAA President Leanne Alfaro says there is concern with how the negotiations are going.
2: The government has rejected key proposals that would keep our members whole. That means workers who negotiated a fair collective agreement just 6 months ago could lose negotiated wage increases and other important protections.
0: Primary and Preventative Health Services Minister Justin Wright says in a statement to Global News there will be no layoffs or centralization due to the transition. He adds that public health inspectors will continue serving Alberta, with the province's goal being to ensure that affected employees are treated fairly throughout the process. Shares have soared in Europe and Asia today after a tentative deal was announced on ending the Iran war and reopening the Strait of Hormuz. Benchmarks in Tokyo and Seoul gained 5% or more, and European stocks opened higher. Wall Street futures are also higher, and oil prices are down more than $4 U.S. a barrel. U.S. President Donald Trump confirmed the deal and authorized an end to the U.S. naval blockade of Iranian ports, all to take effect after the signing ceremony on Friday, but it could take months for oil prices to stabilize after the disruptions of the 15-week war. In sports, the Carolina Hurricanes had a 3-0 win in Vegas last night to win the franchise's second Stanley Cup championship. The Canes won three straight games after trailing the series 2-1. Canada back on the training pitch today after a day of rest in Vancouver. The Canadians opened the World Cup with a 1-1 draw against Bosnia-Herzegovina on Friday in Toronto. Canada is part of a four-way tie in Group B, with all four teams sitting on 1 point after the opening round of matches. The Toronto Blue Jays have an off day today after losing 2 of 3 to the Yankees on the weekend. The Jays will be on the road to meet the Boston Red Sox tomorrow. The Calgary Surge of the CEBL are still looking for their first win of the season. The Surge lost their 10th in a row, 107-88, against Winnipeg yesterday. Breaking news when it happens. Our next scheduled news at 7:30. I'm Tony King.
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0: Environment Canada Calgary weather: mixed sun and cloud today, breezy with a chance of showers, high 25. Cloudy, chance of showers this evening, then clearing and 12 overnight. Increasing cloud tomorrow, gusty wind, a high of 21, mixed sun and cloud and 16 on Wednesday, mixed sun and cloud and 18 on Thursday, Friday sunny and 20. Right now it's 15 degrees.
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4: I saw the craziest thing yesterday. Let me know if you've ever seen this happen with a swim lane or a basketball court, something in your world of sport. Because I was playing pickleball. It's the sport I do. Activity I do. Maybe more of an activity. I'm playing pickleball. And this family comes and they put all their stuff down.

on one of the courts. They've got a backpack, they've got a water bottle, they've got their paddles, they drop their stuff on the court, and then they leave. They wander away. And I'm like, no, where'd they go? What's up with that? Then this other family comes to play pickleball. It looks like there's no one there. The court is empty. The court has no one on it. So they go to start playing. And then out of nowhere, family one comes running up and they're like, whoa, hey, oh, hold on a moment there. That's our court. We got our stuff there. We've got our paddles and our balls there and our backpack. We're going to be using that. We're just having a bit of a picnic over here. And the other family was like, yeah, you can't do that. And the first family is like, no, we called dibs on the court. It felt very much like when you go to Cuba or Mexico or the Dominican Republic.

public, and families wake up stupid early, run down the stairs, put their towels on all the chairs around the pool, and now everyone has those big fancy beach clips so that the towels stay clipped to the chairs. And the hotels say, please don't do that. Please don't claim the chairs with your towels. But everyone does it. So unless you're up at 5:42 in the morning, you don't get a beach chair. You don't get a pool chair. You can't throw down your stuff and call dibs on courts. That is not going to be a thing. You cannot do that. You cannot do that with a basketball court. You cannot do that with a pickleball space. I don't think you could do it with a swim lane. We're not doing Cuba beach chair action in the city of Calgary. So you go, you play, you leave. That is the way we're going to get stuff done. Right? Has anyone ever seen this? It was the wildest thing I've seen. I was like, don't do that. You cannot do that. You cannot call dibs on a city of Calgary space just because you want to come use it later. Ever seen it done before? 7:09 on your Monday morning. Welcome to your QR Calgary morning show. There's a lot of stuff happening today. First of all, coming up in less than 10 minutes, Dr. Ted Jablonski, your on-call family physician who joins us every Monday morning. I asked him to come up with a list of two or three things that would be great gifts for dad this weekend. Sunday is Father's Day. Because every list online is useless. I don't know how easy of a job it is to come up with those lists, but it seems pretty easy. Because apparently, according to one list I looked at today, the number one gift for dad this Sunday is a wallet. No, it's not. Dad doesn't want another wallet. There's no reason to get dad a wallet. Dad doesn't want a wallet. Dad doesn't want a tie. Dad doesn't want a coffee mug. And yet that's what the lists say dad wants. So Dr. J is going to give us his list from a health side, from a wellness side, from a medical side of cool things you could buy or do with your dad this Sunday on Father's Day that you're not going to find on all the other top Father's Day gifts of 2026. Then the two biggies to save a lot of money and have a lot of fun. 7:35 this morning, your chance to win evening show tickets. This is at the Calgary Stampede. This is a way to top off your night perfectly because the evening show is everything you love about Stampede. It's all the action, all the singing, all the dancing capped off with the fireworks. Plus, this gets you into Stampede. So it's a 2-in-1 ticket. You're going to be listening for some fireworks. When you hear fireworks after 7:35, you're going to text us 403-974-8255. You're going to text us fireworks when you hear it and when you hear it only. And then someone's going to the evening show. And then the best of the bunch. The best of the bunch. 8:35 this morning. 3-day passes to get you into Country Thunder at the Confluence, the biggest music festival in the city. And I don't know if you know this, this sort of just happened over the weekend. There's a brand new song in the city that everyone is just falling in love with. It is a remake, a redo, a cover, if you would, of one of Garth's most beloved songs.

0: Now, how do you win 3-day passes to Country Thunder? You're going to call, and I need at least 2 to 3 lines of this brand new hit from you. QR Thunder rolls, and the lightning strikes. Another love grows cold on a Calgary night. If you've got the pipes, you're going to get 3-day passes to go to Country Thunder. And when everyone else is spending the big bucks, you're going to be able to say, oh, yeah, I sang 3 or 4 lines, won my festival passes, and then I have all this extra money to spend on everything else that's fun. And all you got to do is sing a little. 3 or 4 lines coming up at 8:36 this morning. Dave McIver is skeptical that you're going to sing. I think that the prize, 3-day passes.
1: No, I'm not skeptical that they'll sing.
0: I think the prize is good.
1: I just think most people are like me and don't sing well.
0: Yeah, but it doesn't have to be well. It just has to be from the heart.
1: It's true.
0: From the soul.
1: Belt it out, folks.
0: From the gut.
1: Give it all you got. You're going to earn this one.
0: It's

0: though, it's better if it's bad to do it with passion and have no cares, no qualms, because then you're putting on a show. Go with gusto.
1: Yeah. You're volunteering to be laughed at a little bit, which is fine.
0: You can put someone else up to it. You can make your wife do it, your roommate do it, your son do it. You can choose the person.
1: Yeah, I would
0: to
1: make
0: punish.
1: I would make sure you're the plus one on that.
0: 8:36. We're going to do a little bit of sing song time because that's the song sweeping the nation. I'm sure you're going to hear it absolutely everywhere.
1: Yeah, I'm sure that there are a bunch of different places picking it up.
0: I bet right now, if you went over to our country station, our sister station, Country 105, they'd be like, oh yeah, we're slamming it all morning long.
1: Yeah, I'm sure that's exactly what they're doing over there. Yeah.
0: Let's not ask them. 7:14 on your Monday morning. Today, kind of like day three of the weekend, because the weather carries on into today. We have a high of 25 later this afternoon. There is a chance of showers in your afternoon, so that might sprinkle down on you a bit. But otherwise, bright and warm. Already sitting at 15 degrees with a look at your traffic with the Truman Time Saver traffic.
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3: If you're in the Southwest this morning, there is a collision from southbound Elbow Drive over onto westbound Glenmore Trail. Emergency crews are on scene taking up the right lane and the right shoulder, and we are starting to see some delays starting to build in that area. And over in the southeast, there is another collision on northbound 36th Street at 17th Avenue. Once again, expect some delays. Maybe you give yourself about 5 extra minutes to navigate around those, and you should be able to get to your destination on time. 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For QR Calgary Time Saver Traffic, I'm Rylan Nilsson.
4: A beloved 75-year-old man washing up, getting ready for bed, is brutally beaten and killed. 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I'm Global News crime reporter Nancy Hickst. 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
0: Seven:15 on your Monday morning. Welcome to your QR Calgary morning show. 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Yes, it is a Thursday. 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
4: 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Welcome to your QR Calgary Morning Show. This weekend, it's Father's Day weekend on Sunday. And the dad thing is always you think, okay, we can get dad a tie, we can get dad a coffee mug, we can get

0: That is something fantastic, but maybe also keeps Dad around a little bit longer. Joining us with some Father's Day picks, Dr. Ted Jablonski, our on-call family physician, joins us Monday. Welcome back to the show, Dr. J.
1: Good morning.
0: I put you to the task, Dr. J. I said, give us something other than a tie. Is there something Dad would love? And you said, I got you. I can do a shopping list.
1: Yeah, so it's funny, doing a little searches of what's healthier, you know, what's new, unique, new, et cetera. You get a lot of advertising, a lot of stuff that I'm not sure is truly healthy at all, but it's just good merchandising. But what I came up with is, instead of, like you said, the tie, the whiskey, the golf shirt, cigars, whatever, all these unhealthy things that we always think of it on Father's Day, how about something that keeps us active, keeps us moving? So maybe, it depends on the budget here now. So some of these could be maybe more than you really want, but a smartwatch, a massager or a little, portable massager, a standing desk option, if somebody's doing work at home, a gift card for something like the running room so you can get new running shoes and get out there and walk or run. A park pass, a Banff park pass, like maybe it's run out and that sort of, if you get a pass, you're more likely to go. If you're more likely to go, you're going to do more active things. Bike accessories. I don't know that somebody's going to go out and buy a brand new bike, but if you do have a bike, why not get an accessory, get that bike moving again? There's a place in Calgary called Activate. I don't know if you've heard of that.
0: I don't know the Activate.
1: So this is sort of it's an electronic service. It's a games. I can't even describe it. It's very electronic, but you go and you do activities within it. My kids and grandkids sort of got me to go once, and it's freaking awesome. It's absolutely very, very fun and gets you moving. So something like that is an activity instead of a gift. We're going to book this date. We're going to take you and do this activity, which is really healthy. And I thought that was a really amazing idea to get people going in a nice, healthy way.
0: Because, Dr. J, no matter what the event is, a birthday, Mother's Day, Father's Day, anniversary, every single time something big rolls around, people say they want an experience over a physical thing. So if you can turn it into family time for everyone, put the dollars into something that gives you the memories as well as the stuff, then that's really the win.
1: Absolutely. And I was thinking even something like somebody's never played pickleball. So we book an event, we all go as a family to this pickleball court and we all, learn how to play pickleball. Something silly like that could be a real fun time. It's something that's extremely memorable. It's an activity. It's something we're doing together, and it's fun and healthy.
0: Now, can I tell you one thing about the idea to get bike accessories? The absolute craziest thing I see in our city when families are biking is I see the one kid, the two kids, the four kids, all in bike helmets. And then I see the parents free riding, no helmet. And I think it's like the airplane mask. You need to have a helmet on in case something happens to you, but just to make everyone safer. So if you are riding a bike in the city, even if it's on the trails, everyone in the family should have the helmet on.
1: Yeah, so it's funny. Your observation is very funny, right? It's really important for the kids, but I not important for me. You fall off your bike and hit your head. It's not a fun experience. So absolutely helmet. So yeah, hey, if your father doesn't often bike ride and doesn't have a helmet, that would be a perfect gift and easy to get it, easy to fit. You can get the helmets today, you can get them looking really, really fun. There's some really good helmets out there that look fun, and somebody might even wear it. If you drag old dad, you might even wear that helmet.
0: Now, personal question, Dr. J. Mm-hmm. When Sunday rolls around, how does Dr. Ted Jablonski spend Father's Day?
1: Usually it is family time. So we do honor our family time, whether it be Mother's Day, Father's Day, birthdays, as much as possible, and really, really enjoy it. So it doesn't have to be anything big, doesn't have to be special, but just getting together and enjoying that time and being as faithful to that as possible is really important to our family. Mm-hmm. So that's what we do.
0: cards are very important to my mother. So on the weekend, I went and bought my dad his Father's Day card

0: But then this morning, before I went to work, it's 3:30 in the morning. I was like, where would I be if I was a stamp? If I needed to find a stamp at 3:30 in the morning to mail this card, where would the stamps be? So my house is a little torn apart now for my family to wake up to, but I did find the stamps, so everyone had a win-win morning.
1: There you have it.
0: Thank you for the tips, Dr. J. You have an incredible carved out family time weekend with your family this weekend, and we'll talk again next week.
1: Thanks so much. And I do need a new wallet, by the way.
0: Oh, you do? There's actually...
1: say it is. My wallet's falling apart, so I would take a new wallet this Father's Day.
0: There is a dad who needs a new wallet. I eat my words, Dr. J.
1: All right. Talk to you soon.
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2: 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We have evening show tickets at the Calgary Stampede. 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And then it is all capped off by the fireworks. 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
3: This is Global News. I'm Tony King. Mostly cloudy and 15 at 7:30. A city committee this week puts the finishing touches on a nearly billion-dollar wish list for federal funding. It's a significant ask, but one that city officials claim is necessary to meet the challenges from the unprecedented growth experienced in Calgary in recent years. Global's Adam McVicker says the city is looking for $190 million to cover half the Bears Paw feeder main replacement, $335 million for transit, and $320 million for the recreation game plan strategy.
4: Not all of the city's asks include a dollar figure, including the city's request for Ottawa to fund a third of the Prairie Economic Gateway, a proposed manufacturing and shipping hub in the city's southeast. There's also an ask for the federal government to engage locally on public safety, with the mayor's letter asking that reforms address revolving door, bail, and repeat offenders. The proposed pre-budget submissions will be debated by the city's Intergovernmental Affairs Committee on Thursday. The mayor will send a letter to the federal finance minister with the city's requests in July.
3: The mayor says 80% of Canada's need around services and infrastructure is delivered at the municipal level, but municipalities get only 8% of the revenue collected by federal and provincial governments. Coming up, possible gas pump relief, but first, QR Calgary time saver traffic.
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6: If you're in the southeast this morning, there is a collision on northbound 36th Street at 17th Avenue. Another collision is in the southwest on southbound Elbow Drive going on to westbound Glenmore. And a third collision is up in the northwest on southbound Crowchild Trail at 53rd Street. All three of these are starting to see some lingering delays. Give yourself some extra time out there on those roads. You should be able to navigate around them just fine. 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For QR Calgary Time Saver Traffic, I'm Ryland Nilsson.
3: Premier Danielle Smith expects to make an announcement this week on the Alberta gas tax. Alberta's gasoline tax changes based on the average price of oil. Smith says their monitoring window closes Tuesday, and a decision will be made after that. Currently, the full 13 cent per liter tax is being applied, but the tax can be suspended if oil reaches $90 US a barrel. In April, Prime Minister Mark Carney announced that the federal fuel tax, 10 cents a liter on gas, would be suspended until September. Albertans will answer the divisive question in October of whether to stay in Canada or begin the process for a binding vote to leave. Those wishing to stay in Canada are strongly opposed to the alternative and vice versa. Brenda Drew says she understands why people are upset, but says it's better to fix the issues than to leave.
7: The separatists think we're in terrible shape now, so I think we'd be even worse if we went ahead and did the separation. So I'm very pro-Canada, and a lot of that is because I've traveled and seen other places, and I've see how good Canada is.
3: Those who plan to vote to leave Canada say Alberta has no say in what happens in Ottawa

0: while also feeling controlled by the federal government. Calgary MLAs Joe Cece and Dr. Luanne Metz are among four NDP members who say they will not seek re-election. Cece was finance minister in the Rachel Notley government. Metz has served as health critic. Two Edmonton MLAs, Marlon Schmidt and Laurie Sigurdson, are also stepping away. The NDP says nomination dates for the four ridings will be announced in the coming weeks. Prime Minister Mark Carney heads to France today for the G7 summit. He's set to meet with the president of the European Council as well as the head of the European Commission before attending a working dinner on geopolitical and economic issues. U.S. President Donald Trump is also expected to attend this year's summit, which comes one day after he announced an agreement has been reached to end the conflict in Iran. British Prime Minister Keir Starmer says he will fight back if tech companies resist a move to ban children under 16 in the country from using a range of social media apps, including Snapchat, TikTok, and YouTube. While acknowledging some teens will try to find their way around the ban, Starmer says he is not prepared to compromise on the effort to protect children from harmful content and excessive screen time. In sports, the Carolina Hurricanes won three straight games, including last night's 3-0 win in Vegas to claim the franchise's second ever Stanley Cup. 37-year-old Jordan Staal won the Conn Smythe Trophy as the playoff MVP. The New York Yankees scored five times in the ninth inning on their way to an 8-3 win over the Toronto Blue Jays yesterday. The Jays are off today before opening a three-game series tomorrow in Boston. The losses continue to mount for the CEBL's Calgary Surge. They are now 0-10 for the season after dropping a 107-88 decision against Winnipeg yesterday. Breaking news when it happens. Our next scheduled news at 8 o'clock. I'm Tony King.
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0: Environment Canada Calgary weather, mixed sun and cloud today. Breezy with a slight chance of showers, the high 25. Cloudy with a chance of showers this evening, then clearing overnight, the low 12. Increasing cloud, gusty wind, and a high of 21 tomorrow. Wednesday, mixed sun and cloud, high 16. Thursday, mixed sun and cloud and 18. Friday, sunny and 20. Right now, it's 15 degrees.
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1: 7:36 on your Monday morning. Welcome to your QR Calgary Morning Show. If you were bit on Friday by World Cup fever, now you're all in on Team Canada. We had a 1-1 draw with Bosnia Herzegovina. So now the plot thickens as we keep playing, but there's a lot of you who are all in. And if you're trying to figure out more ways in because you want to be consumed by this, there's actually a new album out as well. It is titled What If It All Goes Right. It is from Canadian Soccer and a Grammy award-winning producer named Boy Wanda. It is all kinds of different Canadian musicians doing original songs, doing covers. One of the most famous, I think, is City in Colors' Dallas Green covered the tragically hip song Ahead by a Century.

So if you want to support Canadian soccer, if you want some new music, it all ties together. The album is called What If It All Goes Right. Whole bunch of different Canadian musicians on it, including City in Color covering the Tragically Hip. Now, the other big thing we got to get to right now.

0: thought you were listening for the physical popping sounds of fireworks. No. That is Fireworks by Katy Perry. If you would like to go to the Calgary Stampede evening show, these are glorious tickets. They also get you into the park. So you're going to have a full day of fun for free entry. And then you get to go to the evening show, which is everything fantastic about the Stampede, all wrapped into one ticket. You start off by going to the Rangeland Derby and seeing the Chucks. Then you step into the Grandstand Show, which is singing and dancing, all choreographed. This is a world-class performance. And then your night ends with the fireworks. It is truly the epitome of what Calgary Stampede is. It is all the Western action, and then all the razzle-dazzle, and then the big fireworks show, which is months in the works. If you would like to be entered to win our evening show tickets, these are an incredible ticket to win. 403-974-8255. I will take your text from now until 8 o'clock this morning. I need your first name, last name, email address, and the word fireworks. Then I know you want our evening show tickets. We'll have them every single day this week. So if you don't grab them today, you have four more chances between now and Friday to get it done. First name, last name, email address, and the word fireworks, 403-974-8255. You have 20 minutes. So much time. Get it done. Get your texts in. There is also a comedian I want to point you to. He's doing something really funny this summer, and I am following along with all of it. Because you can imagine trying to pull off the same hoopla at a Calgary Flames game or Calgary Stampede or going to, say, the Sylvan Lake Gulls baseball or the Okotoks Dogs baseball. And what he's trying to do throughout the summer is sneak different foods, and I mean outrageous foods, into the Rogers Centre to see the Blue Jays play in Toronto. He's tried to take full sheet cakes in and full meals. His latest is not only did he take food in, but he brought a chef with him so that the toppings of the hot dogs were varied.
1: And I'm bringing a chef to make my dollar hot dogs fancy.
2: It's a Big Mac dog.
3: We got all the classic Big Mac toppings, Big Mac sauce, lettuce, cheese, pickles, and white onions.
1: Each dog chef made me was more elevated than the next. Chef Dan even snuck in chili to make dollar chili dogs. All of the people around us were jealous and begging to try.
2: This is a chimmy dog.
1: Because with Chef Dan, the variety of dollar dogs felt endless. I'm literally gonna die.
0: So his name is Jacob Balshin. And all summer, he is trying to sneak and get food into the Rogers Centre to watch baseball, but then films himself eating all of these various different sheet cakes and giant meals with everyone around him being like, dude, how did you get this in here? It's a fun thing to watch to see what he can actually get through security and then eat throughout 9 innings of baseball. Jacob Balshin, if you want to follow along with the fun. 7:42, it means it's time to talk to our guy, Mr. Faisal Carmelli from the Popowich Carmelli Advisory Group, CIBC Wagundy. It's been a hot minute. Welcome back to the show, Faisal.
4: It's been a minute, yeah. Thank you for having me.
0: Let's do the numbers and then talk about the really big story that happened yesterday, which was U.S. President Donald Trump announced there is a deal in place with Iran going to be signed on Friday and what that means for the world of business.
4: Yeah, so let's start the TSX up 400 points to 35,339. Dow Jones up 520. To 51,721. Oil's down over $4 to $79 a barrel. The Canadian dollar, pretty much even. You'd think it would rally at this point, but it hasn't.

0: pretty much even, 71-52.
1: The U.S.-Iran deal. What does it mean? What are we going to see, Faisal?
0: Yeah, so let's kind of nail it down exactly what's happening, what is not happening, and then how's it going to impact the business world, especially the stock market and so forth. So we've been told there's a memorandum of understanding to be signed on Friday. Hasn't been done yet, so things can change between now and Friday. The Strait of Hormuz isn't officially open yet, so they've even told it's going to be, but hasn't been done yet. And all the details haven't been figured out, or at least disclosed to the public, on what's going to happen after they sign this memorandum of understanding. Is there going to be a ceasefire? How does it impact nuclear? And what's the impact in the region? And how does that impact oil? So you can just tell with the volatility in my response, there's volatility in the market. So get ready, buckle up. We're probably going to see some ups and downs as we get through not only Friday, but even past that, as more and more negotiations will continue.
1: I don't want instability, Faisal. I want calm, quiet, and peace.
0: Wouldn't that be nice?
1: Yeah, but what is
0: that? So nice to have that.
1: What is that in 2026? That's not the way we roll anymore.
0: Exactly.
1: All right, we will check in 1 hour from now. Talk then, Faisal.
0: All right, take care.
1: 7:44 Monday morning. Here's the thing. If you thought that weekend was gorgeous, you're going to get another day out of it, just like Saturday, just like Sunday. High of 25 later on this afternoon. There is a small chance you will have some afternoon showers. But other than that, warm and bright. Right now sitting at 15 degrees with a look at your commute and your Truman Time Saver traffic.
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3: We are seeing some of those delays starting to build throughout the city this morning. If you're in the southwest, there is a collision from southbound Elbow Drive onto westbound Glenmore Trail. Mercy crews are on scene and they are taking up the southbound right lane as well as the northbound left lane. Give yourself about 5, maybe 10 minutes to navigate around that and you should be able to get to your destination safely. And if you're up in the northwest this morning, another collision is on southbound Crowchild Trail at 53rd Street. We are starting to see some slight delays starting to build in that area as well. Don't be afraid to give yourself some extra time there. Enjoy live music while shopping at the UD Night Market on June 24th from 5 to 9. 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For QR Calgary Time Saver Traffic, I'm Rylan Nilsson.
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6: 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You can now drink beer at 6 a.m. The Alberta Gaming Liquor and Cannabis Commission last week said it is introducing new early liquor service. Licensed places can serve at 6 a.m. without any special approval. Now, before everyone loses their pints and freaks out about drinking some beer at 6 a.m., we need to learn that this is actually rooted in history. Joining us to tell us the story of breakfast beer and maybe why we shouldn't judge so hard, Malcolm Purinton, who is a beer historian, longtime home brewer, beer writer and scholar, assistant teaching professor at Northeastern University in Boston, Massachusetts, teaching world and food history. Welcome to our show, Malcolm.
7: Thank you very much for having me. I'm very glad to be here.
6: We get a little judgy sometimes when we hear about drinks being poured, being consumed at 6 a.m., but I was doing a little bit of reading that going back to medieval history, breakfast beers were a thing because they were safer than drinking water.
7: Oh, I'd go back much farther than that. Beer itself is 13,000 years or so old. And, I mean, we had ancient Egyptians that had 36 varieties of beer. You had special beers for harvesting, special beers for celebration, for morning, for breakfast, for lunch, for second breakfast. It's been a very good way of actually starting your day with a, you know, small light libation.
6: So breakfast beer, when we hear about breakfast beer at 6 a.m., we do get a little like, ooh, what does that mean for drivers? What does that mean for people working? But going back, way back, this is something that's been part of history and culture. So we've just rolled and changed a little bit.
7: Well, I think we have to also look at what the beer is that they are consuming, because we have to look at beer not just as something that has alcohol, an alcoholic libation. It's also food. It's also actual hydration for much of history when the water itself was not good, which could make you very, very sick. Because the beer, even if it's under 1% alcohol, like alcohol by volume or weight, it's still been boiled. And so all those like really nasty microorganisms have already been killed off. So that beer itself is much healthier if you don't have a good sewer.
6: Now, the other thing, Malcolm, is that we also feel maybe a little judgy about beer at 6 a.m., but that's because we're in Calgary, Alberta. There are other places in the world, especially Europe, a good British pub, where morning beer is also more of a regular thing.
7: Oh, absolutely. And we have to look at the reason for this change. I mean, we're looking at all these international large events. I mean, you've got, of course, the local Calgary Stampede, but the World Cup is happening across the entire continent, across three countries. You know, and we look at the Winter Olympics when things were, you know, started to get loosened up a little bit too, because these people want to enjoy their teams across the entire world. So enjoying those with a small libation, you know, we're not talking about hard alcohol. We're not talking about, you know, taking down like a liter of wine. We're looking at something light, refreshing, lower alcohol, something that you can have a session with while you're, you know, cheering on your favorite teams.
6: Now, I can actually, from there to here, hear the passion in your voice for this. How did you become a beer historian who can talk about all the years of breakfast beer and more? Where did this come from for you?
7: Oh, just curiosity and fun. I was homebrewing. I was starting my master's looking at like world history and religion. And

0: professor just recommended, you know, I hear you really like beer in a way most people usually don't. And I just dove in doing research about the history of beer and alcohol policies in British colonial Africa, looking at the history of unhopped beer in medieval Europe, looking at the history of craft beer, which is just, you know, so delicious and such variety and such a new thing. All of it just really excites me because it's a lens that I can also look at the history of business, looking at human relationships, cultures, religions, technology. It's just, it's such a versatile, fun topic.
1: Okay, now on the topic of versatile, if someone is going to have a 6 a.m. beer for Stampede, for World Cup, whatever reason a 6 a.m. beer, are there beers you would say, hey, these would be good go-tos versus, ooh, I don't know if that is a 6 a.m. kind of drink?
0: Absolutely. I would definitely like go on the side of a lower alcohol content. But that said, I would say like a Hefeweizen, you know, like a German like wheat style beer or American Canadian style wheat beer, you know, tends to be a little bit lower in alcohol, but has nice banana and clove flavors that come through. You can also go with, you know, a nice Goza, slightly tart, a little bit of salt in there. Or also just like the standard light golden lager, you know. Go with your Molson. Go with, you know, your light, refreshing, low ABV that you can just kind of enjoy all day long and not worry about heavy inebriation.
1: What do you pair those with, though? Are those going to go with some Eggs Benny, a breakfast bagel, anything to partner them with?
0: Oh, absolutely. I would go with a nice light pilsner. I would actually go with something like a nice everything bagel, something that has a little bit more punch to it. Now, with an Eggs Benny, I would probably lean on the side of a Goza because having that little tartness going with the sweetness might add a very nice balance to it. And honestly, the Hefeweizen, you already have the banana clove. That would go nice with perhaps some yogurt or some granola or something also, like some eggs, you know, scrambled and so forth.
1: So when you see that places can serve beer, drinks, 6 a.m. with no special permit for whatever's going on in the world, and you think, I'm going to tisk them, I'm going to tisk that point because that seems too early, this is historical. This is world events unfolding through our pint glasses. Malcolm Purinton, beer historian, longtime home brewer, beer writer and scholar, also a teaching assistant professor at Northeastern University in Boston, Massachusetts, beerhistorian.org. Thank you for the drinking history lesson today, Malcolm.
0: My pleasure, Sarah. Thanks for having me.
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7: This is Global News. I'm Tony King. Mainly cloudy and 15 at 8 o'clock. Calgary City councillors are looking for nearly $1 billion from Ottawa. That's according to a series of recommendations on the city's federal budget wish list headed to committee this week. City officials claim the money is needed to meet the challenges from unprecedented growth that Calgary has experienced over the last number of years. Mayor Jeremy Farkas says the money for critical infrastructure, transit, and rec facilities is a question of fairness.
8: 80% of the need right now around services and infrastructure are delivered at the municipal level. But despite that, we only receive about 8% of the revenue that governments collect. So again, a tremendous amount of challenges here locally. But when you invest in local municipal infrastructure, you make our country more competitive.
7: The pre-budget submission recommendations will be debated by the city's Intergovernmental Affairs Committee on Thursday. The mayor is expected to send a letter to the federal finance minister with the city's requests by July. Coming up, an announcement this week on the Alberta gas tax. But first, QR Calgary, time saver traffic.
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10: We are seeing some slight delays starting to build throughout the city this morning. If you're in the southeast, there is a collision on northbound 36th Street at 17th Avenue, and another collision is in the southwest on southbound Elbow Drive going on to westbound Glenmore. Emergency crews are on scene there, taking up the southbound right lane as well as the northbound left lane. If you add about 5, maybe 10 extra minutes to your commute time, you should be able to navigate around these just fine. Just make sure you're proceeding with caution so we're not causing any further incidents. 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For QR Calgary Time Saver Traffic, I'm Rylan Nilsson.
7: Alberta drivers could get some good news on gas pump relief this week. Speaking on your province, your premier on QR Calgary Saturday, Premier Danielle Smith said she will be making an announcement later this week after the province's next review of average oil prices due tomorrow.
11: The window that we monitor is from about mid-May until mid-June. And so we'll have an announcement next week once we see where that number landed for the month.
7: Currently, Albertans are paying the full 13 cents per liter tax, but the tax can be suspended when world prices average more than $90 a barrel. Back in April, Prime Minister Mark Carney announced the federal fuel tax, 10 cents a liter on gas and 4 cents on diesel, would be suspended until September.

0: over a billboard urging the province to leave Canada. Corey Morgan says the sign that he paid for is still on display in Taber, even though Saturday was the deadline given by the town to the private owner of the billboard to have it removed. The electronic billboard is located on town land. Morgan says he won't let Taber push him around and has paid for two more smaller signs in the town since the letter was issued earlier this month. The Health Sciences Association of Alberta is worried that some of its members, specifically public health inspectors, could soon face layoffs or the loss of bargained wages and benefits. The worry comes as hundreds of those workers are preparing to move from AHS to direct government employment as part of Alberta's healthcare overhaul. Under the restructuring, they will move from the HSAA, the Union of Healthcare Professionals, into the Alberta Union of Provincial Employees. AUP is in the middle of negotiating the terms of the transition with the province, but HSAA President Leanne Alfaro is concerned.
1: They are being presented with an unacceptable choice. Accept less or leave their jobs.
0: Primary and Preventative Health Services Minister Justin Wright tells Global News there won't be any layoffs or centralization as a result of the transition. The deadline for negotiations is tomorrow, or on is Wednesday, rather, with the transition expected to begin this summer. No word yet if Prime Minister Mark Carney will meet with U.S. President Donald Trump at the G7 summit in France this week. The summit comes a day after Trump announced an agreement had been reached to end the war in Iran. Carney told reporters on the weekend that the standards, regulations, and responsibility of artificial intelligence will be part of the summit discussions. In sports, the Carolina Hurricanes have had a 3-0 win in Las Vegas last night to win the franchise's second Stanley Cup, their first in 20 years. The Canes won 3 in a row after trailing the series 2-1. Following an off day yesterday, Team Canada returns to the practice pitch today in Vancouver ahead of Thursday's World Cup match against Qatar. The Toronto Blue Jays have an off day today after losing 2 of 3 to the Yankees on the weekend. The Jays will be on the road to meet the Boston Red Sox tomorrow. And the Calgary Surge of the CEBL are still looking for their first win of the season. The Surge lost their 10th straight game, 107-88, against Winnipeg yesterday. Breaking news when it happens, our next scheduled news at 8:30. I'm Tony King.
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0: Environment Canada Calgary weather, mixed sun and cloud today, breezy, and there is a slight chance of showers, the high 25. Cloudy, chance of evening showers, then clearing and 12 overnight. Increasing cloud, gusty wind tomorrow, the high 21. Mixed sun and cloud Wednesday, high 16. Thursday, mixed sun and cloud, high 18. Friday, sunny and 20. Right now, it's 15 degrees.
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1: 8:07 on your Monday morning. Here is an incredible statistic that came out recently, and we thought you need to hear about this because maybe you're thinking about a job change or you have a younger person in your life. Ready? Canada's oil and gas industry will need about 72,000 workers by 2035, majority to replace those retiring. That's from a new report by Careers in Energy. That number could actually pop up to 100,000 workers if some major projects go through. And one of the things people are always worried about is, well, is AI going to come for my job? Is it going to be automated? Is this career going to be there for me? Joining us to discuss, Joshua Anhalt, who is the CEO of Embrace Energy, a small Calgary business that aims to increase production from aging oil and gas wells. Welcome to the show for the first time, Josh.
2: Oh, good morning, sir. It's great to be here.
1: Appreciate it. You're in this space. So first of all, let's go backwards. How did you...

0: end up in oil and gas? How did this become your place?
1: You know, it started in high school. Lindsay Thurber in Red Deer, Richard Silas, shout out to Richard. He was my science teacher who started the Petroleum Club. He got us and 20 other guys on a bus, took us out to drilling rigs, brought in service techs, instrumentation hands, and showed us what oil and gas was that's beyond the rig. And it was from there a jump off to SAIT, Industrial Instrumentation Technology, and got busy. It's one of those areas where, you know, for myself, admittedly, I was a D for diploma student, but I can rip through mechanics 10, 20, 30, and I'm good at things with my hands. So it's one of those places where I could get busy quick, make good money, and learn hard skills.
0: And now in your world, because if you go on your website, four smiling faces, you're small, but what is it you do? What does Embrace Energy do in our city?
1: We help those legacy wells that are out in the field produce stronger, longer, better, particularly natural gas. We build software layers on top of hardware and hardware that supports the software layer. For every two operators that are leaving the field right now because of retirement, there's only one out at a field level. So we help them with their job. Now, when our power goes down, someone still needs to start it. When we need to install it, someone still needs to bend the pipe, weld the pipe, install the pipe. And so putting equipment on site, you know, to not only increase production, but decarbonize and keeping 100% of the gas in pipe, especially particularly from wells that are prone to liquid loading. You know, it's a good thing for the industry. And it's a good place, and it's a good message that oil and gas production doesn't compete with the environment, and it's not taking away jobs, you know, particularly in the AI side that's coming. If anything, we need more people moving iron at a field level.
0: And this is something you've talked about, Joshua. You've said, if you're looking for a job that is secure, that pays well, that has benefits, working in oil and gas is something that is not right now going to be taken over by automation. AI is not coming for this work. It is a place to say, I can find a role here, I can work with my hands, and have some safety and knowledge that this job is to stay.
1: 100%. Now, I'm not saying that AI is not there. I'd be foolish to say that. It is something that is, I think it's something to be embraced, but it's not to replace the human. It's to serve. It's to work more productive, be more efficient. But at the end of the day, oil and gas and energy, it requires fine motor skills. It requires cognitive functions that, you know, actually go faster than the computer. It can't predict the minus 40. It can't predict when things go sideways. It can certainly help you know, when you need to fix something. But at the end of the day, no, it's about real people, real equipment, and the human brain simply being able to do things with creativity and imagination. AI is just a circular. It's just taking what we've put on the internet into large language models and interpreting it back to us. We still are the creators of our universe. We still imagine what is possible. And then we execute on the knowledge from the past and from the present and from what we want the future to be.
0: So let me ask you this, because you are clearly passionate and this is your space and you found guidance and a path forward in high school. And a lot has been said about the fact kids have lost that in high school over the past few years and decades, the hands-on experience, the working with the hands, the tech, the mechanical. What does someone have to have a bit of an interest in if they're not getting your guidance you had in high school to think maybe I could fill one of these 70 to 100,000 jobs that are going to be needed?
1: You know, I think it's first is, I think what's really interesting is that the sentiments towards oil and gas once, you know, for a little while there, a vilified industry. And, you know, and then maybe even the blue collar jobs, you know, they're jobs. They pay well and they're satisfying at the end of the day. If you like seeing something built, if you like playing with Legos as a kid, if you're interested on how things work, why things work, and how to make things better, if you like thermodynamics, if you like physics, if you like math,

0: you like electronics, if you like welding, if you like pumps, if you just like getting into a truck and seeing the most gorgeous sunrises and sunsets and going down the goat trails of Western Canada to the most gorgeous locations to a remote well site, there's a job for you in this space.
1: You should get your own billboard and preach to the people, because from Legos to gorgeous sunsets, I don't have any of those skills, but I'm thinking like, oh man, maybe this is for me. Maybe I can get into this work. You clearly found this passion and you had great teachers in high school, and it shows if you give a kid a little bit of an inkling to dream and a path forward, look what can happen, because now you end up growing up to be Joshua Anhalt, who's the CEO of Embrace Energy, a Calgary business that has a space in our oil and gas, and here to tell the tale. You come back anytime to share your passion for this space, Josh.
0: Thank you, Sarah. Anytime. Have an awesome day.
1: 8:14. Legos to sunsets to trucks and the love of building and creating. It's a cool guy. 8:14. Monday morning. If you had a gorgeous weekend, guess what? You get one more day of it. There could be some showers as we push through the week, and there could be some more this afternoon as well, or you might end up with a beaut. High of 25 today. There is a chance of showers this afternoon. It is already warm though. Right now sitting at 17 with a look at your Truman Time Saver traffic.
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3: We are starting to see some heavy delays starting to build throughout the city this morning. If you're in the southeast, there is a collision involving a motorcycle on northbound Deerfoot just south of 17th Avenue. Mercy crews are on scene and they are taking up two of your right lanes and the southbound left lane. Northbound Deerfoot is seeing some delays about 30-35 minutes from Glenmore Trail all the way up to 16th Avenue. If you're in a rush, we would suggest try taking Stoney instead. That seems to be moving a lot smoother for you. Also in the southeast, though, there is a collision on northbound 36th Street at 17th Avenue. Not as heavy delays in that area, but just proceed with caution. We don't want to see any further incidents being caused. Let's take turns watering our lawns and landscapes to protect Calgary's water supply. Find your days and times at calgary.ca/whentowater. For QR Calgary Time Saver Traffic, I'm Rylan Nilsson.
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1: 8:16 on your Monday morning. Welcome to the show. My name is Sarah Crosby. Maybe on Friday you had people over to watch the game. 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
1: Premier Danielle Smith said she will be making an announcement later this week following the next review of average world oil prices due tomorrow.
2: The window that we monitor is from about mid-May until mid-June. And so we'll have an announcement next week once we see where that number landed for the month.
1: Currently, Albertans pay the full 13 cents per liter provincial tax, but the tax can be suspended when world prices average more than $90 US a barrel. In April, Prime Minister Mark Carney announced the federal fuel tax, 10 cents a liter on gas, would be suspended until September.
3: So not only are we watching to see what Premier Daniel Smith says about gas tax in this province, yesterday, U.S. President Donald Trump said a deal with Iran is going to be signed on Friday. What does that mean for how much you're paying at the pump? Is some relief finally coming your way? The guy who knows, head of petroleum at Gas Buddy, analyst Patrick DeHaan. Welcome back to the show, Patrick.
4: Well, thanks for having me.
3: So yesterday, U.S. President Donald Trump says what we've been watching for ages now, which is a deal going to be signed with Iran? Strait of Hormuz opening back up. Does that mean we're going to save the money in Calgary gas stations?
4: We've already seen quite a nice dip here over the last week. Calgary's down 8.5 cents a liter in the last week, down 28 cents a liter in the last month. Now, you know, a lot of it comes down to all the levers that can move the price of gasoline and oil at the same time. Obviously, this deal could lead to a drastically different outcome in the form of lower prices. And there are kind of factors that can overlap all at the same time. So that's really going to hold the details on whether or not we see this at the pump or whether it's just another lever that offsets another lever. For now, though, with the good news, we may continue to see gas prices falling in the weeks ahead, really contingent to whether or not this deal does pan out. I looked this morning. It doesn't look like there's a whole lot of ships traveling through the Strait of Hormuz just yet. So it's really going to be in the details of when ships do start transiting through the strait and how many, or if this deal holds up. I mean, we've obviously been here with head fakes in the past few weeks. A deal has been close, it's happened, it's been executed, then we get more escalations. So, you know, while the focus is on this deal being done, we've also been through this a couple times in the last few months to know that we need to watch now whether or not the deal actually gets executed. It's going to be signed later this week. In the interim, you know, what is happening with the Strait of Hormuz? Are we seeing oil flow? That's really the biggest question on whether or not, you know, we'll see oil markets continuing to go lower, or if, you know, maybe the situation is not quite completely done yet, whether or not we go back up.
3: You talk of these levers, and I think it

0: it's easiest for people to wrap their brains around understanding gas prices if you think of it like a grand piano. Because you've told us in the past, it's also about spring and summer gas prices. It's what's happening at different places around the world. You can't see them. You may not even know of them, but they're affecting what's happening here. And so those levers, so complex and integrated, that's why the gas price story is so difficult to understand sometimes.
1: Well, exactly. And those levers can move in different directions at different times. I mean, it was just a little over a month ago that the levers were being more moved by refining issues that were happening down in the States. And that caused Calgary prices, along with the prairies, to see prices surging. At the same time, oil wasn't necessarily surging. So, you know, those levers can move in kind of opposite directions, and they can offset each other. And sometimes they all move in the correct direction, at least for motorists. And it could lead to lower prices. And we're seeing a lot of the levers align for a continued decline in the price of gasoline. The average this morning at $159.9, we may continue to see that inching lower now, as many of those levers are kind of aligning more in the favor of motorists.
0: Do all of these levers also have the same storyline for diesel? Because we often, when we talk to you and your colleagues at Gas Buddy, gasbuddy.com, our farmers, our ranchers always say, you didn't ask about diesel. So are the same levers in place for diesel too?
1: Pretty much. And to your point, diesel can be slightly different. Diesel is obviously a different fuel that sees lower demand during the summer. So typically diesel prices would be falling this time of year. And that's what we're seeing right now. In fact, diesel across Canada right now averaging about $1.96 a liter. Though closer to home in Calgary, price is a little bit lower than that at $175.1. So, yes, this is one of the instances where gasoline and diesel should decline together. Maybe not exactly the same amounts, but they both will be trending lower, at least for the next, hopefully, couple weeks, maybe longer, depending on if we start to see the mechanics behind this deal coming together. The Strait of Hormuz, our ship's going to start transiting through. That's really the biggest factor for how long this decline could continue.
0: Officially supposed to be signed Friday. We'll keep our eyeballs on it. You can always learn more at gasbuddy.com. Patrick DeHaan, head petroleum analyst at Gas Buddy, with the best explanations. Thanks so much, Patrick.
1: Thanks for having me.
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0: All right, Jason Hominick, let's compare mortgages to food. If the main course is the mortgage, why should we do appies, do a little appetizer, and get a pre-approval first?
8: The pre-approvals are so important because you want to know that you can actually afford what you're about to buy, and you want to know what your payments are going to be. And more importantly, you want to know you can qualify. I look at the documents. We make sure that when you get a pre-approval, you can have confidence in that so you can buy the place that you really want.
0: Yeah, so the

0: Justin scored a pair of passes to go to the evening show at the Calgary Stampede, and we will have more tickets every single day this week. And on that note, coming up next, your job is to sing us a few lines. It is QR Thunder Rolls. It's a song sweeping the nation. You probably heard it this weekend. It's a banger. We're going to play it for you. 8:36 this morning. You've got to sing 2 to 3 lines back to us. If you do, you're winning a 3-day pass, a pair of them, to go to Country Thunder later this month at the Confluence. 3 lines of singing gets you a 3-day pass. That's coming up in 6 minutes.
1: This is Global News. I'm Tony King. Mostly cloudy and 17 at 8:30. Calgary City Council is looking for nearly $1 billion from the federal government. Global's Adam McVicker explains.
2: A significant ask, but one city officials say is necessary to meet the challenges of unprecedented growth the city's been experiencing over the last number of years. In its proposed budget ask to the federal government, the city is looking for $190 million for critical infrastructure, with a focus on the Bears Paw feeder main, asking for the feds to cover half of the line's replacement. $335 million is being requested for transit, including $80 million for the Blue Line expansion, 88th Avenue, and support for the entire 40-kilometer Green Line LRT. Another $320 million is being requested for the city's game plan strategy that would support 5 recreation expansion and redevelopment projects, as well as the Foothills Multisport Fieldhouse.
1: Mayor Jeremy Farkas says Calgary faces challenges that it cannot deal with alone and needs federal and provincial help. The city's Intergovernmental Affairs Committee will debate the asks this week, with the mayor expected to send a letter to the federal finance minister in July. Coming up, Albertans have fingers crossed for some gas tax relief this week. But first, QR Calgary Time Saver Traffic.
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4: We are seeing some of those heavy delays starting to build throughout the city this morning. If you're in the southeast, there is a collision involving a motorcycle on northbound Deerfoot at 17th Avenue. Emergency crews are on scene, and they are taking up 2 of your northbound left lanes as well as 1 southbound left lane. Northbound Deerfoot is seeing some delays about 30, 35 minutes from Glenmore Trail up to 16th Avenue. If you're in a rush trying to make your way north, we would suggest try taking Stoney or even Crowchild Trail. Those seems to be moving a lot smoother for you. 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For QR Calgary Time Saver Traffic, I'm Rylan Nilsson.
1: Alberta drivers hoping for some relief at the pumps will be eager to hear what Premier Danielle Smith has to say later this week. Alberta's gasoline tax changes based on the average global price of oil. Smith says the provincial monitoring window closes tomorrow and a decision will be made after that. Currently, Albertans are paying the full 13 cents per liter of tax, but that tax can be suspended if oil reaches $90 a barrel. In April, Prime Minister Mark Carney announced the federal fuel tax, 10 cents a liter on gasoline, was being suspended until September. Public servants who inspect restaurants, childcare centers, swimming pools, and drinking water systems say they're facing uncertainty. This as the government's healthcare restructuring moves them from Healthcare Professionals Union to the Alberta Union of Provincial Employees. Negotiations with the province on the transition are underway, but AUP is raising concerns.
5: AUP says the workers are being laid off and will be offered new jobs, but there's no guarantee they'll be kept in the same location and may have to move to a different city to save their jobs. Adding, the government hasn't guaranteed retention of seniority, vacation, and other benefits, and the health inspectors may even be paid less to do the same work. The unions are calling on the government to guarantee workers won't lose wages, benefits, or seniority. In a statement to Global News, Primary and Preventative Health Services Minister Justin Wright says there will be no layoffs and no centralization as a result of the transition. Negotiations continue ahead of a June 17th deadline. The transition is expected to begin later this summer. Jordan Prentice, Global News.
1: 4 Alberta NDP MLAs have announced they won't be seeking re-election. The 4 include Calgary Buffalo's Joe Cece, the former finance minister, and Calgary Varsity's Dr. Luanne Metz. Edmonton MLAs Marlon Schmidt and Lori Sigurdsson will also be stepping away. The

0: AP says nomination dates for the four ridings will be announced in the coming weeks. Prime Minister Mark Carney heads to France today for the G7 summit hosted by French President Emmanuel Macron. The summit comes under the theme of economic imbalances, and one day after U.S. President Donald Trump announced an agreement had been reached to end the war in Iran. The federal government is expected to introduce two major bills in the last days of the parliamentary sitting this week. The Liberal government has given notice it will bring forward a long-promised update to Canada's private sector privacy law. It also plans to introduce a bill ensuring First Nations have access to clean drinking water. A previous bill was introduced in 2023, but it died when the last federal election was called. In sports, the Carolina Hurricanes won three straight games, including last night's 3-0 win in Vegas, to claim the franchise's second-ever Stanley Cup. 37-year-old Jordan Staal won the Conn Smythe Trophy as playoff MVP. The New York Yankees scored five times in the ninth inning to beat the Toronto Blue Jays 8-3 yesterday. The Jays have an off day today and open a three-game series tomorrow in Boston. The losses continue to mount for the CEBL's Calgary Surge. They are now 0-10 for the season after dropping a 107-88 decision against Winnipeg yesterday. Breaking news when it happens. Our next scheduled news at 9 o'clock. I'm Tony King.
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0: Environment Canada Calgary weather, mixed sun and cloud today. Breezy and a slight chance of showers, the high 25. Cloudy with a chance of evening showers, then clearing overnight, the low 12. Increasing cloud, gusty wind, and a high of 21 tomorrow. Wednesday, mixed sun and cloud, the high 16. Thursday, mixed sun and cloud, the high 18. Friday, sunny and 20. Right now, it's 17 degrees.
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1: QR thunder rolls and the lightning strikes. Another love grows cold on a Calgary night. I don't know if you heard this over the weekend, but there is a song that is just all over our city right now. And I thought, well, what a perfect way to get you into country thunder, because this is the most beloved thunder song that ever was.

0: 833-974-8255. If you want a weekend pass to Country Thunder later this month at the Confluence, you need to sing me 2 to 3 lines of this brand new song. Cue our thunder rolls and the lightning strikes. Another love grows cold on a Calgary night. Now, you can butcher this. This can be horrific. It can make our ears bleed. But you've still got to be willing to try and belt out a couple lines of this song. If you're willing to do it, 2 to 3 lines will do. You're going to get a 3-day pass to Country Thunder, June 26th, 27th, 28th at the Confluence to see a massive number of country stars, including Lainey Wilson, Kane Brown, the Red Clay Strays. And all you have to do is sing a line or two. It's a song. You're going to be hearing it absolutely everywhere because it's a new cover of a Garth classic. All right, let's see how this goes. I will even feed you the lines if this is what we need to do. Welcome to QR Calgary. Who's this?
1: Actually, I'm calling on behalf of, I won a prize. And how do I get an email? Because it said back in February I would receive an email for Alana Morissette.
0: Mm-hmm.
1: Do they...

0: send it just like a week before, or how does that work?
1: So I'm going to put you on hold, and I'm going to get our tech producer, Dave, to fill everything out for you. But hold on. While I've got you, you want to sing me a song and win Country Thunder tickets?
0: No, too shy.
1: Yeah, too shy. Okay, hold on, hold on. Yeah. We'll go over here. Welcome to the show. Who's this?
2: This is Jared. How you doing?
1: Jared?
2: Jared, with T's.
1: Jarrett.
2: Yeah.
1: Jarrett, have you got a singing voice, Jarrett?
2: Terrible one.
1: But you're willing to share it with the city of Calgary, Alberta, to try and win yourself free tickets.
2: I was born and raised in Calgary. All of them hear my terrible voice.
1: Okay. This is Red Clay Strays. This is Kane Brown. This is Lainey Wilson. This is a 3-day pass to Country Thunder at the Confluence. And all you have to do is belt out a little bad QR Thunder rolls, and we're going to give you the tickets, Jarrett.
2: Let's do it.
1: Okay, ready? Go.
2: What's the word? What's the word?
1: Okay, listen. QR Thunder rolls and the lightning strikes. Another love grows cold on a Calgary night. Get something in that vein, and we're going to give it to you.
2: So QR Thunder rolls on a thunder night, on a Sunday night.
1: Sure.
2: Say it again.
1: QR Thunder rolls and the lightning strikes.
2: Oh, QR Thunder rolls and the lightning strikes.
1: Another love grows cold.
2: Another love grows cold on a Calgary night.
1: As the show blows on out of control.
2: As the show blows on out of control.
1: Deep in Sarah's heart, QR Thunder rolls.
2: Even Sarah's heart?
1: Deep in Sarah's heart.
2: Oh, deep in Sarah's heart, thunder rolls.
1: Dude. That's not going to get better than that this week. That is not going to be top, Jared. I promise you that.
2: You killed it.
1: Now you get a pair of 3-day passes to go to Country Thunder, June 26th, 27th, 28th. You don't have to pay for it because you're willing to have a little bit of fun.
2: Let's go. I love it.
1: I love that you called and did that. You're my absolute favorite. Have fun at Country Thunder. Stay on the line, and we're going to hook you up with a 3-day weekend pass.
2: Appreciate you. Thank you.
1: Okay, that was fun. If you know Jarrett, give that fella major props because he just sang his heart out. 8:42 on your Monday morning. Welcome to the show. From singing fans to the big business stories, Faisal Carmelli from the Popowich Carmelli Advisory Group, CIBC Wood Gundy. Faisal, let's do the numbers and then talk. Should Canada raise the age to receive old age security?
3: Yeah, let's start off with the numbers. The TSX up 334 points to 35,272. Dow Jones up almost 600 points right now to 51,800. Oil's down almost 6% to $78.54 a barrel. And the Canadian dollar now down 4 basis points. Right now, 71.46.
1: Faisal, why are you stressing people out and asking the question if it's time for Canada to raise the age to get old age security?
3: Every time the Americans talk about changing the age of Social Security, that conversation comes up north of the border, and then you're going to start to hear at least some fiscal conservatives talking about, well, old age security costs the taxpayers $100 billion by 2028, $135 billion by 2035. If we just change the age from 65 to 70, because people are living longer, we'll save $20 billion a year to taxpayers just by doing that. It's going to be an interesting conversation to have again when this travels up north to the border. But the fiscal conservatives are looking at just the numbers. It's going to be interesting to see what the Canadians are saying, especially with the changing demographic of what's happening in this country. I'd be curious to see if the federal government's willing to entertain at least a conversation about how to make it more fiscally responsible, considering some estimates are calling $135 billion by 2035.
1: All right. We'll wait and we'll see. Faisal has the brain idea that maybe we push it. Faisal will be back on the afternoon show.

0: And we will chat then, Faisal. Thanks so much.
1: All right. Take care.
0: 8:44 Monday morning. The situation with today could be absolutely gorgeous. Patio lunch on a Monday. High of 25 today. There is a chance of showers this afternoon. We are already sitting at 17 degrees with a look at your Truman Time Saver traffic.
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3: If you're in the southeast this morning, there is a collision involving a motorcycle on northbound Deerfoot at 17th Avenue. Mercy crews are on scene and they are taking up the left lane, but that is holding up both your northbound and southbound Deerfoot traffic by about 20-25 minutes. We would suggest try taking Stony or Crowchild. Both of those seems to be moving a lot smoother for you. And if you're in the southwest, another collision is on Bow Trail just west of 45th Street. Once again, we're seeing some delays starting to build in that area. 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For QR Calgary Time Saver Traffic, I'm Rylan Nilsson.
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0: 8:49 on your Monday morning. One of the conversations last week on this show you were most interested in was a column published by Rick Bell, Calgary Herald columnist, that said both Transportation Minister Devin Dreeshan and our Police Chief Katie McClellan want the Alberta driver not

0: college test to be English only. Now, right now, you can take a dictionary in to do the test. You can also have it translated into one of 25 different languages. And if that's not enough, you can actually bring a translator in with you to get this done. This is the knowledge test before you get to the driving test. Would it make our roads safer? Would it save a life or two? Or is it a little unfair? Joining us to discuss the brains behind the idea, Devin Dreeshan, Transportation Minister, Economic Corridors. Welcome back to the show, Minister.
1: Thank you, Sam. It's great to be back. Appreciate it.
0: Okay, explain where this idea came from, that maybe the driver knowledge test should be English and English only.
1: So it comes obviously working with frontline enforcement officers as well. As you mentioned, the Calgary Police Chief has recommended this. We've been looking at what other provinces are doing as well, because I think it's anecdotal to say that there are lots of poor drivers out on our roads. And this is one measure that we're looking at, that if we know that everybody can read and understand the signs that are out on the roads, that hopefully we'll have just better drivers. So it really comes from experience from other jurisdictions and from the enforcement officers as well. So it is something that the province is looking at, making sure we just have English-only proficiency. And another thing that we're looking at is having a two-year waiting period for a Class 5 driver's license. So that's your regular driver's license, to have to wait 2 years before you can apply and try to get a commercial license to be a truck driver as well with a Class 1. So we are looking at lots of measures to try to obviously make our roads safer.
0: But would it be English and French to recognize the two official languages of Canada, or we're just saying English and English only?
1: So obviously English and French in Canada, we're a bilingual country, so that is something that we'd have to recognize. But with all our street signs obviously being in English, it is something that we think having an English only would be the best way forward. But it is something that we're currently reviewing.
0: Okay, so Sally Zhao, who's the president and CEO of the Immigrant Education Society, she said if this actually was implemented in Alberta, this would be catastrophic, because we would take away the ability for people to take their children to school or to get to work or to go to their community groups, and said she doesn't know of any research that aligns knowledge of English to equate to being a better driver.
1: Well, we've seen other jurisdictions make this move, and we are currently reviewing it here in Alberta. And I think there's an expectation. Obviously, English is what we speak here in Canada, and to make sure that people, when it's a privilege to drive, and it's everybody's safety is important. So I think it is something that we're currently reviewing, and obviously working with the law enforcement as well, to make sure that we can come up with initiatives that can make everybody that much safer out on the road. So as I mentioned, we are reviewing this to see if this will work here in Alberta.
0: Have you looked into it, or is it part of the future work? Because the other thing Sally Zhao said is the number of jobs and workers it would bring to a standstill. Because what about all the people who drive taxi or Uber or DoorDash? And not only is this their livelihood, but they also get people to get to work. So there's that interruption of getting everyone to work for those who rely on, say, taxis or Ubers, if we're going to make the English requirement mandatory, because there's a lot of people driving taxis and Ubers who didn't take the test in English.
1: Well, that's something I don't think we would look retroactively going back to those that already have their licenses. But again, this is something that we're looking at, even tougher tests for our Class 5 licensing as well. Because again, it is something that we are seeing more and more just poor drivers out on the roads, and we're kind of looking under every rock to make sure that we can find solutions to make sure that road safety is improved across the province. And as I said, whether it's a two-year waiting period to have a Class 5 before you can get a professional license, to have, you know, obviously another, to be driving other people or to drive commercial goods around, as well as just a tougher Class 5 testing regime. So that is something that we're currently looking at and reviewing, and we'll take obviously all the feedback that we get while we're doing this consultation.
0: And what do those steps look like, Minister? What are going to be the next steps to see if we're going to pull back from a dictionary to 25 different languages to even having a translator on site to just saying very simply,

0: It's English only. What are the next steps for you and your government then?
1: Well, we're working with the registry agents as well as the examiners, getting their input. We'd open it up obviously to broad public consultation to get people's feedback of whether they think it's a good idea or bad idea, as well as sharing kind of lessons learned from other jurisdictions around North America that have done this as well. So I think it's, you know, an education piece for everyone, as well as learning and hearing firsthand from different perspectives of how the best way to improve road safety would be here in Alberta.
0: Okay, and while I have you, last question. It's a personal one. How are you honoring, celebrating, doing Father's Day on Sunday?
1: Well, I'll probably be at the farm, maybe spraying with my father. So out on the farm. So that'll be probably as much father son time as I get. But it's obviously very important holiday. How about you?
0: Well, we always like to celebrate with tacos. So somehow, some way this weekend, we will have taco extravaganza. I don't know if that's what my husband wants, but that's what I want.
1: Well, I hope you have some good ones and enjoy it. And happy Father's Day to all the fathers listening, for sure, on Sunday.
0: Transportation Minister Devin Dreeshan on a change that could be coming in our province. The knowledge driver test could be English only and not all the languages we have right now. Appreciate your time, Minister. Thank you so much, Devin.
1: Thank you, Sarah. Take care.
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1: 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Coming up next, it's an hour we call the 9 a.m. free-for-all. Stacey Brotzel, 880 Ched, joins us to explain the big stories there. We talk the big stories here and everything in between. Now start thinking about this. Have you ever missed something you should have been at? A wedding, a graduation. We're going to discuss coming up next.
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4: This is Global News. I'm Tony King. Mostly cloudy and 17 at 9 o'clock. Calgary City Council is looking for nearly $1 billion from the federal government. Global's Adam McVicker has a look at the wish list from the city for infrastructure, transit, and rec facilities.
5: First and foremost on the city's proposed federal budget submissions, $190 million for critical infrastructure with a focus on the Bears Paw feeder main, asking for the feds to cover half of the line's replacement, expected to be complete at the end of the year. City officials also plan to ask for $335 million for transit, including $80 million for the Blue Line expansion to 88th Avenue, as well as a bus maintenance and storage facility and support for the entire 40-kilometer Green Line. Another $320 million is being requested for the city's game plan strategy that would support five recreation expansion and redevelopment projects, as well as the Foothills multi-sport fieldhouse.
4: Mayor Jeremy Farkas says the city faces challenges that it cannot deal with alone and needs federal and provincial dollars. The mayor says the city isn't asking for a handout and notes that every single dollar invested in the city brings in new revenue for the provincial and federal governments. Some hope this week that the Alberta government could announce lower pump prices. During your province, your premier on QR Calgary over the weekend, Premier Danielle Smith said the window for reviewing the provincial gas tax closes tomorrow. The tax is based on world oil prices and can be suspended if the global price averages more than $90 US per barrel during the monitoring period. Back in April, the federal 10-cent a liter tax on gas was suspended until September. An Alberta separatist has doubled down in his battle against a southern Alberta town over a billboard urging the province leave Canada. Corey Morgan says the sign he paid for is still on display in Tabor, despite a Saturday deadline for the private owner to take it down. The electronic billboard is located on town land. Morgan says the town's order is censorship of legal political advertising. He says he will not let Tabor push him around and has paid for two more smaller signs in the town since the letter was issued earlier this month. As the province restructures health care across Alberta, public health inspectors say they're facing uncertainty as they are moved from Alberta Health Services to direct government employment. Their union, the Health Sciences Association of Alberta, says workers could lose their negotiated wages, benefits, even their jobs. Primary and Preventive Health Services Minister Justin Wright says in a statement to Global News there will be no layoffs and no centralization as a result of this transition. Prime Minister Mark Carney is headed to France for the G7 summit, a day after U.S. President Donald Trump announced an agreement had been reached to end the conflict in Iran. Speaking with reporters in Ireland about the announcement, Carney said,
6: Canada very much welcomes this progress. We'll have an opportunity starting from tonight at the G7 in Evian to see what we and other countries can do to help reinforce this important progress that's been made.
4: The leaders of Canada, France, Germany, Italy, and the UK said in a joint statement they welcome the announcement of the deal between the US and Iran. It's 9:03.
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4: Environment Canada Calgary weather, mixed sun and cloud today, breezy with a slight chance of showers, high 25, cloudy with a chance of showers this evening, then clearing and 12 overnight, increasing cloud, gusty wind and a high of 21 tomorrow, Wednesday mixed sun and cloud, high 16, mixed sun and cloud with a high of 18 on Thursday.

0: Thursday, sunny and 20 on Friday. It's 17 degrees. Breaking news when it happens. Our next scheduled update at 9:30. I'm Tony Kang. Come together.
1: This is the 9 a.m. free-for-all. Alberta's conversation starts here on QR Calgary 770 and 880 CHED.

0: Good morning. It is 9:05. Welcome to the 9 a.m. free-for-all. Hopefully you had a fantastic weekend. Stacey Brotzel up here in Edmonton at 880 CHED, joined by Sarah Crosby at QR Calgary. Good morning.
1: I don't know about the Edmonton area weather. However, Calgary weather.
0: I don't quite hear you, Sarah. There we go.
1: I'm here. Calgary weather. Saturday was gorgeous. Sunday was gorgeous. Today's going to be nice. It might be the nicest June days we've had back to back to back.
0: Just for it to end tomorrow. Well, at least here in Edmonton, the rain is coming tomorrow and we drop 10 degrees and then it looks like we're sort of stuck in a bit of rain for the next little while. So hopefully you enjoy it while you can. I actually indulged in a pastime that you quite enjoy. I went to a Riverhawks baseball game over the weekend. It was a whole lot of fun. Not the baseball itself necessarily, but everything else that the Riverhawks, the Edmonton baseball team does. So there were dog races, weenie races, mascots. There was, I don't know if you have this in Calgary, but they had a bat dog. Shay, have you seen it? You've seen Bat Dog?
2: I've seen Bat. I love Bat Dog.
0: I guess I don't watch enough baseball to know that this was a thing, but Iceman, he goes and he fetches the bat and then brings it back. And of course, the handler wipes the bat off, all the slobber off the bat. But I'm like, send Iceman in. That was one of my highlights of the baseball game.
1: I love that you went for all of the like extra, the sides, the foods, the drinks, because however you're watching baseball, you're watching baseball.
2: It's supposed to be just, I haven't gone down this year. I keep meaning to, but I haven't gone down there yet. But it's supposed to be just a wonderful experience, eh?
0: Yeah, it was super fun. There's just so many things. And, of course, they've got stand-up comedians on the microphone. So how can you go wrong? And, of course, it was in benefit of 880 CHED Santa's Anonymous. And so they raised $36,000 in toys and cash.
2: Awesome.
0: Doubling last year's total. So thank you so much. Edmonton always seems to step up when we need them to. So I know we're talking Christmas and Santa was there in his summer gear, right? This just doesn't happen in a month's time. So it's an all year round effort to make sure that kids here in the city of Edmonton, you know, get something underneath their tree. So, you know, it was a fantastic weekend.
2: Good. Yeah. What kind of a dog is it? A lab, I'm sure, right?
0: It's a lab, yeah.
2: It's a lab. Yeah. Of course it is, yeah. Dog's perfect creature. I mean, God's perfect creature. There's nothing better than a lab.
1: Next up, Stacey and Shay start their own slow pitch team and travel around playing baseball together.
0: No, I have ball issues.
2: Why?
0: I can't catch them, and I refuse to catch them because I'm scared of getting hit in the face. When I was in grade three, my mom tells the story of when she went to a parent-teacher interview and said, Stacey's doing much better. Instead of running and screaming away when a ball comes near her, she just runs away. I do not catch things. I usually let things drop. If somebody's like, I'm just going to throw this to you, I'm like, I would prefer you didn't because my hand-eye coordination. I'm not a fan of balls coming at my face. It's a thing. I'm not going to be part of your baseball team. But I will retrieve the bats like Iceman.
2: No,
0: That's it.
2: But it's like curling. It's more about the camaraderie and the social and drinking. It's not even softball. It's slow pitch.
0: No, I'll curl. Because there's not a stone coming at my head.
2: But you could fall down on the ice.
0: I'll risk it. I'll risk that over, I don't know, this is my moneymaker. Well, not so much anymore. But when I was on TV, I'm like, this is my moneymaker. I can't get it all bruised.
1: I will say this. My son's very first baseball game, so he's like 7 or 8 years old. He took a ball to the face. He stood for the rest of the game with a blue freezy on his cheekbone in the outfield. At the end of it, the coach was like, I don't think his cheekbone is broken. That should have been my indication to call it a day and not play baseball, because I've spent my life savings on physiotherapy, healing him from all his baseball injuries. But he took a ball to the cheekbone, blue freezy on the face. He was fine, Stacey. It was okay.
0: I'm not a hero like your son.
1: But you get a freezy out of it, too.
0: I you know what? I can eat freezies. I can afford my own freezie anytime I want. I don't need to be hit in the face with it. The big story that we'll be talking about likely for the next couple of days is this deal in Iran. The big announcement.

0: UCP constituency board, and separatists took over the board and turfed her and the other people on the board.
1: Oh, yeah.
0: So it's slowly happening. This is in Edmonton, so will they win that seat? Probably not. But if it's happening in Edmonton, it's happening in other spots around the city, too.
1: Well, they've announced that. That's the plan, right? That's the plan this summer.
0: Yeah.
1: Take over the board and get her out of there. So she's, you know, the calls are coming from inside the house, as they say in the horror movies.
0: Nice. All right, Shay, you've got a show to put on. You're going to be, there are lots of things to talk about.
1: So many things
0: about
1: to talk
0: today.
1: About. Yes, yes. It's not going to be a hard
0: An
1: one.
0: An abundance
1: that's for sure.
0: of riches, if you
1: yes,
0: will,
1: yeah.
0: In terms of conversation. All right. Shay Show goes from 10 until 1 o'clock. You can catch that. Well, did you hear this? Justin Trudeau is being called a traitor. Rod Stewart's being called a bailer. And it all has to do with the World Cup of Soccer. What is something that you have missed in your life that you had to put off for something that you thought was maybe more important? That's coming up next.
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0: Ooh, you're not happy with me. I said something that ticked you off. Not you, Sarah. I don't know if you noticed what I said.
10: You always tick me off, Stacey Bratzel.
0: But I got 3 text messages saying, stop normalizing 139.9 at the pumps. They said, stop. It's ridiculous. It is too high. And you're saying, cheap, cheap, cheap, cheap, cheap. Don't talk like that.
10: It was, no, hold on. Like, on this note, though, it was just a few weeks ago when it was $1.89. So when you think, okay, a few weeks ago it was $1.89, flirting with that $2 mark like you see in British Columbia, when it gets down to $1.39, you have a little party. It's like you don't have to lose 25 pounds to feel good about yourself. Sometimes you power walk around the neighborhood and that's enough. Sometimes you celebrate the small wins.
0: Also got a text message reinforcing the fact I will not join any fastball or softball or baseball teams. This person says, we had a girl on the slow pitch team, didn't get her glove up fast enough for a line drive, deflected off the top of her glove, hit her in the forehead, and the imprint of the stitches on the ball were visible on her forehead.
10: Yes. However, let me parrot this back. Every researcher and sport enthusiast says the benefits of sport and play and activity outweigh the risks. That's why we put our kids in a bunch of stuff, because we know that it's good to be outdoors and active and socializing.
0: Oh, well, the balls aren't thrown at my head while hiking or swimming.
10: You could slip off the side, fall in a crevice, and rot down there. That could also happen.
0: You've never gone hiking with me, obviously. Not going anywhere near the end of mountains where I could possibly fall into a crevice. Maybe get eaten by a bear. That could be a thing. I had a fascinating conversation about bear safety, and I think I'm gonna play some of the clips tomorrow in the 9 a.m. free for all. Stuff I didn't even know, and I thought I was pretty well educated on bears. There's been lots of bear sightings lately. Anyway, we'll get into that tomorrow on the 9 a.m. free for all. Right now, though, I do want to bring up the two people, the two men who have been chastised over the weekend because they chose to go to World Cup games. The first one, the former Prime Minister Justin Trudeau, he decided to skip the Canadian game as they took on Bosnia-Herzegovina on Friday. Instead, he went to the Americans' first game of the World Cup to support his girlfriend, Katy Perry. And he's being called a traitor. He's being called disrespectful. He's being called just treasonous for him to go to the American. Apparently, love can lower elbows.
10: It's ridiculous. Like, the man is not the prime minister anymore. You can't simultaneously, you cannot have an F Trudeau flag in your yard and an F Trudeau bumper sticker on your truck and then get mad at the man for having a hot relationship with a pop star and going to watch a soccer game. He's not beholden to watch every single minute of our Team Canada at the World Cup. That's insane. So then you got to go back and say, well, what was everyone else doing that day? Where was Jean Chrétien? Like, we're not going to go back and find every prime minister to see what they're doing during the soccer games. The man has a girlfriend. The man has a hot dating life. Let the dude be.
0: Oh, no. Some people would hammer him for not supporting his girlfriend if he went to the Canadian game. Look, he's having fun drinking beers with his buddies, letting his girlfriend be by herself while she performs a big gig at the World Cup. You know, he could walk on water and people would be like, what, he can't swim? So I get that one. But did you hear about Rod Stewart?
10: Yes, and I saw a lot of people saying, hold on a moment, you canceled your concert. But now you seem to be in fantastic health going to World Cup.
0: Yeah, so he canceled a California concert just a couple of days, or like a day before he was supposed to perform. And then he posts a video of him on a plane with his two sons. And the reason he had to cancel his concert the day before was laryngitis. Does this sound like laryngitis to you?
3: Here we are flying off to Boston to see Scotland in the World Cup. It's been 28 years.
0: It's hard to tell with Rod Stewart, I think. He's just got that gravelly voice, right? But a lot of people are saying, hey, you're too ill to perform, but it's okay to fly across the country for soccer.
10: Now, anyone who talks for a living, though, the scariest thing is when you don't feel well or your throat and voice are giving out in talk radio because you think, I can talk for 6 minutes. Can I talk for 4 hours? I don't know if it's going to last. So it is possible he had bouts of voice, but he knew he couldn't sing for 2, 3, 4 hours. So you just have to trust that the man was telling the truth with his blonde, fantastic, spiky hair and assume that that was a moment, a brief moment in feeling better.
0: But maybe he should have addressed that in his video because he didn't. He was just talking about how it's been 28 years since Scotland has made it to the World Cup. And I get that. So why did you knew when they were playing and you knew you had a concert and that conflicted. So why didn't you canceled the concert earlier and let these poor people make other plans. Who knows? But have you ever canceled something for something that you thought was more important and gotten a little bit of flack or felt a little guilty about it?
10: I didn't go to my cousin's wedding, and I'll tell you why. Back in the day, the start of when you start working, I had 2 weeks vacation, 10 days. 10 days over a whole year. And my parents are teachers, so they had summers off, they had Christmas off, they had long weekends, they had March break. They lived the life. I don't think they fully understand what it's like to have 10 days to dole out over the entire year. And so when that summer rolled around, I just said, look, you know what? I've got no days left and I'm not using my last 3 days to fly back home, then drive another 4 hours, then go to a wedding, then drive back to the airport, then fly back home. It didn't sit well. And every once in a while it gets brought up like, oh, well, let's remember you didn't come back for your cousin's wedding. I just said, no, I said, I'm making this about me and I didn't go.
0: It gets shoved in your face again?
10: Well,
0: and again?
10: It just comes up every once in a while.
0: There.
10: It just comes up every once in a while that I was the only family member not at this wedding. But in fairness, I had 10 days vacation for the entire year, not a teacher with a whole summer off.
0: I get it. And I think that they need to let that go. I think for me, the one thing, just most recent thing was, my husband was in a hospital because of his appendix. He had a swollen appendix and it needed to be removed. But I got a ticket to go to game two of the Stanley Cup Finals with the Edmonton Oilers last year. Decisions, decisions, decisions. I'm like, you got him on good painkillers? All right. I'm like, Thomas, I got tickets to go to the Stanley Cup Finals. Are you okay with that? He's like, yeah, I'm okay. I'm like, okay, great, bye.
10: Were you not worried the whole time, though? Like, were you not just checking your phone constantly and not really there, like physically there, but were you emotionally there?
0: No, he was good. He was good. He had good people. He had the Alberta healthcare system taking care of him. Some wonderful nurses and doctors. We can unpack that coming up. But first, Albertans can drink at 6 a.m. breakfast beers. Is that a good thing? Apparently it's rooted in history. That's when the 9 a.m. free-for-all continues.
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1: This is Global News. I'm Tony King, mostly cloudy and 19 at 9:30. The city is compiling a nearly $1 billion wish list ahead of the federal budget. City officials say the asks for infrastructure, transit, and recreation are needed to meet the challenges arising from Calgary's unprecedented growth in recent years. It's not yet clear whether Prime Minister Mark Carney will meet with U.S. President Donald Trump at the G7 summit in France this week. The two leaders will attend the summit after Trump announced a deal to end the conflict in Iran. Canada-U.S. Trade Minister Dominic LeBlanc and U.S. Trade Representative Jamieson Greer are set to connect on the sidelines of the summit. The federal government says the toxic drug crisis continues to have devastating effects. Despite a decrease in opioid-related deaths last year, the national rate of toxicity deaths declined 23%. Opioid-related hospitalizations are down 12% from last year. It's 9:31.
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1: Environment Canada Calgary weather, mixed sun and cloud today, breezy with a slight chance of showers, high 25, cloudy, chance of evening showers, then clearing and 12 overnight, increasing cloud, gusty wind and 21 tomorrow. Wednesday, mixed sun and cloud, high 16, mixed sun and cloud again on Thursday, high 18, Friday, sunny and 20. It's 19.

0: gusty wind and 21 tomorrow. Wednesday, mixed sun and cloud, high 16. Mixed sun and cloud again on Thursday, high 18. Friday, sunny and 20. It's 19 degrees. Breaking news when it happens. Our next scheduled newscast at 10 o'clock. I'm Tony King.
1: Amused? Mad? Happy? Sad? 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
2: 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It's 880 CHED, Stacey Brotzel. My name's Sarah Crosby at QR Calgary. The funniest thing, honestly, like most of our messages here in Calgary, is very passionate messages saying, stop talking about Justin Trudeau. I don't want to hear it. And when I respond, we're just reflecting what you said, which is people were like, how dare he go to U.S. soccer, not Team Canada soccer? What a traitor. We're just reflecting it back to you. So you're danged if you do and you're danged if you don't. Because he is going to be with his girlfriend, Katy Perry, and watching soccer. He said, he responded and said, my heart is in Canada. Of course you know who I'm cheering for. But nothing gets people as irritated as a little JT in the news. It's absolutely incredible. It's really, really mesmerizing, actually.
3: Yeah, he lives rent-free in people's minds, in a lot of people's minds, right across the country. And he's a civilian now. He stepped down. Everyone wanted him to step down. He stepped down, and he should be allowed to live his life. But, you know, we're still allowed because, well, speech is free to criticize him, and it will continue. And I don't know at what point, what is the best before date? What's the expiry date on Justin Trudeau hate? There's still tons of hate for his dad in this province. And that's been, 50 years? More than that? Mm-hmm. So, yeah. I bring that up just because both him and Rod Stewart got hammered because they went to World Cup games. So I wanted to talk about that. And, of course, I'm just really glad nobody commented on the fact I left my husband in the hospital to go check the Oilers in game two in the Stanley Cup Finals. I haven't gotten one peep on my text line because Edmonton Oilers fans, they get it. They understand. They'd probably do the same thing.
2: Here's something else people get passionate, irate about. And it was last week, the Alberta Gaming, Liquor and Cannabis Commission said, we're going to have early liquor service. Licensed places can serve at 6 a.m. You don't need special approval. So no matter what's going on in the world, if it's a soccer game, if it's Stampede, if it's Olympics, if there's something going on, you can drink at 6 a.m. And people get really upset about this, and they say, this is awful, drinking and driving. What about work? Why do we have to have drinks at 6 a.m.? And I always try and think of it as, we very much promote this Monday to Friday existence. TGIF, thank God it's Friday. Oh, if we're back at work on Monday. Not everyone works Monday to Friday. Not everyone works 9 to 5. Not everyone sips their beer at 8 o'clock at night or midnight. So I was trying to wrap my head around 6 a.m. drinks and what it is about 6 a.m. drinks that irritates us so.
3: I don't have a problem with it. Whenever I leave the airport, I have a drink. There's a Chili's, the Edmonton International Airport. Do I have a margarita before I leave? No matter the time. Yes, I do. 100%. Just sort of getting vacation off on a fun festive start. So I don't get what the big deal is. All of the issues drinking and driving, those, I don't think this is going to be a regular thing. I don't think there's going to be establishments saying, hey, we're now open at 6 o'clock in the morning, 24/7, right? Like 365. I don't think there's going to be, restaurants. I don't think there's a huge demand for that early time outside of the events, like you mentioned, the Olympics, the World Cup, the Stampede.
2: So here's the other side to this, because people get very intrigued when people start talking about drinking at 6 a.m. There's a beer historian. His name is Malcolm Purinton. He is a longtime brewer. He's a beer writer. He's at beerhistorian.org. And he says, if you really want to have a conversation about this, breakfast beer for breakfast is very, very, very, very, very,

0: old, steeped in history.
1: Beer itself is 13,000 years or so old. And, I mean, we had ancient Egyptians. That's 36 varieties of beer. You had special beers for harvesting, special beers for celebration, for morning, for breakfast, for lunch, for second breakfast. You have actually starting your day with a, you know, small light libation.
0: Because I said, oh, I was reading this morning, beer goes back to medieval times when beer was safer to drink than water. And he was like, ah, Sarah, psh, no, way, way, way longer than that.
1: Well, I think we have to also look at what the beer is that they are consuming, because we have to look at beer not just as something that has alcohol, an alcoholic libation. It's also food. It's also actual hydration for much of history when the water itself was not good, which could make you very, very sick. Because the beer, even if it's under 1% alcohol, like alcohol by volume or weight, it's still been boiled. And so all those like really nasty microorganisms have already been killed off.
0: So there's beer as hydration. There's beer as something that was safer to drink than water. There's also beer as nutrition. So to very early tisk tisk someone for a World Cup, a Stampede beer at 6 o'clock in the morning, we're ignoring history. We're ignoring all the years and generations of people who saw beer differently. So I think it's a way to look at it and say, we shouldn't judge if we don't understand the historical roots of having a breakfast beer.
2: Mm-hmm. Well, there's grains in beer and grains in porridge.
0: Well, porridge is nasty.
2: I had porridge almost every single day of my childhood, just because she wanted me to have a full stomach when I went off to school. I think here in Canada, we have very puritanical versions and views on booze. When you go to other parts of the world, when you go to Europe, there's this one particular place in Spain that we went to a couple of times where it was a really cool playground. It was like a pirate ship playground. Massive. And you're climbing up and you're going to the top of the place and there's ropes and stairs and just slides. It's really cool. So the kids are there. And there's a bar next to it where parents went. And you could get a pop, but you could also get a sangria. Or you could get a glass of wine while your kid played and you just sort of sat there. Could you imagine if there was a really cool play area and there were parents drinking next to it? There were no parents that were drunk there. They had maybe one glass of wine and their kid came over and said, I want to go home or I'm hot or I fell and okay, I'm so sorry. All right. Okay. And they packed their stuff up and they left. Were they being terrible parents? No. Mm-hmm. They took their kid there, but just to have that one little glass of beer or one glass of sangria while you're watching your kids would not happen here. But there, it's completely different. The culture is different. Their views on alcohol are different. You don't have to drink to excess, which I think we're starting to change in North America, but for the longest time here in North America, that was what you had to do. Or a lot of people did that, just drink to excess because we can and we will.
0: And our beer historian did say, if you understand British pub culture, if you have European roots, you don't think a breakfast beer with a really nice pub breakfast, a sit-down family time, is that strange. And he said, here's the situation. You just need to do a little research to understand what you should be drinking at 6 o'clock in the morning.
1: I would definitely like go on the side of a lower alcohol content. But that said, I would say like a Hefeweizen. Like a German like wheat style beer or American Canadian style wheat beer, you know, tends to be a little bit lower in alcohol, but has nice banana and clove flavors that come through. You can also go with, you know, a nice Goza, slightly tart, a little bit of salt in there. Or also just like the standard light golden lager, you know, go with your Molson, go with, you know, your light, refreshing, low ABV that you can just kind of enjoy all day long and not worry about heavy inebriation.
0: And I always think, oh, Stampede will roll around. I'll have a drink. But then once the early morning stuff starts, I'm like, nah. We always do this event at QR Calgary where we go to Ranchman's. And it starts at 9, 10 o'clock in the morning. And other people are having pancakes and eggs and sausage and having drinks. I just cannot wrap my brain around it. I'm the one saying, I'm just going to have a coffee or a Diet Coke. Coffee or Diet Coke will do for me. I like the idea of it. But then my eyes and my stomach connect and I think, nope. No, I'm not having a breakfast beer. I cannot do it.
2: Yeah, I can.

0: I quite enjoy it, right? Like, we have people on the show where there's breweries or distilleries or wineries that come on, and we do have a little bit of a taste. I have an iron gut, so I'll eat what and drink what whatever, and I'm good with it. Somebody said, hey, I went to St. Martin, and they drink beer because it's cheaper than water.
1: Fair.
0: And right? That is completely fair and legit in a lot of countries.
1: And, like, to be very clear, Friday or Saturday night, I'm having some red wine. I'm not fully against it. It's just 6 p.m. versus 6 a.m. Coming up next on the show, this is something that has our Calgary listeners wildly intrigued, and I wonder if Edmonton and all of you in between and around feel the same. There's discussion right now by Transportation Minister Devin Dreeshan to change the driver knowledge test to English only. Right now, you can bring a dictionary, or you can have it translated into 25 different languages. Or if your language is not in that list of 25, you can actually bring a translator with you. But our police chief, our transportation minister, said no. The way to make our roads safer is English and English only. Well, what about everyone whose first language is not English, who drives Uber, taxi, who works in trucking? What happens then? We'll discuss. Coming up next.
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3: 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Then the fan-favorite relay race teams take to the track. To conclude the evening, the Grandstand Show dazzles audiences with elaborate song and dance numbers, acrobatics, and concludes with a spectacular fireworks finale in the night sky. 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

0: No, and when he says he's looking at everything, well, the city of Edmonton applied for certain photo radar spots, which the minister himself, Minister Drieschen, said, hey, you know, we're going to take away photo radar, but if there's some spots where you think, yeah, we need them there, there, and there, you can apply for them. Well, it's been months. And I'm going to talk to the mayor again and ask him, hey, have you heard from the minister? I know you've heard him talk about bike lanes. Have you heard about an update on whether those spots that you think are really dangerous intersections will be approved for photo radar? Last time I checked, those have not been. So you haven't really tried everything when we're talking about making our streets safer. And without numbers, without saying, hey, people who didn't speak English well contributed to 50% of the accidents, without those numbers, without those stats, I don't know where this is coming from, and it makes me really nervous.
1: Stacey Bratzel with the takes. We'll do it again tomorrow morning.
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13: This is Global News. I'm Tony King. It's mainly cloudy and 19 at 10 o'clock. The city plans to ask Ottawa for nearly $1 billion in federal funding. The budget wish list includes essential infrastructure, transit, and recreation facilities. Mayor Jeremy Farkas says Calgary needs funding from other orders of government as challenges become more difficult for the city to meet alone.
14: This is very much about fairness, and we're not asking for a handout. Every single dollar that we deploy here locally, especially around that essential infrastructure, around economic corridors, brings in new revenue at the provincial and federal government.
13: Topping the list is $190 million for critical infrastructure, starting with the Bearspaw feeder main. the city.

0: wants Ottawa to cover half of the line's replacement cost. Meanwhile, the city this morning released a new update saying Stage A of the Bears Paw South feeder main is now more than half complete, 51%. Construction on both Stage A and Stage B remains on track to have the new feeder main operational by the end of the year. A news conference is scheduled this afternoon. Stocks are up, oil prices are down, one day after U.S. President Donald Trump announced a deal to end the conflict in Iran. North American benchmark West Texas Intermediate crude is down about $4.50 a barrel this morning. Analyst Patrick DeHaan with GasBuddy.com tells QR Calgary Mornings whether gasoline prices go down will ultimately depend on whether the Strait of Hormuz is open, as Trump says.
1: It's really going to be in the details of when ships do start transiting through the strait and how many, or if this deal holds up. I mean, we've obviously been here with head fakes in the past few weeks. A deal has been close, it's happened, it's been executed, then we get more escalations.
0: DeHaan says a lot can happen before the deal's scheduled signing on Friday. Pump prices in Calgary are already down 8 cents a liter this week and 28 cents over the past month. The deadline has passed for its removal, but a pro-separation billboard in Taber is still standing. Separatist advocate Corey Morgan argues the town is censoring legal political advertising, and he has responded to the removal order by paying for even more signs in the community. Taber officials say the billboard does not represent the town and cited public complaints. The dispute will come to a head, or comes rather ahead of the October referendum on whether Alberta should begin the process toward a future vote on separation from Canada. The federal government says the toxic drug crisis continues to have devastating effects, despite a decrease in opioid-related deaths last year. Health Minister Marjorie Michel gave an update in Ottawa today on the national rate of toxicity deaths.
2: Over the last year, we have seen a 23% national decrease in drug toxicity deaths. This builds on the 17% decline in 2024 compared to 2023. Those declines are real progress, but deaths remain far higher than a decade ago.
0: Federal health officials say opioid-related hospitalizations decreased by 12% last year. It's 10:03.
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0: Environment Canada, Calgary weather, mixed sun and cloud today, breezy. There is a slight chance of showers, the high 25. Cloudy with a chance of showers this evening, then clearing and 12 overnight. Increasing cloud tomorrow, gusty wind, a high of 21. Mixed sun and cloud Wednesday, high 16. Mixed sun and cloud Thursday with a high of 18, then sunny and 20 on Friday. It's 19 degrees. Breaking news when it happens. Our next scheduled update at 10:30. I'm Tony King.

morning, everybody. It's the middle of June. Good Lord. It's Monday, June 15th already. And it's a nice looking day. We had a really good weekend. I know it was weird yesterday because it was beautiful. Like one of those days, finally, right? Because we've had a pretty wet spring in most of the province. But yesterday was just a great day all day. But there was a storm that sort of slid by to the north and the east of Edmonton. But it missed us. Missed me anyway. I think it might have caught the north end of town. I'm not 100% sure. I don't know. I'm not there. Don't care. I was going to ask you, the little Sarah. You were out that way. You were north and east of town. Did you get any?

0: who have sort of blown up on social media as they descend on the United States for the World Cup. You need to do it. Like, Boston has gone crazy. There's a lot of people posting on social media. They have never seen Boston this fun before because the Scots are there. The Tartan Army, they call them, and they're everywhere. I mean, they were at a baseball game yesterday. Like, it's pure chaos. So if you're looking for a little timeline cleanser, something to sort of remove all of the other horrible, horrible content that we encounter on social media all day, every day, let me recommend that to you, because it really is, it's pretty fantastic. Coming up on the show today, a bunch of different conversations that we're going to get into. We talked about this on Friday, the state of roads in the province of Alberta, and it all began with a conversation about what the hell's going on in Fort McMurray, because as you know, and they did it, you might have seen the video and the stories and everything since, a bunch of local volunteers went out and fixed the Highway 63 through Fort McMurray, because the potholes were wrecking cars. It had just gone, and nobody would fix it. And it had gone on for far too long. So a group of volunteers hired some crews and did the work themselves and went out and fixed the highway. So we're going to find out what happened. We reached out to Devin Dreeshan, who is the Minister of Transportation in Alberta. He was already booked on the morning show today. They didn't ask him about the Highway 63 story, but he has talked about it before. But we're going to get the mayor of the regional municipality of Wood Buffalo on today. He's going to join us much later in the show. Like, I'm interested to what like, because there's a big back and forth about whose job it is. It's a provincial highway, but it runs through the municipality. So residents have said, well, the municipality kicks it over to the province kicks it back, and on and on and on it goes. The premier was talking about it this morning, or not this morning, this weekend, sorry, on the show here on Chorus Radio. And she was asked about it, like, what is the situation here? What's going on? Why is it turned into such a gong show? And the premier says, well, the issue we have here primarily is weather related. I don't know if I buy this.
1: Well, I can tell you we're coming off the winter season. You can't fill potholes in the when the roads are covered in ice and snow. And often it's the winter that causes the issues that we're seeing with the heaving and the breakages. So I did ask my transportation minister about this. They said that on Highway 63, they've already completed about 120,000 kilograms of pothole repair since April 1st in the urban services area. Washing infrastructure and sweeping is currently ongoing. So again, that gets to the issue of trying to deal with the debris that comes about during winter. Line painting is supposed to start tomorrow, subject to the weather, and there's also a new pothole work order that was issued on June the 4th that's already 3,400 kilograms that's been built to it, and more work is ongoing. So it is, in some of these regions, almost like a constant battle each year to keep up with the road repair.
0: Yeah, it is. Because of the weather. Every year. Like, I don't know if we can pin this year on the weather, and I think we'll find out for sure. Some of the problems up around Highway 63 go back well before this year. It's not a new development. So we'll get into that a bit today. We're also going to have a conversation today about the Iran situation. I'm really, really optimistic and really, really hopeful that we are finally nearing the end of this. And there's all kinds of back and forth about who won, who lost, did somebody, the whole thing, right? And I don't know how many of the details we actually know, but there certainly are some concessions on both sides of this thing, and you can frame it any way that you want to, and they are, right? Iran framing it one way, the United States framing it another way, and then everybody else jumps in and sort of picks their winners and losers. But regardless, I just hope it's done, and we actually see the price of oil has tanked. It's now at about 80, 82 bucks down, you know, at times it was like 100, 110. It's been roughly 90 to 95 in the last little while. We're seeing gas prices come down. This is what we need here. It all depends on whether or not this holds, whether or not the Strait of Hormuz actually starts to see ships going through it, and that catch-up game can begin. And I think the stumbling block, if there is to be one, and again, I really, really, really hope there isn't, I think it will be Israel and Hezbollah in Lebanon. I think that will be the issue. Some Israeli ministers saying already, well, we're not bound by this agreement. We're not part of it. We're not going to stop what we're doing. So if Hezbollah doesn't stop, Israel doesn't stop, Iran has said they won't stop. So I think that needs to be the piece that needs to be somehow solidified. But let's keep our fingers crossed and hope that everything holds. But we'll get into that conversation a little bit later. And we'll start things off by talking about the big issue closer to home and that is

0: of course, the separation referendum. And, hey, you know, lots of people weighing in on what they expect to see over the coming months. Keith Durine, who is a columnist for Post Media, writes for the Journal and the Herald, wrote a column about it this weekend, what he's looking at, what he's worried about, and says what we need here is an honest conversation. And he makes it interesting. Like, I don't, can that happen in 2026? Can we, I mean, you know how I feel about the whole information world that we live in based around social media. We reject things that don't fit our preconceived notions. We don't change the way we think about the world based on the reality of the world. We change the reality of the world or what we deem real based on the way we view the world. You know what I mean? It's all backwards. This is part of it. The conversation around here. Can we have an honest conversation about this? We'll talk to Keith about that right after this break.
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summer months, we will be talking about the referendum discussion in our province, and it all builds to October the 19th. As you know, we've now got the province announcing the panel that they've put together to try and come up with an estimated cost. Like, what are some of the financial numbers behind this? And immediately, once the panel is announced, you know how it goes, right? People reject it because it's too partisan, because Jack Mintz is on it. Other people reject it because Janice McKay. I mean, we will reject things before they even happen based on whether or not they sort of confirm what we already believe. This is part of the world that we live in now. And this is not unique to this referendum situation. But it's just sort of the reality now. We don't necessarily change our viewpoints based on the information that comes to us. We change the information based on our viewpoints. It's all backwards. And it's going to be really interesting and I think in some ways dangerous to

0: There's a bunch of other people that are on this panel, and I think what the province tried to do is head off some of this, oh, you can't believe anything that they said because it's Jack Mintz or it's Janice McKinnon. Okay, well, we've also got, you know, the other side of this preconceived bias argument that people are going to automatically layer on top of anything that comes out of this panel, but they are anyway, right? So I think Keith is right, and a lot of Albertans will do this. They will judge the work on its merits. It'll be run through by other experts and other analysts, and we'll have an opportunity to examine it. But far too many people are eager to decide the merit of this exercise before it even happens. Like, this is the thing. And, you know, the people right now who are deriding this and calling this a disaster and it's preconceived and all the rest. Now, if that report comes back and confirms what they do believe, they'll be singing an entirely different tune. Now, they'll love it. And that's not the way this needs to work. You need to make your decision based on evidence, right? But we're backwards. So this will be an interesting test to see how this goes. I think we know how it will go. For a great many people, not all. I think there are some people who still sort of, I don't know, give me the info, right? And this will be important to them. Okay, we're going to take a break and be back right after this.
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0: News. I'm Brenda Neufeld. It is mostly cloudy and 19 at 10:30. The city says construction on the first phase of the Bear's Paw feeder main replacement, Stage A, has reached the halfway point. Microtunneling is taking place along parts of 16th Avenue Northwest and near Sarcy Trail. Stage B, the most disruptive part of the work, began last month, and this week construction along 34th Avenue Northwest will begin, with the new pipe expected to arrive within a week. The city plans to ask Ottawa for nearly $1 billion in federal funding. The wish list includes essential infrastructure, transit, and recreation facilities. The mayor says Calgary needs funding from other orders of government as challenges become more difficult for the city alone to meet. Stocks are up and oil prices down one day after U.S. President Donald Trump announced a deal to end the conflict in Iran. Analyst Patrick DeHaan with GasBuddy.com says a lot can happen, though, before the deal is scheduled to be signed on Friday. It's 10:31.
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0: Environment Canada Calgary weather, mix of sun and cloud, breezy and a slight chance of showers today, a high of 25, down to 12 tonight with a chance of showers, tomorrow increasing cloud and 21. Right now it's 19. Breaking news when it happens, our next scheduled news at 11. I'm Brenda Neufeld.
2: Then the ship came around in the middle of the night, heard mama crying, something wouldn't right.

0: likelihood of conviction. And then if they believe they can prove it beyond a reasonable doubt. So there's two thresholds there. There's a threshold of reasonable probable grounds that the police have to meet,
1: yeah,
0: and the threshold beyond a reasonable doubt that the Crown has to meet in court to get a conviction.
1: Right.
0: And there's times where, and I can think of a specific case in my head, where we charged and the Crown said no because they didn't have a reasonable likelihood of conviction. And I can tell you right now, I was frustrated about that.
1: Oh, I get, yeah.
0: That being said, I'm also aware that they were doing their job. And I didn't bring them, and we didn't have as much evidence as we potentially needed for a conviction. And when you take a step back and you start looking at these things, again, taking the emotion out of it, and it's incredibly hard to take emotion out of the death of an 8-year-old girl.
1: Oh, and the back, like, you know, and the fact that she had suffered repeated injuries throughout the course of her life, like, it's awful, Dan. It's almost impossible to take the... These people need to be punished. I think that's what it comes down to, right?
0: 100%. And that's our mindset. And I understand that mindset. But at the same time, I also understand the necessity for the separation of the Crown, yeah, and the police. Because if you don't have that separation, that's where innocent people go to jail.
1: Yeah, right.
0: Right? If we're so focused that this person did it and we're not going to give them a fair trial just because someone's charged, doesn't mean they're guilty. And the same thing goes for the chief of police right now. Just because he's charged with this doesn't mean he's guilty.
1: Right. Yeah, exactly.
0: So the system has to work both ways. And it's almost kind of an interesting situation where you have a person going to the Crown with a letter saying, this case, you need to do this. And now they're sitting on that innocent until proven guilty piece themselves.
1: So we'll see how this goes. I don't know what the timeline is. It could be a while. ACER can sometimes, they operate on their own terms.
0: Yeah.
1: So I don't know what the timeline is, and we'll find out about this, but we'll talk about it when we do. Let me take a break, though, and then I want to talk to you about body cams. I think every municipal force in Alberta has them now. Lethbridge just picked them up last week. I think they were last. But we'll talk about whether they work or not, whether they're good or bad. We'll talk about that right after this.
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0: don't know if you've seen some of the scenes, like we're talking tens of thousands of people from all around the world. If you can't speak the language, I don't know how you possibly are involved in law enforcement in those situations, right? Well,
1: I remember we had the World Track and Field Games here. Now, significantly much less than FIFA. Yep. But we had people from all over the world. And I remember being in situations where we're dealing with athletes from other countries that we couldn't communicate with at all.
0: Yeah, yeah.
1: And that is a tough situation. And that was like, what, a week for whatever. And and you run into that occasionally in your normal policing duties. But when it was at that level, you're like, this is really hard. So I can't imagine. And
0: you can't walk around with a translator.
1: You look at, I think it was 125 million people tuned into the Super Bowl and 101.4 billion people tuned into the opening of the World Cup.
0: Oh, you can't even, this is on a level like it's, nothing else.
1: So you, when you think about people coming and going, because it is such a, it's, let's be honest, football, proper football is the world sport.
0: Oh, 100%. Nothing comes close.
1: And so you have these people coming from all over the world going to these games, cheering for their teams, and it becomes an issue for the police. Crowd control alone becomes an issue for the police.
0: No question about it. Yeah. Dan, we're out of time. Again, it flies by, but thanks for doing this, and we'll talk again in a couple weeks.
1: Cheers.
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1: This is Global News. I'm Brenda Neufeld. Mainly cloudy and 19 at 11 o'clock. Calgary City Council is looking for nearly $1 billion from the federal government. Global's Adam McVicker explains.
2: A significant ask, but one city officials say is necessary to meet the challenges of unprecedented growth the city's been experiencing over the last number of years. In its proposed budget ask to the federal government, the city is looking for $190 million for critical infrastructure, with a focus on the Bears Paw feeder main, asking for the feds to cover half of the line's replacement. $35 million is being requested for transit, including $80 million for the Blue Line expansion to 88th Avenue and support for the entire 40-kilometer Green Line LRT. Another $320 million is being requested for the city's game plan strategy that would support five recreation expansion and redevelopment projects, as well as the Foothills Multisport Fieldhouse.
1: Mayor Jeremy Farkas says the city faces challenges it can't deal with alone and needs federal and provincial dollars. The city says construction on Stage A of the Bears Paw feeder main replacement has reached the halfway point, and both parts of the mega project are still on track to be finished by the end of the year. Microtunneling is happening at two places along 16th Avenue Northwest and near Sarcee Trail and 29th Avenue. And initial work on Stage B began last month. This week, construction begins along the first blocks along 34th Avenue Northwest. Crews are using an open cut method, but it will allow new steel pipe to be installed rapidly and impacted roads paved and reopened as soon as possible. The city has scheduled a news conference for this afternoon to provide more information. The city is reopening the downtown office conversion program. This time around, the province includes an increased incentive rate for hotel conversions and the introduction of a competitive bid process to support a wider range of uses, including student and senior housing, education institutions, and cultural spaces. 21 conversion projects have been approved since the start of the program, and the eight that have been completed have converted 925,000 square feet of space into nearly 800 homes and 226 hotel rooms. Applications are being accepted today through July 27th, with $25 million in incentive funding available to eligible conversion programs. Oil prices are down close to $4.50 a barrel today and sit just above $80 U.S. a day after President Donald Trump announced a deal to end the conflict in Iran. Whether oil prices stay down long enough to affect prices at the pump is still unknown, according to an industry analyst. Patrick DeHaan with GasBuddy.com tells QR Calgary Mornings, we've seen a number of head fakes on deals already, and this one is still days from being official.
3: It's going to be signed later this week. In the interim, you know, what is happening with the Strait of Hormuz? Are we seeing oil flow? That's really the biggest question on whether or not, you know, we'll see oil markets continuing to go lower, or if, you know, maybe the situation's not quite completely done yet, whether or not we go back up.
1: Speaking to reporters in Ireland today, the Prime Minister welcomed the deal and said he would have an opportunity at the G7 summit in France to see what Canada and other countries can do to help reinforce the progress. It's 11:03.
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1: Environment Canada Calgary weather, a mix of sun and cloud today. Breezy, a slight chance of showers, high of 25. Down to 12 for tonight with a chance of showers. Tomorrow, increasing cloud, 21 for a high. Wednesday, 16. Thursday, 18. Sunny and 20 on Friday. Right now, it's 19. Breaking news when it happens. Our next scheduled news at 11:30. I'm Brenda Neufeld.
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Well, I hear and read reports of continuing tolls in the Strait of Hormuz. You know, who knows whether that's true? It's sort of an on again, off again thing that we've seen for weeks, if not months now. J.D. Vance has alluded to something like foreign investment coming into Iran if certain conditions are met. So, you know, maybe we have to take these things with a grain of salt and sort of wait and see who abides by what and what the terms are.

0: administration, perhaps Trump himself, would, you know, give the signal that there is for further uprisings, or that the crown prince would return, or some such development would happen that would, you know, begin the end of the regime. Well, I mean, that's not impossible, but none of that seems especially likely now, although we may hope for it. It will take extraordinary bravery beyond what we've seen in past months to summon up that level of protest again. We may hope for it, but Iranians will feel as though they're almost entirely on their own.
1: Yeah, exactly. Yeah. Dr. Bonner, as always, thank you for your insight. I do appreciate your time, sir.
0: Thanks for having me back.
1: Yeah, you bet. Have a great day. Dr. Michael Bonner, someone who's helped us with this before, an historian of ancient Iran, author of the book Civilization, How Our Past Can Renew Our Present, and also a political consultant with Atlas Strategic Advisors and a former director of policy within the Ontario government. And I think he's right in terms of there's a lot of wait and see here, and just hope. I think we all look at this and hope that it's all going to hold. It's a big, big if, but it's all we've got at this point. We'll take a break and go through some of the finer details right after this.
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0: 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We did.
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0: 2023 when several workers were sprayed with a chemical, seriously injuring one staff member. The company will have to pay $125,000 to develop ammonia safety training for first responders. It's 11:31.
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0: Environment Canada Calgary weather, mix of sun and cloud, breezy today, a slight chance of showers, a high of 25, down to 12 tonight, chance of showers, and up to 21 degrees tomorrow. Right now it's 21. Breaking news when it happens, our next scheduled news at noon. I'm Brenda Neufeld.

0: And it's not just, you know, not just federally, but I think provincially as well. We need to think about those structural reforms that will make Canada a more attractive place to invest, to work, to attract talent. And, you know, we've got a lot of work to do. Our tax system just isn't there. It's very, let's say, an impediment to talent attraction. It almost encourages a brain drain abroad. We don't have the type of investment incentives that other countries have. Our corporate tax rate is no longer as competitive as it used to be. And if you look at a number of different international comparisons of our red tape or our regulatory burden, we are off the charts high here in Canada. So we need to work on those things. And that's a combination of federal and provincial efforts. I mean, look, just let's take the interprovincial trade barriers as one example, mm-hmm, where mm-hmm. we had some momentum, and you know, it's closing off markets internally. You know, we're worried about tariffs, and rightfully so. But look, do a lot of work here domestically by fixing our own economy and making sure that we have the right incentives that will encourage talent, encourage investment, encourage competition, and get rid of all that red tape that's holding our economy back.
1: Yeah, makes perfect sense. Charles, thanks so much for the chat today. I really appreciate your time, sir.
0: My pleasure. Thank you.
1: Thank you very much. That is Charles Lamam, who is an economics and policy professional. It's like I say, what happened to that, right? Removing a lot of those red tape barriers that he cites there. That was also part of the promise. Remember Canada Day? We were going to have all the interprovincial trade barriers taken down. Now, I mean, a lot of them are in place by provinces and there's not much Carney can do, but I don't think they've all been taken down. Again, 1-800-663-0630. We have to take a break. When we come back, we're already seeing this trickle down at the price of the pump. Will it continue? We'll find out right after this.
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0: Or if, you know, maybe the situation's not quite completely done yet, whether or not we go back up.
1: And that's the reality of it. There's all kind of talk, and depending on, you know, which channel you're watching, you're going to hear all kinds of things about whether this is a good deal, whether this is a bad deal, on and on it goes. You know how the world works these days. But in reality, do ships go through the strait? And if they do, then it's a good deal for everybody, right? If not, then the problem remains. And how long does it last for? And that's the biggest factor. That is the ultimate deciding factor, is what happens in the strait. But like Patrick said, it's not just the strait. There are other factors at play when it comes to the price of gas. As you know, it goes up and down based on all kinds of things, even when the Strait of Hormuz isn't a situation. Sometimes somebody's got to sweep the floor in a refinery somewhere, so gas goes up for a weekend, right? Long weekends, all that sort of stuff. But he said right now, realistically, given the fact that this is typically when gas prices are at their highest, we're seeing them come down. Even with this chaos in the Middle East, we're in a pretty decent position if this continues.
0: I mean, it was just a little over a month ago that the levers were being more moved by refining issues that were happening down in the States, and that caused Calgary prices, along with the prairies, to see prices surging. At the same time, oil wasn't necessarily surging. So, you know, those levers can move in kind of opposite directions, and they can offset each other. And sometimes they all move in the correct direction, at least for motorists, and it could lead to lower prices. And we're seeing a lot of the levers align for a continued decline in the price of gasoline. The average this morning at $159.9, we may continue to see that inching lower now, as many of those levers are kind of aligning more in the favor of motorists.
1: Let's take that. That's as good as it gets. All those levers starting to align for motorists and the price of gasoline on a path to continue to go down. We'll take that. We'll take that all day long. And like I say, fingers crossed, we just have to wait. We have to see what happens with this situation. It'd be fascinating to be at the G7 today, because you've got these world leaders from Canada and England and France and Italy and Germany and Japan, and they're all there. And I'm sure all of them want to get a hold of somebody from the United States and say, okay, what the hell's going on? Like, what does this deal say? Is it going to hold up? I mean, just give us some idea of where this is going, because, well, you know, most of the world said, it's your mess, you clean it up. It affects everybody. And everybody wants to see this thing end. And is that where we are? We'll take a break and be back right after the news.
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1: This is Global News. I'm Brenda Neufeld. Mostly cloudy and 21 at 12 o'clock. Energy markets are reacting to news that there's a peace deal in Iran. West Texas Intermediate is down $4.30 to over $80 U.S. a barrel. Calgary Chamber of Commerce President and CEO Deborah Yedlin says the oil crisis caused by the conflict has countries around the globe looking for more stability.
2: It has put the lens back on the issue of energy security for countries that don't have their own resources. And all of a sudden, Canada does look like a jurisdiction that countries can rely on. As long as we can build the infrastructure and fill those pipelines, we become a very important part, not just from an energy supply standpoint, but from a stability standpoint.
1: But the Iran agreement announced Sunday by U.S. President Trump won't be signed until Friday. The Strait of Hormuz remains closed to oil tankers until then. The city plans to ask Ottawa for nearly $1 billion in federal funding. The wish list includes essential infrastructure, transit and recreation facilities. Mayor Jeremy Farkas says Calgary needs funding from other orders of government as challenges become more difficult for the city alone to meet.
3: This is very much about fairness, and we're not asking for a handout. Every single dollar that we deploy here locally, especially around that essential infrastructure, around economic corridors, brings in new revenue at the provincial and federal government.
1: Topping the list is $190 million for critical infrastructure, starting with the Bears Paw feeder main. The city wants the feds to cover half the line's replacement cost. The city says construction on Stage A of the Bears Paw feeder main replacement has reached the halfway point, and both parts of the mega project are on track to be finished by the end of the year. Microtunneling is happening at two places along 16th Avenue Northwest and near Sarcee Trail and 29th Avenue. Initial work on Stage B began last month, and this week construction begins along the first blocks along 34th Avenue Northwest. Crews are using an open cut method, but it will allow new steel pipe to be installed rapidly and impacted roads paved and reopened as soon as possible. The city has scheduled a news conference for this afternoon to provide more information. The premier says Americans can't compete without Alberta in the tech race with China because they need our cheap electricity from natural gas to meet the massive power demands for AI data centers. Speaking at the new North American Summit in Calgary today, Danielle Smith said the data centers and other advances being promoted all have one thing in common, the massive need for power. The premier says natural gas power plants of the size required would cost $4 billion.
4: Compared to $16 billion for hydro or nuclear, or $45 billion for small modular. So you can see natural gas is going to be foundational to underpinning the growth in data center development. And we're sitting on an ocean of it. We can integrate into their markets. And it's also a product that is needed for export.
1: Smith says she and the premiers of Saskatchewan, Manitoba, and Quebec have launched their own trade missions south of the border and been able to build quite strong relationships, she says, will have some influence on the White House. The city's downtown office conversions program has been reopened. This time around the program, will include an increased incentive rate for hotel conversions. Applications are being accepted today through July 27th. With $25 million in incentive funding. It is 12:04.
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1: Environment Canada Calgary weather. We're looking at a mostly cloudy day today. A chance of showers and a high of 25. Chance of showers tonight down to 12 degrees. Increasing cloud tomorrow and 21, 16 Wednesday, 18 for Thursday and 20 Friday. Right now it's 21. Breaking news when it happens. Our next scheduled news at 12:30. I'm Brenda Neufeld.
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0: They're ranked 64th in the world.
1: Okay.
0: Spain is ranked 3rd.
1: Okay.
0: Spain is considered to be one of the favorites to win this tournament.
1: Right.
0: Nobody scored. They played the whole game. Nobody scored. 0-0 was the end.
1: I have a really hard time watching a game that can end in a 0-0 tie.
0: Especially when you got a net the size of a garage door.
1: Right?
0: Right? I mean, come on, guys. What are we doing here? It ended 0-0. Apparently, this is like one of the greatest moments in the history of Cape Verde, though. Like, this is a monumental accomplishment for them. And I guess it is. So I was taking a look at the IIHF world rankings to try and put this in perspective. They currently have Switzerland at the top of the list because Switzerland won the world championships. But so you got Switzerland, Canada, the United States. So pick Canada, the U.S. Okay. They're ranked 2-3. They're tied with 5,305 points. Then the IIHF only ranks the top 60. So this would be the equivalent of Canada being unable to beat Malaysia or Uzbekistan or Armenia or Iran or Kuwait. Like that's, you know, the lowest rankings in international ice hockey. So this is, like I say, it's a proud moment for Cape Verde. I'm trying hard. I said last week, I'm going to do my best to get on the bandwagon here. I am. I'm going to, especially when Canada plays. And I tried so hard. And I know if you're a soccer fan and you want to try and explain this to me, I'd be willing to hear your arguments. How this doesn't drive you absolutely bananas. Finished the show on Friday, drove home, decided, you know what? Come on. This is big. Everybody's having a great time with the World Cup. Get into it. Don't be a stick in the mud. So I put on the soccer game. Canada was playing Bosnia. Within 3 seconds, there's a Canadian, I think he was number 13, goes up for a ball, comes down, and as he's coming down, he actually very lightly, with, you know, like with the force of a butterfly, brushes against the leg of a Bosnian defender. And it's not the Bosnian defender who goes down. It's the Canadian who goes down. Literally like he had broken his leg, rolling around, moaning. And the poor Bosnian kid got a yellow card. He didn't do anything. And then the Canadian hops up and carries. This is my problem with soccer. Help me to get past it because, I mean, the poor dog and my wife went to have a nap. I go crazy. I go absolutely bananas from seeing these guys, especially a Canadian kid. You know, like, I get it. This is how soccer is played. This is a thing in soccer. It's what they all do. I can't stand it. I cannot stand. I think they call it play acting, is what the British commentators call it. It's play acting. Whatever it is, it's embarrassing. I can't handle it. So I'm trying, but I can't accept that. The one thing I am loving, though, is watching the experience that all the fans are having as they, you know, visit Canada and the United States and they're sharing on social media. I mean, the Scots in Boston, if you haven't been just sort of vicariously watching what is going on there over the past couple of days, do yourself a favor and check it out because it's a gong show. They've got boats. They're sailing through the harbor. They took over Fenway Park yesterday. It's amazing. It looks like one of the greatest times on earth. It probably is the greatest time on earth this week is happening due to the Tartan Army descending on Boston. It's been just absolutely wild. So I'll continue to try. Sarah, I think you should try. We need to try and get on this bandwagon.
1: If it was here, sure. I'd be all over it. It's not here.
0: We're going to try on Thursday.
1: When is it on?
0: I don't know when it's on.
1: I don't want to watch.
0: You're going to have to, if it's on during the show, I'm going to make you watch. We're going to have it on.
1: Turn it on in here for me?
0: Yeah, I'll put it on for you. We're going to get hooked on
1: this. I told you my opinion of a sport that ends in a tie.
0: I know.
1: Especially a World Cup sport.
0: Three of the first four games ended in 1-1 tie.
1: See, that's ridiculous to me.
0: I get it. But I think once you get to the knockout stage.
1: Okay.
0: They get elimination games. Then they don't get the tie. They go to penalty kicks.
1: They
0: play overtime,
1: care.
0: And then they get penalty kicks.
1: They shouldn't tie at all.
0: What?
1: Play till somebody
0: Sarah,
1: wins.
0: They just played 90 minutes. Nobody could score. They'd be playing all day. They got to wrap it up somehow.
1: How can you not score on that net?
0: That's the thing.
1: Like, are these goalies that good?
0: Actually, this goalie from Cape Verde, he made some really remarkable stops.
1: Some of their jumps are pretty cool.
0: It's pretty amazing. Yeah. Because it's a bloody big net.
1: Like, it is.
0: How do you defend that, right?
1: It's wild.
0: Yeah. So, couple more games to come today. But, I mean, the fans from Cabo Verde are absolutely over the moon. You'd think they'd won the World Cup today. Good for them. That's great. You know, managing to stay even with an absolute giant, the European champions from Spain. So it's cool. There's lots of great moments that are happening, and I'm gonna try my hardest to get on that bandwagon. It's not going to be easy, though. Okay, I got to take a break because we got a great conversation about AI when we come back after this.
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0: Terry, are you watching this soccer?
1: No.
0: Not at all?
1: On TikTok here and there.
0: I got in the studio here that we had a game on.
1: Yeah.
0: This morning, Spain played Cabo Verde.
1: I don't know who that is.
0: Cape Verde?

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6: This is Global News. I'm Brenda Neufeld. Mainly cloudy and 21 at 12:30. The city says construction on Stage A of the Bear's Paw Feeder Main replacement has reached the halfway point, and both parts of the mega project are still on track to be finished by the end of the year. The city has scheduled a news conference for this afternoon to provide more information. The city plans to ask Ottawa for nearly $1 billion in federal funding. The wish list includes essential infrastructure, transit, and recreation facilities. The mayor says Calgary needs funding from other orders of government as challenges become more difficult for the city alone to meet. Stocks are up and oil prices are down a day after U.S. President Donald Trump announced a deal to end the conflict in Iran. A North American benchmark West Texas Intermediate is down about $4 a barrel. Analyst Patrick DeHaan says a lot can happen, though, before the deal is scheduled to be signed on Friday. It's 12:31.
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6: Environment Canada Calgary weather, mix of sun and cloud, a slight chance of some showers today, a high of 25. We could see showers tonight, down to 12 degrees, and then cloud and 21.

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0: Actually, went to the movies this weekend, Friday afternoon. I haven't been to a movie in I don't know how long, largely because I don't think there's been a movie that's had me interested enough to actually go out to see in I don't know how long. But the new Alien movie came out this weekend. Steven Spielberg doing Aliens. So you're talking about the guy who did Close Encounters of the Third Kind, the guy who did E.T., right? His new one's called Disclosure Day.
1: From Steven Spielberg.
2: I can see him.
3: During Close Encounters of the Third Kind, I would say to myself, wouldn't it be wonderful if all of this turned out to be true? I'm now thinking, wouldn't it be wonderful for people to know all of this is true?
1: Disclosure Day. Theaters June 12th. Get tickets now.
0: Yeah. As the title suggests, it's all about mankind learning that we are not alone. That's the whole focus of the story. It did really well. It beat expectations, earned $93.9 million on the weekend. The prediction was $65 million. I think that might speak largely to the fact that there's not a lot else. Well, maybe there is. I don't know. Did Toy Story come out yet, or is that next weekend? Do you know?
4: I want to say that's next weekend.
0: Yeah, I don't think it's come out yet.
4: But they're very different audiences.
0: True. But if you've got kids, you're going to have to take them to the damn Toy Story movie.
4: Do you have to?
0: You have to.
4: They should have ended a long time ago.
0: The first one was amazing.
4: The first two were good.
0: What was the second one? What happened in the
4: second
0: one?
4: That's when they find the girl cowboy.
0: Oh, yeah, okay. And that one was really good.
4: Yeah, that one was good. The third one was with the scary teddy bear.
0: That was scary.
4: Yeah, I didn't like that one.
0: Which is the one where they almost fall in the fire?
4: That's the third one.
0: Third one, yeah. That was a little creepy.
4: And then the fourth one, they had some kind of spork.
0: Yeah, I don't think I even watched the fourth one.
4: Yeah, don't. It's not worth your time.
0: Are you going to go see Disclosure Day?
4: I was thinking about it.
0: It's not bad.
4: See, you're not selling it.
0: I'm not selling it. I'm not going to come in here and tell you it's the greatest movie that I ever saw.
4: Wait to stream it, maybe?
0: Yeah, I don't think that would hurt.
4: Yeah, okay.
0: I don't know what I was expecting, to be honest with you. Like, I don't know. I don't know. You just see Spielberg and you see Aliens and you kind of think, okay, maybe is this going to be another transformative piece of cinema like Close Encounters and E.T.? I don't think it's that. And frankly, this isn't a spoiler. Could have used a lot more aliens, to be honest with you.
4: Were there any aliens?

0: Yeah.
1: Okay.
0: Yeah,
1: because the reviews I was reading were not. They said there weren't a lot.
0: There were not a lot of aliens. One thing that is really cool about it for an old TV news guy like me is Spielberg seems to think that Disclosure Day will take place in a local newsroom in Kansas City.
1: That's not cool.
0: On the internet, or it's in a tiny little local newsroom in KC, which, hey, that's cool. I'll take it. That lady, what's her name, Sarah?
1: Which lady?
0: The lady from Disclosure Day.
1: Oh. Is it Emily Blunt?
0: Yeah, that could be.
1: Okay.
0: She plays a weather lady from Kansas City.
1: That's cool.
0: Yeah, so it's not even the news anchor, it's the weather person that releases this this information. So it's kind of neat. It's kind of cool. There's a whole thing that goes into it. It's pretty interesting. I'll leave it at that. Like I say, it's not going to blow your mind. It's not going to be, Steven Spielberg has some movies that literally have like changed the way we view things, like Close Encounters and E.T. I mean, these were absolute massive pieces of pop culture that sort of came to define generations in a lot of ways, right? This is not that. It's good, though. It's good. It's a little long, runs 2.5 hours, which is, a little longer than I think you need for a movie. But okay, the next movie on the radar now, Sarah, is the Matt Damon one. Have you seen the commercials for that?
1: Which is the Matt Damon one?
0: I think it's called The Odyssey. It's Homer's Odyssey. Greek story.
1: Yeah, it's got, who's in it? Tom Holland.
0: Oh, I don't know who that is.
1: Spider-Man.
0: Yeah, well, I know. It's got Matt Damon in it, Sarah.
1: I don't care about that.
0: You know what else it has in it?
1: Tom Holland.
0: Giants and Cyclops.
1: Yeah, I know. The Odyssey is cool. It's a cool story.
0: So, I mean, the Giants look really cool. They've been running a lot of commercials for it during the sporting events.
1: Yeah.
0: I've heard, actually, Michael Bonner, the guest that we had on earlier today, he studied classics. Like, he can speak Latin and Greek.
1: Oh, that's cool, yeah.
0: And he had some major concerns with Homer's Odyssey. A lot of people who actually study the classics do. It's a movie adaptation, right? It's never going to be. But it sounds, as far as monster movies go, it might be good.
1: It looks okay.
0: Yeah, the Giants and the Cyclops look pretty cool from the trailers. That's all I need.
1: Monsters.
0: Give me a monster. Give me a cave troll they had in Lord of the Rings, and I'm there.
1: They're doing another Spider-Man. That's coming out this summer.
0: I saw that.
1: I thought they were over.
0: They should be over.
1: No, they shouldn't. Stop that.
0: They're also doing a Super Lady movie.
1: Oh, are they really?
0: Yeah, I saw posters for that at the theater, too. Yeah.
1: Okay.
0: Can we not be done with the Spider-Man and Superman movies? I mean, enough already. We're out of time. We're back tomorrow. We'll talk to you then. Peace and love.
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9: This is Global News. I'm Brenda Neufeld. Mix of sun and cloud and 21 at 1 o'clock. The head of the Calgary Chamber of Commerce is hoping we'll see a drop in inflation now that there's a peace deal in Iran. Deborah Yedlin says provincial government coffers definitely benefited from the boost in oil prices, but that the end of the war will bring down costs for Albertans.
10: And

0: inflationary standpoint, I think we have to be relieved because inflation does harm economic growth. And so if we can get that under control before central banks have to really start increasing rates aggressively, that's actually really important.
1: Energy markets have been reacting to news that there's a peace deal. A West Texas Intermediate is down over $4 to $80 U.S. a barrel. But the deal announced Sunday by U.S. President Trump will not be signed until Friday. NDP leader Nahed Nenshi was in Calgary today to try to sell the business community on his party's economic plan. The NDP unveiled an affordability plan last week that includes cutting electricity bills by 10%, increasing the minimum wage to $18, reducing grocery bills and removing the 13% liter provincial gas tax while prices remain high. He also talked about what the NDP would do about getting a new pipeline built.
2: We need to optimize the Trans Mountain expansion immediately. That's an additional 300,000 barrels per day at a reasonable cost. We do need another pipeline. We believe that the best route for that pipeline is to the southern coast of British Columbia. We think that's the one that's most likely to get built. Basically building another pipeline along the Trans Mountain right-of-way.
1: And she says the MOU reached between the province and the federal government is fine, but they have to actually get a pipeline built. New federal clean water legislation set to be introduced in the House of Commons reportedly drops the mention of First Nations having a right to it. The Canadian Press has obtained a draft of the bill labeled for consultation until June 11, 2026. The draft bill removes a provision in a previous bill that would have recognized First Nations having a human right to clean drinking water. Some First Nation leaders say they have not been consulted on the new legislation. The city is reopening the downtown office conversion program. This time around, the program includes an increased incentive rate for hotel conversions and the introduction of a competitive bid process to support a wider range of uses, including student and senior housing and cultural spaces. 21 conversion projects have been approved since the start of the program, and the 8 that have been completed have converted 925,000 square feet of space into nearly 800 homes and 226 hotel rooms. Applications are being accepted today through July 27th. Nutrien Canada has pleaded guilty to one count of failing to ensure the health and safety of a worker after a serious injury at its Fort Saskatchewan site. Workers were touring an ammonia rail car system in 2023 when several workers were sprayed with a chemical, seriously injuring one staff member. If the company doesn't appeal, it will have to pay $125,000 to develop ammonia safety training for first responders. Tiny Cape Verde off the west coast of Africa held on for an improbable 0-0 draw with European giant Spain to kick off Group H play at the World Cup. Cape Verde's 40-year-old goalkeeper made 7 saves at Atlanta Stadium. Today's other Group H game sees Saudi Arabia face Uruguay later in Miami. Environment Canada Calgary weather, mix of sun and clouds, slight chance of showers and a high of 25, down to 12 tonight with a chance of showers and 21 tomorrow. Right now it's 21. Breaking news when it happens, our next scheduled news at 1:30. I'm Brenda Neufeld.
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0: joke.
1: I don't know how you feel. I don't have an appetite at any part of the day, in any part of the day, to see really graphic videos of tragic things. I don't mind seeing the, listen, when it comes to a movie, if it's not real, sure, I'll watch it. But, and sometimes I'll force myself if the news demands it. But I saw a video of this story that's gone everywhere of the Brazil bungee jumper. And I saw the video from the perspective of someone who was on the bridge where they tossed this woman off the bridge without actually connecting the rope, and she plunged to her death. I saw it from the perspective of her being thrown off Superman style. I did not see the other one. I learned. Yes, the story is simple. Well, we've either all done it or we know somebody who's done it. Somebody goes to a bridge and they get tied on with a bungee and they're told, oh, everything's safe, everything's safe. And

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6: This is Global News. I'm Brenda Neufeld. Mix of sun and cloud and 22 at 1:30. We're going to get an update from the city this afternoon on the ongoing work to replace the Bears Paw South feeder main. The city says both stages of the mega project are still on track to be finished by the end of the year. Energy markets are reacting to news that there's a peace deal between the U.S. and Iran. This hour, Westex Intermediate is down nearly $4 to $81 U.S. a barrel. The agreement announced Sunday by U.S. President Trump will not be made official until Friday. The premier has offered her insights on Canada-U.S. trade today. She's suggesting negotiators read U.S. President Trump's book, The Art of the Deal, and stop panicking every time a new tariff is threatened. She was a keynote speaker today at the new North America Summit being held in Calgary. Environment Canada Calgary weather, mix of sun and cloud. Maybe some showers this afternoon or this evening. A high of 25, down to 12 tonight, and then 21 degrees tomorrow. Right now it's 22. Breaking news when it happens. Our next scheduled news at 2. I'm Brenda Neufeld.
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13: Where conversation still matters. 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
14: Well, we knew it was coming. We knew that there would be an ad blitz during this World Cup. We knew that a lot of people's eyeballs would be focused on their television or their streaming app or their phone, wherever, whatever screen they've got. And that means a raft of new ads. So before I judge any, let's talk to the guy who knows a thing or two about a thing or two. Welcome back to the show, my friend.
15: Oh, it's a pleasure. You know, I think that the World Cup, first of all, costs you, if you're a number tier one sponsor, you're going to spend about $150 million on rights for 4 years. Big dollars. You're going to activation, say, in that 3X. Another $450, $600 million. You got to get it right.
14: Yeah.
15: The problem is people think just because I own the rights, therefore I'm going to be popular. Nothing could be further from the truth. You're going to slide into something like the World Cup or even the Super Bowl. You got to let the game be the hero.
14: Yeah.
15: You got to let the fans be the hero. And you've got to be someone that's just kind of sliding your way and saying, I get both.
14: Yeah.
15: I get the fandom and I get the game. The one I love the most is a U.S. ad, is AT&T, where the guy comes knocking next door because he wants to watch the game.
14: Yeah.
15: It's about social connections. It's about bringing people together. You talked about, you know, having Jen Well in the studio. I mean, that's what it's all about.
14: Yeah.
15: Coca-Cola bringing the trophy around the world.
14: Yeah.
15: You know, getting people a chance to touch the trophy.
14: What about the one? There was one I saw before the World Cup even started. It was with Steve Carell and some soccer stars, I think. Beckham. Yeah, and they
15: Messier.
14: Yeah, and they say they stopped at a supermarket. If the people coming out had a bag of chips for whatever they were,
15: Lay's chips,
14: then they would all go back to one of their houses and watch the World Cup. I thought that was kind of good.
15: That's a fantastic. I mean, that's the kind of the crash to Super Bowl where Doritos is making the thing accessible.
14: Yeah,
15: they use celebrities really well. I remember Lay's with Mark Messier, right?
14: Yeah.
15: And I had the promotion. Mark Messier would come over to your house, with a Stanley Cup and watch a game.
14: Yeah,
15: that's kind of where they got the idea. But I don't want to take full credit for their idea. But I mean, that, you know, this is where you have to be relevant to what's happening. You don't try to own it. Don't try to steal it. Just try to be subtle enough, but have people still remember. Here's the trick: 30 seconds. I'm trying to say I'm a World Cup sponsor. I got some celebrities that are going to create a lot of attention, and I still have to have my brand remembered.
14: But let's talk about that—the brand remembering thing. Because a couple of weeks ago, there was a little bit of an issue where we all found out that people weren't allowed to bring their refillable water bottles to the stadium anywhere. Like the New York had the problem, Vancouver had the problem, we had the problem, and they said that it's because we have a water sponsor, and that's Coca-Cola with Dasani. And how much, I mean, knowing what you know, if I could ask you to just give me what you suspect happened, like that could have been a really big brand disaster for Coke.
15: Yeah. Thankfully, the politicians took most of the heat on that because they're getting in and whining it. You know, it's what they should have turned it into is saying, we don't want anything that can be thrown and hurt a player. Plastic bottle, we're willing to accept, but we're not willing to accept it. But to deny people water into a game where you're spending $3,000 a ticket is just, you're just not culturally aware. That's where you're following the rules. We talked about it last week, you know, when they gave away the tickets and they tried to get their money back. Following the rule. But I tell you, I'm going to give you two ideas I would have done if I ran the World Cup. One, I would have put 4 seats in the top of the CN Tower. Tallest seats in the world. Okay, because day one, we had the World Cup. Everybody's talking Toronto. Are they talking to Toronto again? No. So how are we going to get our money back? Oh, my God. Toronto's got the tallest seats in the world. How cool. Second idea, put a big screen on the lake. Invite every boat to watch it. And guess what? We're going to have pictures of our beautiful waterfront all over the world.
14: Yeah.
15: We don't, as a city and as a country, leverage opportunities. We spend all this money in the game. Then we spend all the rest of the time whining about the money.
14: Yeah.
15: Why aren't we the fact that the world's attention is on the World Cup? Go, Toronto's the coolest city in the world. Even if we didn't get the biggest games, they do the coolest stuff.
14: Well, we know that FanFest closed here in Toronto when it was too hot. And then it closed during the rain. Or like,
15: such a woke nation. Like, we just don't understand fandom. Fandom doesn't care about the rain.
14: No,
15: fandom. They want to be wet. They want to be hot.
14: I agree.
15: Have you ever gone to a CFL game out in the West? They're in the 30 below zero and they're bare and they got their Saskatchewan logos on.
14: The Saskatchewan Rough Rider fans. Yeah. Okay, let's talk about the breaking undairy stereotypes. I mean, I think I'm mellowing a little bit in my old age on certain topics. And one of them is, if you want to be a vegan, you want to be a vegetarian, go right ahead. And to be fair, there does seem to be a coming together of the streams in terms of like the vegetarian, the vegan options. They're recognizing that if they want more people to come on board, they have to have their food look like the stuff that people like. It probably tastes like the stuff people like.
15: Yeah. First of all, the greatest hairball ever coughed up by any industry is milk, allowing the word milk on oat milk and almond milk.
14: Oh, I know.
15: How stupid is that? I mean, champagne's protected champagne.
14: Yeah.
15: Why would we allow? I don't remember a nipple on an almond. So it just doesn't exist.
14: What's the line from Meet the Parents? He's like, when he says that he milked a cat, he's like, I have nipples, Greg. Can you milk me?
15: And so what's happened is that the vegan guys are realizing this. The stereotype is when you buy this stuff, you're always compromising taste.
14: Yeah.
15: And the non-vegans are going, that stuff tastes like cardboard. What's wrong with you? So it's this great social discourse between people who are still eating real cheese and the vegan. These guys have come out and they think their product tastes great. Download a fact that you bought real cheese. I'll give you the equivalent in our cheese and see what. Basically, they're putting their money where their mouth is and it's taste. I was part of the Pepsi Cola Challenge for years in its heyday. Taste matters. If you can sample a product and people go, wow, it will impact your ability to purchase it.
14: And are we getting past, I mean, I don't mind living in a world, I don't want to share in a world with all sorts of people. You want to be vegan. You want, if the food's good, I'll go have it. But I want to live in a world where my choices of what I eat are not political.
15: Yeah. Don't preach to me. Don't Don't tell me how bad dairy is for me. Just have the fact that I like real milk in my latte.
14: Yeah.
15: I don't care what you drink. I don't, you know, I don't talk about almond milk and wonder what you're thinking.

0: 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Help is on the way.
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8: This is Global News. I'm Brenda Neufeld. Sunny and 22 at 2 o'clock. The head of the Calgary Chamber of Commerce suggests the U.S.-Iran war has been a hard lesson for many countries when it comes to their oil supply. U.S. President Donald Trump announced a peace deal yesterday, though it won't be official until Friday. The Chamber's Deborah Yedlin says countries are going to be looking for security and stability going forward.
9: And countries are now saying we're not going to rely on one particular region to get our oil and natural gas. And so that shines a spotlight brightly on Canada and what we have.
8: Energy markets have been reacting to news that there's a peace agreement. WTI is down over $3.74 to just over $81 U.S. a barrel. Premier Danielle Smith is suggesting negotiators read U.S. President Donald Trump's book, The Art of the Deal, and stop panicking every time a new tariff is threatened. Smith was a keynote speaker today at the New North America Summit in Calgary, which involves stakeholders from the private sector, academia, and think tanks in Canada, the U.S., and Mexico. She told the audience, if you read Trump's book, you'll understand how he does business.
10: He has his moonshot, but then he has a, you know, this is pretty good. And then he has a, I'll settle for this. And I don't think that we've understood that he always puts his moonshot out there, and then we panic and freak out, and there's, you know, ads and overwrought commentary. But that is just a negotiating style that he has.
8: Meanwhile, today, Mark Wiseman, Canada's ambassador to the U.S., told the Canadian Club in Toronto the July 1st renewal date is the beginning of the Kuzma review, not the end, and that, quote, everyone needs to take a deep breath and relax. The province is putting $3.1 million into increases and incentives for foster, kinship, and permanency caregivers in Alberta, including a 2% rate increase retroactive to April 1st. Minister of Children and Family Services Cyril Turton says they want to boost the number of foster caregivers.
11: These investments include additional support for daily costs, expanding the Refer a Foster Caregiver program, new funding for prospective foster caregivers, and an online portal.
8: Those applying to be caregivers will receive $450 after they complete pre-service training and $1,050 once they become fully licensed. NDP leader Nahid Nenshi is thanking four MLAs for their years of

0: Service, Joe Cece, Marlon Schmidt, Lori Sigurdsson, and Dr. Luanne Metz have all announced they will not be seeking re-election for the NDP.
1: Three of them had a good run, 12 years. That's a long time for a politician. And three of them are, so we say politely, at a life point where they probably are ready to retire. And so I'm just really grateful to all of them.
0: The NDP says nomination dates for these four ridings will be announced in the coming weeks. A rare first edition copy of Wuthering Heights is up for auction for the first time in more than a century. It comes as Emily Bronte's tragic romance gains new fans through a recent big screen adaptation starring Margot Robbie and Jacob Elordi. Christie's Auction House says it's the first copy of the novel in the publisher's original cloth binding to be auctioned since 1908 and even includes spelling mistakes. Only about 250 copies of the first edition were printed. Environment Canada Calgary weather, mix of sun and cloud, breezy, and a slight chance of showers this afternoon and this evening. We're looking at a high of 25 for today, down to 12 degrees tonight. Tomorrow, increasing cloud and 21. Wednesday, mix of sun and cloud and 16. 18 degrees Thursday, and sunny and 20 on Friday. Right now, it's 22. Breaking news when it happens. Our next scheduled news at 2:30. I'm Brenda Neufeld.
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0: as he's trying to convince these young wannabe finance bros that they're about to become rich. He says, go buy a suit because it'll tide you over until I make you a millionaire. But this company relies on one expression. Act as if you are the president of this company. Act as if you've been here before. Act as if this is not new to you Knicks fans. Act as if winning a championship is what you're supposed to do and that you've done before and you expect to do every single time. Because this is juvenile stuff. You're only hurting yourselves. All that, everything that just happened, that's coming out of your taxes. And you have a mayor who sure does like to raise taxes. So if he raises taxes, part of it's going to be because you made him do it. He's got to repair all that. I mean, there's probably millions and millions and millions of dollars in sort of repairs that have to be done. So anyway, it is what it is. When we come back, we are going to take a look at what a difference 2 years makes at the White House. Because I'm telling you, June 2024 does not look anything like June 2026. We'll talk about that next. Right here on the Ben Mulrooney Show from coast to coast to coast on the Chorus Radio Network.
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0: Sometimes supportive boyfriend duty calls, but you know who I'm rooting for to take the cup. Well, it's a trophy, but well, I'll let that go. He was doing it because he responded to the New York Times. The New York Times. I think that in that's the richness of this story to me. That's the rich texture of the story to me.
1: That says it all. It says it all.
0: I mean, who are you following on social media, sir?
1: Yeah,
0: there's a lot of Canadians who took issue.
1: There's a new video of him cavorting around in a park in San Diego.
0: What?
1: Yeah.
0: It's pronounced San Diego.
1: San Diego, yes.
0: Founded by the Germans. Yes. It means a whale's...
1: He and Katie on a blanket having a picnic.
0: Yeah, look, listen, she spent time in Montreal, and now they're spending time in her. And she's a California girl, whatever. It's fine, man.
1: New love. And you know what, though? Just stay down there.
0: Look, he knows he said this stuff. We know he said this stuff. We got our own problems to deal with. A lot of them he created. No sense in getting upset about this stuff. He's not relevant to it anymore. Sure, you want to point out that he was a hypocrite. We knew that. We knew it was all performance. We knew. We're not learning anything new. That's it. Mm-hmm. End of story. So now we go on to the fun stuff. Who are the best fans at the FIFA World Cup? Who are...
2: I cannot speak English, but I'm excited!
0: I'm excited! Okay, that's Japan. That's Japan before the match, okay? So, and by the way, he should be excited. Japan pulled off a really surprising 2-2 draw. A draw, a tie? It's a draw?
1: Yes.
0: It's a draw. Very big deal, or so I'm told. What did Japanese fans do to celebrate? What did they do to celebrate? Did they burn buses?
1: No, they did not.
0: Did they slash tires?
1: Not that I'm aware
0: of. Were there 63 arrests?
1: No.
0: No. They cleaned the stadium. They literally cleaned the stadium. It's not OCD. It's Japan.
1: It's true.
0: It's true. Let's listen to the motivation behind the cleanliness.
3: It's a culture, but it's like respect for everything. Respect for the players, supporters, and also for the stadium. We are kind of honored to be here, so we don't want to make the mess and then leave it. So I think that's the reason why we're doing it.
0: All right, so in contention are the Japanese fans, but I give you our early favorite. We called it last week, the Scots. Oh, the Scots.
1: Oh, the Scots.
0: The Scots. So they're in Boston, right? And one dude, and he wants everybody to know he's Scottish, he's been waking up the neighborhood, I guess he's in Airbnb, with the bagpipes at 6:30 a.m.
1: Sweet.
0: Okay.
1: Sweet sounds to wake up to.
0: Yeah, sweet, sweet sounds. Could you imagine every morning at 6:30? Okay, now the fallout from that should be blood-boiling hatred. Like,
1: it doesn't even matter if you like them.
0: No, like, who is this guy, and how can I bludgeon him to death and send him home in a casket? That's what it would be, until you realize that these Scottish fans are the most charming people on the planet. Right? The most charming people on the planet. So let's get an update from Sky News as to how this hatred in the neighborhood must be growing, like at its roots, in its core. How is the hatred going after the bagpipes were waking everybody up at 6:30?
4: It's part of the World Cup magic that I'm experiencing for the first time. We had the lads over for breakfast, and we had some good talks. They charmed my wife, made friends with my weans, and lo and behold, Helena Devine from Twitter, a Scottish lady, bought me a ticket, and here I am headed to the game next week.
5: Fantastic. You're calling the kids the weans. You're wearing the Morrison tartan scarf. You're one of us.
4: I'm going to fake it until I make it.
0: They have turned every host city into a traveling street party.
1: They made them breakfast.
0: They made them breakfast. Scottish supporters have been tailgating with Americans, swapping jerseys with Mexican fans, joining marching bands in host cities. Everywhere they go, it seems like they are creating a moment. There are viral clips of the Scots leading sing-alongs on subway trains, forming conga lines through fan zones, turning random street corners into mini tartan army rallies. And if you wake up a Bostonian with a bagpipe and you make a friend for life, that is a level of charm that must be upheld as a lesson for the world, a lesson probably for the people living around Rogers Stadium here in Toronto who don't like to put up with the noise. Be a Bostonian at 6:30, I say to the people near Downsview. That's all I'll say there. We're gonna come back after that. We want to take your calls. Yes? No, we're not taking calls. Well, oh, that's next. Okay, we're going to, okay. Oh, I didn't see it. Okay, perfect. We're talking with Dimitri and Max Fawcett next. We've got lots to talk about in the world of politics and beyond. Don't go anywhere. This is the Ben Mulroney Show.
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10: This is Global News. 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It is mostly sunny and 24 at 2:30. Work on the Bears Paw South Feeder Main continues, and the city is providing an update today.
11: We are on schedule to have this project wrapped up in December of this year for both Stage A and Stage B.
10: Microtunneling is happening along 16th Avenue Northwest and near Sarcee Trail. And this week, construction begins along 34th Avenue Northwest, where crews are using an open cut method. While it is a major disruption for area residents, the method allows crews to get in and out relatively quickly. The Liberal government's new clean water bill drops recognition of First Nations having a human right to clean drinking water. This provision was in the previous bill, C-61, made in response to a lawsuit against the government settled in 2021. Some First Nation leaders say they have not been consulted on the new legislation. And Canada's ambassador to the U.S. is trying to reassure the country's anxieties over the fast-approaching CUSMA renewal deadline. Mark Wiseman has told a Toronto business audience the current agreement won't end in 2 weeks, but 10 years, and he urged the crowd to take a deep breath and relax. Environment Canada Calgary weather, mix of sun and cloud, maybe some showers this afternoon and this evening, a high of 25 today, down to 12 tonight and 21 tomorrow. Right now it's 24. Breaking news when it happens, our next scheduled news at 3. I'm Brenda Neufeld.
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0: They sit down in a very serious way in front of you.
1: Yeah.
0: They give you a piece of paper, you read it, and then they take it back.
1: Uh-huh.
0: And oftentimes, I would be reading that piece of paper, and then I would ask, but I saw this on CNN yesterday. I swear to you, I am not kidding. So thank God we're part of the Five Eyes, where countries like the UK, the US, New Zealand, and Australia actually have intelligence services that don't need to watch CNN or BBC in order to provide security briefings. And what I did find at the time is that sometimes our partners are reluctant to provide us with sensitive information because on the other side, we leak too much.
1: Yeah. Yeah.
0: No, we did not have the idea of having Donatello, Raphael, and Michelangelo, and Leonardo, and then Master Splinter guide them all into the ocean so we can spy on the Chinese. We relied on CNN and BBC.
1: Max, a very quick answer. I need a yes or no from you. Do you want to live in a world where spy turtles are a real thing?
2: Totally. And also spy Canadian geese and spy beavers.
1: There we go. Guys, thank you so much. Really appreciate you on this Monday. Have a great week.
2: Likewise.
1: All right. And we want to bid adieu to our friends, Dimitri and Max, two of the best in the business at analyzing politics in Canada. But hold on. It's not farewell. It's see you later. With far less political news out there on the Monday panel, we're taking a hiatus. So we will see you guys soon.
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4: This is Global News. I'm Brenda Neufeld. Mix of sun and cloud and 24 degrees at 3 o'clock. The accelerated replacement of the Bears Paw South Feeder Main is on schedule to be completed at the end of the year. There are two stages to the work. The first is microtunneling that's happening along 16th Avenue Northwest and near Sarcee Trail. That work is now 51% complete. Michael Thompson, GM of Infrastructure Services, says this week crews will be digging up 34th Avenue Northwest block by block.
5: So if you go down 34th Avenue, you'll see right now we're installing construction fence, we're saw cutting, and we will begin the large heavy construction this week of installing the steel pipe down 34th Avenue.
4: This part of the work will be a major disruption for residents, but going block by block will allow the road to be restored as construction progresses along 34th Avenue. Anyone with questions or concerns about the project is encouraged to visit the Bowness Community Association. The man who's been keeping Calgarians up to date on Bears Paw Feeder Main repairs has a new job. Michael Thompson has been appointed Acting Chief Operating Officer of the Water Utility effective next week. The COO role follows the recommendations of the Independent Review Panel, which identified the need for better accountability, integration, and oversight across Calgary's water system. Thompson, who currently serves as GM of Infrastructure Services, will take on the acting role of COO for 18 months. The executive director of the Alberta Foster and Kinship Association says 2% rate increases and other incentives announced by the province today will really help out the thousands of people who serve as foster families, kinship providers, and supply permanent homes through adoption and private guardianship programs in Alberta. Cheryl Fick says these people make big sacrifices.
6: You know, they are the ones where children heal. They are the ones that are up at the middle of the night, taking kids to soccer games, taking them to the doctor, and they live their own lives. They have their own families, they have jobs, they have aging parents. So when they open up their life and, I mean, there is a sacrifice to that. Helping them with the cost and compensation is so important.
4: The province is also trying to recruit more people to help provide foster homes. Those applying to be caregivers will receive $450 after they complete pre-service training and $1,050 once they become fully licensed. Stocks are up, oil prices are down one day after U.S. President Donald Trump announced a deal to end the conflict in Iran. North American benchmark West Texas Intermediate is down about $3.68 a barrel this afternoon. Analyst Patrick DeHaan with GasBuddy.com says gasoline prices will ultimately depend on whether the Strait of Hormuz is opened.
7: It's really going to be in the details of when ships do start transiting through the strait. And how many, or if this deal holds up. I mean, we've obviously been here with head fakes in the past few weeks. A deal has been close, it's happened, it's been executed, then we get more escalations.
4: DeHaan says a lot can happen before the deal is scheduled to be signed on Friday. The Liberal government has introduced the long-awaited bill that would recognize privacy as a fundamental right of all Canadians and set higher standards for organizations when they manage children's data. AI Minister Evan Solomon says under the legislation, Canadians would have the right to request that private sector companies delete their personal information.
8: Using that new right, Canadians will have a practical way to fight back against harmful deepfakes. They will have more power to require companies to delete personal information they should no longer hold. And they'll have more

0: that companies build about them.
1: This is the Liberal government's third attempt to update legislation after bills introduced in 2020 and 23 did not become law. It's 3:04.
2: Your chance to chime in without going live to air. 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
1: Environment Canada Calgary weather, a mix of sun and cloud today. Breezy, a slight chance of showers this afternoon and evening. A high of 25 today, down to 12 for tonight, and then 21 degrees tomorrow. Right now it's 24. Breaking news when it happens. Our next scheduled news at 3:30. I'm Brenda Neufeld.
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1: Rick Ralph in for Connect this week. Big story of the day came out last night. And now we watch and we wait, and a lot of hope involved. We're in the midst of 5 days before the memorandum of understanding is signed between the United States and Iran. And mediators will work away over these 5 days. The Strait of Hormuz open, or will open. The U.S. naval blockade comes down and the war is ceased. At least that's the intention. Joining us to touch on this and where we go from here, with our fingers crossed, James Devine is the Associate Professor of Politics and International Relations at Mount Allison University in New Brunswick. James, welcome to the program.
2: Thanks. Thanks for having me on.
1: I guess, what is your original and first thought when you heard that this was now going into this, as I mentioned, 5 days before this memorandum is signed?
2: Well, it's been a long time coming. The two sides have, I think, had agreed on this type of framework quite a while ago and have been trying to sort of narrow the differences between them so they could get to the point where they could sign off on it. The fact that it's still 5 more days away is a little bit concerning, and there's still lots of questions about what exactly is involved in this deal and whether it's in practice it's going to actually work. And even the question of the Strait of Hormuz, is it actually going to open? The U.S. is saying it's going to open on Friday as soon as the deal is signed. But other sources are saying it's actually going to be about 30 days while both sides dismantle the military hardware they've had in place, basically closing the Strait down.
1: Is there a danger that this does not get signed here at this 5-day period?
2: I think it will get signed. The main danger right now, I think, is the situation in Lebanon. The Israeli government has not said it's going to reject the deal, but it has said that it has its own interests. It's going to do what's necessary for its own security. And they are saying that they are not going to leave southern Lebanon. As long as there's an Israeli presence in southern Lebanon, it's likely that there will be violence between the Israeli defense forces and and Hezbollah. And if that's the case, that could potentially spiral and undermine things before we get to Friday.
1: Even if they do get to Friday, after that, I understand there's a 60-day period here where they're really going to kind of nail down the nuts and bolts of all of this. At any point, though, if Hezbollah does attack Israel, Israel will respond, and all gloves are off at that point?
2: Depends on the scale of the attacks. I think right now the Americans are trying to control Israel, and Benjamin Netanyahu, the Israeli prime minister, doesn't want to actually go against Donald Trump too overtly in public. But what could happen is you have a situation where the Israelis claim that they're acting in self-defense and use that as an opening to attack Hezbollah. And the same thing on the other side. Hezbollah is going to want to go along with what the Iranians want, but it's possible that they could also, seeing that they are coming from the perspective of acting in self-defense, attack the Israelis. So it is possible that this situation could get out of hand just on that question alone.
1: James Devine is the Associate Professor of Politics and International Relations at Mount Allison University in New Brunswick, talking about Iran and the United States. If Hezbollah attacks Israel, I mean, first of all, they've been weakened a bit, but not eliminated.

0: Iran is the country that supplies Hezbollah with, you know, supplies. Can the Americans have that stopped? Israel would like that to stop. Is that possible to have that even stopped?
1: To a certain extent, the larger weapon systems that have come from Iran and gone to Hezbollah in the past, a lot of them were destroyed in the 12-day war and the fighting before that, even last year. But a lot of what Hezbollah has been using very effectively in the past few months are very small, cheap drones, which we've seen in other contexts that the Hezbollah has developed using fiber optic guidance systems, which are really simple and simple to make and very difficult to defend against. Those are something that there really isn't going to be any opportunity to stop that from being produced.
0: James, when I think of when the United States and Israel attacked Iran originally, there was talk of, you know, dismantling Iran's nuclear program, their missile threat, and maybe a regime change. They didn't get any of that.
1: No. Well, Donald Trump's war objectives have always been kind of nebulous. It's one thing one day and another thing the next. But the things that they started talking about in the beginning, including regime change, have not come to pass. And if you look at where we are in terms of Iran's nuclear program, we're right back where we started with the things that they're talking about, things like having a suspension of enrichment on Iranian territory, having highly enriched uranium being turned over to the international community. We're still talking about those in the same ways we were back in February. So there's been no movement on that at all. And to make matters worse, we have a situation where the Straits of Hormuz are still in play because, again, this is one of the situations where the two sides are saying different things. The Americans are saying they're going to be open right away. The Iranians aren't. And what will be the long-term outcome there? Iran is still saying that it will have some sort of control over the Strait of Hormuz, perhaps even a toll system. So that even has to be negotiated. So we're actually further behind than we were when we started.
0: Which is not good for anybody, and that's, you know, includes the global angle to this. This has to be frustrating, I would think, for other countries that weren't involved in this, Europe, for example, or Asia.
1: Oh, absolutely. They're looking at the situation, and I think now there are some optimism, and there's a recognition that for both sides, this has become a very painful conflict that both sides would like to bring to an end. But we're still quite a ways from actually having the Strait of Hormuz open and the free flow of oil and other materials which would be going through the Persian Gulf. It's going to be a while before the global economy is going to be able to rebound completely.
0: James, assuming we get through the 5 days, this is signed, and then we get into the 60-day period where they're really going to try and nail this down. What is the United States hoping? You mentioned they weren't able to achieve what they had set out to do. Could that possibly be chipped away at here over that 60-day period, or is that the intention?
1: Well, I think there was talk of, even in February, of compromises between the two sides, and I think they'll go back to where they were at that point. And I think, in fact, we could have probably gotten some sort of deal back in February if they had not moved on to using military force so quickly. So I think they'll want to go back to those positions. They will be able to threaten Iran to a degree by saying, you know, if you don't make concessions, we're going to go back to a war and it's going to hurt your economy and so on. But the amount of leverage they gain from that is much less than it was in the past because Iran now knows that even if the Americans attack them, they can survive. So their willingness to make concessions is going to be reduced. And herein lies a lot of the problem. There's a big gap between them now, and if Iran doesn't want to give in, there's not that much America can do about it except go back to war, which it doesn't want to do either. It's going to be difficult to negotiate those last issues in the current context.
0: The Houthis get support from Iran as well. There's other organizations that benefit. Is that something the United States will look to limit or eliminate if they can?
1: Well, that's a really good question because that was something that was on the table back in February. But if we look at what's being discussed right now in terms of the 60-day negotiating period, there's no mention of those things at all. No mention of Iran's support for proxies like the Houthis or Hezbollah, and also no talk about Iran's ballistic missile program, which was also a major concern going into this conflict. These things seem to have been dropped. I think there will be pressure on the U.S. government to try and reintroduce them into the negotiations. But if that's the case, I don't see Iran making concessions on either.

0: record front.
1: James, I guess we wait and we watch and we hope with fingers crossed. Appreciate the time here this afternoon.
0: It's my pleasure.
1: James Devine is the Associate Professor of Politics and International Relations at Mount Allison University in New Brunswick. And mentioning about the United States with Israel going to war with Iran now being further back than when they started, they've actually made things worse, not just for the United States or even Canada, but for other countries around the world. So a lot of hope is involved in these days going forward. Iran's nuclear ambitions, there won't be relief of sanctions if Iran doesn't give up their nuclear assets, which they don't want to do. The release of frozen Iranian assets, how to move this uranium that's in the ground still, ending that funding to Hezbollah and the Houthis and other such groups. I mean, there's a lot here for the United States to try and tackle. With this agreement with Iran, because the uranium hasn't been destroyed or handed over. The missiles are still down in the ground. They haven't been wiped out. And Hezbollah, albeit weakened, is still armed. And there is the question mark right now, if Hezbollah and Israel can keep things quiet for a while, or even for a bit. But the minute Hezbollah attacks Israel, you know there's going to be a retaliation. That does put a lot of this into question. We'll take the time out when we come back, and still to come, Ottawa's food strategy. We're going to talk to somebody at the bottom of the hour, Gary Sands, about that going ahead. 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
2: A beloved 75-year-old man washing up, getting ready for bed, is brutally beaten and killed. 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
1: A rare bird spotted in Calgary, an even more rare shark spotted at the bottom.

the ocean. In fact, for only the second time, they spotted it over the weekend, or I guess late last week. And now we've got an animal in Louisiana that just simply doesn't belong there. The red-headed woodpecker, I did not know. It's rare that I'll check the endangered species list in Canada, but the red-headed woodpecker is endangered here in Canada. And yet, bird watchers here in Calgary are fired up because this bird has been spotted at the Inglewood Bird Sanctuary. And so the bird watching community, which for the most part, I would say, take a guess at this, correct me if I'm wrong, is the over 45 group that is into bird watching. Now, I don't think this is something that usually younger people get involved in, but for whatever reason, folks get involved in, you know, watching birds. So anyway, they're quite excited about this bird being spotted, this woodpecker. And there's a reason, you know, this woodpecker, I guess, has gathered so much interest because, well, they don't live here. They don't live in Calgary. So this bird, how this bird got here, not sure. Why the bird is here, well, hard to say. I mean, they're usually in southern Ontario, and they're in Manitoba, and albeit smaller in numbers, but they're in Saskatchewan and Quebec. But occasionally they show up here in Alberta. And so this bird has. Why is it at Inglewood? Probably due to the bird sanctuary's mix of mature trees and open spaces. I would think that's what would attract the bird. That's what the bird experts think. And the bird, likely a male, not quite sure, maybe looking for a new nesting ground. But they think it'll be kind of hard to find a mate because, after all, they're not here in Alberta. The bird might have to, you know, take off to find a mate. Now, as I mentioned, there's a couple of things that jump out. The bird is one thing here in Calgary. Scientists have captured a confirmed footage of a goblin shark. I have never, ever heard of a goblin shark. I grew up on the Atlantic Ocean, never heard of a goblin shark before. It is a rare deep sea shark species. And they've caught this shark on camera, video footage, in the wild for the first time. They say, the scientists, the biologists that follow this shark, say it's the last representative of a lineage of an ancient shark family. It goes back about 125 million years. So they're quite excited to find one of these, quote, living fossils. It's known for its unique jaw, which can slingshot out and grab prey. And it has an enormous nose, which to me looks like a horn. This is not an attractive shark. Not that many sharks are attractive. But it's covered, its nose, there's a fancier name for the nose, but I'll spare you that. The nose is covered in specialized sensory organs filled with gel that conduct electricity and allow the goblin sharks to search for, well, they eat squid, fish, other crustaceans, but they're always in the dark. They grow to about 10 or 12 feet long. They're usually ghostly white or even pinkish. And this is now only the second time that they have been spotted. The first one was spotted in 2019. And when researchers first saw this shark, about three quarters of a mile below the surface, they had no identification for it, and it took other marine biologists to identify it. This thing hangs out way down at the bottom. It follows, it goes into these trenches. They've been found now in the Pacific Ocean, the Atlantic Ocean, and the Indian Ocean. So they get around, but they're going to be in the depths, you know, where no divers are going, and just this shark is hanging out. Well, apparently there's other fish or some sort of a food source for this shark to take advantage of such. Now, I did notice, too, while looking, reading about this shark, this goblin shark, that there is scientists now that are discovering solar-powered breakthrough that could turn seawater into drinking water. And I got thinking of this when I was a teen, ended up on a beach in Nova Scotia. We had Tang. Do you remember Tang?

powder drink, and we had no water, fresh water maker. So maybe if we add a lot of sugar to the salt water, it'll cancel out the salt. No, it doesn't. This is the thinking of a teen who didn't do well in science. But now these scientists are looking at turning seawater into pure drinking water without generating any chemical waste. They create special solar panels out of laser-etched black metal that acts as super sponge for sunlight and water. And the result is fresh water. With all the leftover, I don't know, gunk, I guess you could call it, being pushed to the outer edges of the panels, not only does this produce zero liquid waste, but it leaves behind valuable minerals, such as lithium for batteries, and without burning through massive amounts of energy and leaving behind the toxic concentrated sludge that plants produce when they, you know, take the salt out of water. So scientists, this would be absolutely huge when you think for different parts of the world where they would turn seawater into pure drinking water. And then the byproduct of that is lithium for batteries. I don't know that they've got it up and running just yet, but they have discovered it. They're calling it a breakthrough. So they're quite excited about this. Coming up at the bottom of the hour, we've got your latest news update. Ottawa's new food strategy. Will this help bring down food prices for Canadians? Gary Sands is the Senior Vice President of the Canadian Federation of Independent Grocers. He is going to join us coming up at the bottom of the hour. And we'll check in on the markets in the next hour. It's been quite the day globally as a result of the news between the United States and Iran of a possible breakthrough there and a ceasefire between the two with a memorandum of understanding to be signed within these 5 days. We're going to touch on that. All of that still to come and a lot more here on QR Calgary. It's Rick Ralph in on Connect this week.

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9: This is Global News. I'm Brenda Neufeld. Mostly cloudy and 23 at 3:30. The city has reached a big milestone in its efforts to replace the failing Bears Paw South feeder main and save Calgary from a future water crisis. Stage A, which involves microtunneling and replacing pipe along 16th Avenue Northwest, is now 51% complete. The more disruptive open-cut method is being used for Stage B along 34th Avenue starting this week. Major Projects Manager Darren Finney explains what's involved.
10: We are digging up the road right down 34th Avenue, so that is open-cut. So basically, we're going to be excavating approximately from the back of the sidewalk on the north side to the back of the sidewalk on the south side, removing all that, removing the road, and digging down deep in there and installing the feeder main there.
9: The benefit to that method is that they're going block by block, allowing each section of road to be restored as construction progresses. Both stages are still on track for completion at the end of the year. Meanwhile, Michael Thompson, who's been providing all the updates on the Bears Paw feeder main, has been appointed acting chief operating officer of the water utility effective next week. The COO role follows the recommendations of the independent review panel, which identified the need for better accountability, integration, and oversight across Calgary's water system. Thompson, who currently serves as GM of infrastructure services, will take on the acting role of COO for 18 months. The head of the Calgary Chamber of Commerce is hoping we'll see a drop in inflation now that there's a peace deal in Iran. Deborah Yedlin says provincial government coffers definitely benefited from the boost in oil prices, but that the end of the war will bring down costs for Albertans.
11: From an inflationary standpoint, I think we have to be relieved because inflation does harm economic growth. And so if we can get that under control before central banks have to really start increasing rates aggressively, that's actually really important.
9: Energy markets have been reacting to news that there's a peace agreement. WTI is down over $4 to $8.80 US a barrel.

But the deal announced yesterday by U.S. President Trump won't be signed until Friday. Canada's ambassador to the U.S. is trying to ease the anxiety around the North American trade agreement coming up for renewal. At the Canadian Club in Toronto today, Ambassador Mark Wiseman addressed U.S. President Donald Trump, threatening to walk away from CUSMA. He said the current agreement in place expires in 10 years and July 1st is just the beginning of the review for renewal. Wiseman adds Canada does urgently need to resolve U.S. President Donald Trump's tariffs targeting steel, aluminum, and autos.

0: Alika and Tadashi made their public debut at the Calgary Zoo back in 2016, but they had to be relocated last year so the zoo could undergo its multi-million dollar redevelopment of the Exploration Asia Zone. The zoo says to stay tuned for an official date. It's 3:33.
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0: Environment Canada Calgary weather, a mix of sun and cloud today. Slight chance of showers this afternoon and evening. A high of 25 today, down to 12 for tonight. And then tomorrow, a high of 21. Wednesday, 16, 18 for Thursday, and 20 on Friday. Right now, it's 23. Breaking news when it happens. Our next scheduled news at 4. I'm Brenda Neufeld.
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1: Coming up next hour, we are going to speak with Dr. Teresa Fletcher. She is a professor and director of Sport and Human Performance Program at Adler University in Chicago. Performing under pressure for athletes can be for anybody, really. And she says it depends on three things. We'll let her explain that. But with the Stanley Cup playoffs ending yesterday, the NBA final ending on Saturday, the Canadian Open Golf Tournament ending yesterday, and the World Cup of Soccer underway, with Canada picking up a draw in their first game, there's a lot of pressure on these individuals. And there's a lot of pressure when it comes to, say, a public speaker. Some can do it no problem. Others, it terrifies them. Some can be on camera no problem. Others, get no camera near me. I don't want any part of that. So we're going to talk to her coming up in the next hour. We'll check in with the stock market. The European markets went nuts last night, or before we were up, really. So you knew Toronto, the TSX, you knew the markets here in North America were going to go up. We'll touch on that. Plus, it's Monday, so Motor Monday with Brian Turner. He's going to join us as well. And Hank the Hacker later on in the program as well. He is a cybersecurity specialist and ethical hacker. Times 10 technologies. This is, of course, the VPNs that are out there, and now the social media ban that's being proposed for those under the age of 16 in this country. So lots to touch on as we move forward. The federal government announced on, I guess it was Thursday, a $3.2 billion food security strategy. And they want to create increased competition in the grocery sector. That has become difficult. When you think of over the last, you want to go back 40 years? Go back 30 anyway. I mean, I grew up in rural Nova Scotia, and I remember groceries around, there was two or three of them. And then all of a sudden, in comes Sobeys, and in came the Superstore. And that was the end of all of the independent grocers. They're still around. But if you go back to 1986, when these grocery mergers started happening, the major grocers have gone from eight now down to five. And the five being Loblaw, Empire, which is the parent company of Sobeys, Metro, Walmart, and Costco. Those big five account for 75% of grocery sales. That's according to a release from the government. And so they're talking about a number of things. A $1 billion investment to create and expand food terminals and hubs. So they suggest, you know, Toronto's Ontario Food Terminal to help independent grocers buy food at more competitive prices. And when I was working in Toronto for 15 years, I would be driving down the

0: Gardiner Expressway to go into work downtown Toronto and then drive back out because I lived in Etobicoke. And working in the media downtown Toronto, I would pass this Ontario food terminal. It is absolutely massive. It's right off the Gardiner Expressway. If you've ever driven downtown Toronto, and nowadays it's something you don't want to do, you'll see it on the left-hand side. So the government is aiming to expand the Ontario food terminal by the end of this year. And then by the end of another 2.5 years, it plans to start construction on 2 new terminals and establish or expand 10 food hubs on top of that. So the strategy, it dedicates about $12.5 million to the Competition Bureau, too. They want to identify this conduct in the industry that is anti-competitive and carry out enforcement. So act on this as well. And it includes funding for producers to process foods domestically and grow more food in Canada in the greenhouses as well. And I think I'd heard somewhere somebody explaining tomatoes where, yeah, okay, we grow tomatoes, no problem, but then we send them abroad to have them processed and then we have to bring them back in. Well, maybe do everything in-house. And that's part and parcel, I think, of what the government is looking at and hoping for here. Now, we're going to try and connect with, we may not have success this hour, with Gary Sands. He is the Senior Vice President of Canadian Federation of Independent Grocers. And he knows a thing or two, having been involved with them for over 25 years, about the independent grocers. There is, and I spent some time in Winnipeg as well, 12 years, because in the media, you're moving around. The Winnipeg grocers there own food, a place called Food Fair. And the owner there says that he has a number of stores. I think they have about a dozen stores there. They have may have more than that. Buys a lot of his produce from this Ontario terminal that's in downtown Toronto because he often gets better prices to get it there. And I think that's the thing. The big five grocers, because they buy so much, they can get better prices. And it makes it tough on the independent grocer to get a good deal. And hence, this smaller grocer in Winnipeg, who still is by a fair size in that city, still goes through the Ontario food distributor to buy their food. And so this, the idea will be to help individuals, both people that buy the food and the people that sell the food, in them buying that food as well. So we'll endeavor to catch up with Gary either later today or later in the week, because we do want to talk to him about this. There is a story out of the United States right now. A B-52 bomber has crashed shortly after takeoff at California's Edwards Air Force Base. This is according to the military. This is a military aircraft. It crashed shortly after taking off from the base. This is about northeast of Los Angeles. This happened this morning, according to the Edwards Air Force Base. It's a United States Air Force B-52 Stratofortress that has crashed. And it crashed, according to the military, at 11:20 a.m. local time. Emergency crews immediately responded to the scene. The situation is ongoing. It's not clear if there are any injuries. There are media organizations working on this right now. The crash left a big black plume of smoke in the Mojave Desert. The runway at the base left with a large blackened scar of smoke, and it was difficult to make out any distinct parts of the wreckage, according to media in the United States that are trying to learn a little bit more about this. The airfield is closed. Inbound aircraft is being diverted. All non-commercial visitor passes are suspended until further notice at this base because they are focused on this emergency response. Now, the B-52 is one of the oldest aircraft that the Americans have in their Air Force. It entered service in 1955. It's a long-range, heavy bomber. These are big, big planes. They typically carry a crew of five. They can carry as much as 70,000 pounds of bombs and other munitions. So these are big, big planes. The current version that is flown, the B-52H, I mean, it still plays a major role in the U.S. Air Force in their I guess you could say, arsenal of planes. They have 76 of these. I mean, it was used recently in bombing missions with the conflict with Iran. It can carry nuclear bombs. It can carry nuclear-armed cruise missiles. But before the crash today, the most recent fatal accident involving this aircraft was back in 2008. And that's when six were killed, six Air Force personnel were killed, when their B-52 crashed into the Pacific Ocean. That was off the coast of Guam. And they were preparing for a parade flyover. These planes, as I mentioned, if you've seen one of these in the air, they're pretty impressive. If you've seen them in the air, when they do land, they've got reinforced wheels under them, but they've also got very large wingspan, and the wheels are at the end of these wings to keep them supported on the runway. But they haven't produced any of these since the 60s, 1962. They've got several, initiatives to keep the things, modernize them, renovations, if you can call that, to an airplane, renovate the airframe, and to keep it flying. And they recently had launched an initiative to upgrade and center around designing new engines with they expect that to be like almost $50 billion to put new engines in. But because the aircraft is no longer in production, any of the replacements must be sourced from dismantled airframes, or as they call it, the boneyard of Davis-Monthan Air Force Base in Arizona. That was done after the non-fatal 2016 crash that destroyed the plane, as I mentioned, in Guam. So they do have parts for this plane. But this upgrade of these flying, they are absolutely massive, these flying planes, at nearly $50 billion to have these things retrofitted is quite a price tag, and upgraded at that. Like, you're stripping these down, modernizing the airframe to keep these things going. But they are an instrumental part in the American Air Force artillery. And so we'll await further confirmation about, and we know that the plane has crashed. We just don't know the specific details because this is a military crash, and the military are often very slow at releasing their details, unlike a crash, say, at a commercial airport. So we'll keep an eye out on that as well. As I mentioned, coming up here at the bottom, or I should say at the top of the hour, we're going to talk about the Human Performance Program at Adler University. We're not going to talk about the program. Dr. Teresa Fletcher is going to join us. It's performing under pressure for athletes. Three key things, as she mentions. We'll take the time out. We're back with more here on QR Calgary.
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4: Sports Talk with Jock coming up tonight at 7 here on QR Calgary. He joins me now here in studio. We were talking a little soccer before.
5: Big crazy result today if you're a soccer fan. Spain heavily favored against Cape Verde. They have a 40-year-old goaltender by the name of Vozina. The 40-year-old goaltender for the Cape stood on his head.
4: No.
5: And Spain, you look at the stats, and you know, I'm not a big stats guy. Stats are for losers, but this is interesting. So Spain had 23 shots on goal, only 8 on target. They won the possession battle, 62%. They completed 764 passes compared to just 275 for the Cape. Corner kick, Spain had 11. The Cape only had 1. Spain had 10 fouls, the Cape had 1, and it ends up in a 0-0 draw. So Spaniards are ripping their hair out this afternoon saying, how did this happen? How did we only get a draw against not exactly a soccer power? But that's what's great about the World Cup.
4: That's exactly it, Jock. And I just had a quick look at the FIFA ranking. Spain, number 3 in the world.
5: Yes.
4: Like, this is a massive point for, a tiny little island off the coast of Africa? If I think of my geography, like, wherever that is.
5: Yeah, good for you. I had to look it up, too. I had no idea where it was from. But, yeah, so that was one result today. Belgium and Egypt, they battled to a 1-1 tie. Belgium's first goal since they scored one against Canada in the last World Cup. Still to come today, you got Saudi Arabia and Uruguay. That's a Group H matchup. You got Iran and New Zealand. That's a Group G matchup. Canada, of course, they're back in action on Thursday. So I think most Canadians will be watching that game.
4: And Iran playing in the United States.
5: Yes, isn't that interesting?
4: Isn't it? I mean, the timing, everything must be a little bit better now that, you know, the fellas down south got at least an understanding. They haven't signed off on it yet. But, sport, they try to keep that above politics.
5: Yes, although sport and politics still
4: don't they
5: play a game, don't they? They still play a game. And hey, it is what it is. Yeah, whatever's going on, the world can be on fire. But the nice thing about the sports is you don't really think about what's going on in Iran or Venezuela or, you know, the G7 or anything like that. You just say, let's play the games and let's, maybe that's how world wars should be decided.
4: They played the game last night. Carolina, what more can you say about this hockey club? The goaltending, the storylines around it, to have your number one guy all of a sudden shelved in game 3 and this other guy come in, Bussy, and, steal the show.
5: The amazing thing is, Rick, you go back to that series and Vegas was up 2-1. They had a 4-0 lead. And Rod Brind'Amour makes the goaltending change. And sure enough, it just changed changed the series. And, it's not like Freddie Anderson just became a bad goaltender. But
4: no.
5: A different goaltender did change the dynamics because obviously Carolina played a lot better. And sure enough, Carolina wins 3 in a row and they win the series. That was a fun series to watch, though, wasn't it?
4: It was fun. There's going to be Seth Jarvis and Jordan Martinook, or a couple of Manitobans. They'll get their names on the cup. We all know about the traveling, 4 or 5 of them. Mm-hmm. They're Jarvis's buddies. And then there's Nikolai Ehlers, the former Jet, who had some nice things to say about Winnipeg and their fans after, but still, had to leave Winnipeg. Winnipeg to get the cup.
5: How about the bod? Rod the bod.

0: the shirt off. It still looks like he did, like I saw him in a dressing room 20 years ago.
1: Tarps off if you're Rod Brind'Amour. Like, that is like, I, you know, hey, if I had a body like that, I'd take my tarp off too. But
0: he and I are not eating the same things.
1: I thought that was great. You know who got it right? Our NHL insider. Now, I know you were filling in for me last week, yeah. And you talked to Craig on Friday night. Well, I'm going to take you back to when the series first started, and I asked Craig Button, our NHL insider, said, Craig, give me your prediction.
2: Carolina in six games, and I want them to win it in Vegas because Alexander Ovechkin showed that when you win it in Vegas, you go celebrate in the fountains.
1: There you go. Craig Button nailed it.
0: You know, and it's funny, he mentioned, when I was talking to him on Friday night, he mentioned that, you know, we went back to 06. You mentioned Brind'Amour. He was a player in 06. Mm-hmm. But so was Jordan Staal's brother. I think it was Eric. You get the Staals mixed up. He was their leading scorer. But they win the cup in 2006. Then the draft is 2 weeks later, and Jordan Staal is drafted second overall by Pittsburgh. And so what a time for, and this is what Craig said, what a time for his parents who watched one son win the cup, and 2 weeks later, another son get drafted second, go to Pittsburgh, and then 3 years later, he wins a cup.
1: That's pretty special, isn't it? And Jordan Staal, you know, what a story in the Stanley Cup. I wanted to see him score last night just so he could keep the streak going, but didn't quite get the goal, but he got the Conn Smythe Trophy. And let me just play you a clip. This was Rod Brind'Amour talking about, you know, Jordan Staal winning the Conn Smythe last night.
3: I'm proud that he was able to do that in front of the whole hockey world, and everyone got to see now what I've known forever, what kind of player he is, but a leader. You know, we're not hosting that without him. It's just not even close.
1: Not even close. And I would agree with that. He was a big part of that championship team.
0: Well, and he, you know, he's nearly 20 years, let's call it 20-year career. Mm-hmm. Two teams, Pittsburgh, Carolina, wins a cup in both, albeit I think about 17 years apart.
1: Yeah.
0: For those cups. Means a lot, I would think, later in your career than it first does when you're 20, 21. You're along for the ride. You're a big part of the ride.
1: Sure.
0: But you're doing a lot more. You're recognizing a lot more. There's a lot more travel in all kinds of sense of the word.
1: And come full circle, Rick, right back to Rod Brind'Amour, because remember, he was the captain of that Carolina team in 2006 that won the championship, and it still looks like he could play, as we talk about with the tarps coming off. But it is truly amazing. So it was a compelling championship. I kind of wanted to see a Game 7, but I'm not disappointed we don't see a Game 7. We saw the NBA final, as you mentioned earlier. It wrapped up this weekend, so we got the World Cup still going on. And hey, if you're a hockey fan, you know you got the NHL draft coming up on June the 26th. You've got free agency on July the 1st, so there's still going to be lots of hockey news breaking. And of course, we got a big football game we'll talk about in probably about 30 minutes.
0: Yeah, the Stamps and the after Riders. Their bye week. We're back with more here on QR Calgary.
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8: This is Global News. I'm Russell Skeet. It's mainly cloudy and 23 degrees at 4 o'clock. The city says construction on Stage A of the Bearspaw South Feeder Main replacement has reached the halfway point. Both parts of the mega project are still on track to be finished by the end of the year. In an update today, Infrastructure GM Michael Thompson said microtunneling continues for the new pipe along 16th Avenue near Sarcee Trail. In Stage B, 34th Avenue Northwest will be ripped up starting this week. Thompson says they hope to minimize the pain for a community who's had the most impact during the water crisis.
9: So if a problem comes up, they've already thought through it and they're ready to address it. We know in all construction projects, problems will come up, and it's how you address those when they do, and this team is doing a fantastic job.
8: Anyone with questions or concerns about the project can visit the Bowness Community Association. Meanwhile, Michael Thompson, who's been providing all the updates on the Bearspaw Feeder Main, has been appointed Acting Chief Operating Officer of the Water Utility effective next week. The COO role follows the recommendations of the Independent Review Panel, which identified the need for better accountability, integration, and oversight across Calgary's water system. Thompson, who currently serves as GM of Infrastructure Services, will take on the acting role of COO for 18 months. Coming up, more news in a moment, but first, QR Calgary Time Saver Traffic.
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11: On Deerfoot, there's a stall southbound just before the exit to Glenmore Trail. Your right lane is narrowed a little bit. Could take an extra 5 minutes or so from Pagan, but if you stick to the center or left lane, should be a little quicker. On Glenmore, we have reports of a collision eastbound near McLeod. Haven't been able to get my eyes on it yet, but I am seeing traffic start to push back towards 14th Street. That's going to be an extra 5, maybe 10 minutes. And just to the south of that, there is some construction on Heritage Drive between McLeod Trail and Haddon Road. Heritage is down to a single lane in each direction. There are also turn restrictions coming off of McLeod Trail. It's probably safer to head south down to Southland Drive. Let's take turns watering our lawns and landscapes to protect Calgary's water supply. Find your days and times at calgary.ca/when-to-water. For QR Calgary Time Saver Traffic, I'm Phil Jensen.
8: Foster, kinship, and permanency caregivers in Alberta are getting a raise plus incentives for recommending other people who would be good in those caregiver roles. Minister of Children and Family Services Cyril Turton says they deserve the boost.
12: First, through a $3.1 million investment, foster, kinship, and permanency caregivers will receive a 2% increase effective April 1st. And this assists the great work that they do to care for children and youth right across the province. These rate increases will help caregivers with the cost of everyday essentials like food, clothing, and personal care.
8: A new online portal will help with claim submissions as well. Premier Danielle Smith has offered her insights into Canada-U.S. trade.

0: today. She's suggesting negotiators read U.S. President Donald Trump's book, The Art of the Deal, and stop panicking every time a new tariff is threatened. Smith was a keynote speaker at the New North America Summit, which involves stakeholders from the private sector, academia, and think tanks in Canada, the U.S., and Mexico. She told the audience, if you read Trump's book, you understand how he does business.
1: He has his moonshot, but then he has a, you know, this is pretty good. And then he has a, I'll settle for this. And I don't think that we've understood that he always puts his moonshot out there. And then we panic and freak out. And there's, you know, ads and overwrought commentary. But that is just a negotiating style that he has.
0: The Alberta premier met twice with Trump in 2025 before he was sworn in as president. Energy markets reacting to news. There's a peace deal in Iran. West Texas Intermediate down $4.30 at noon to over $80 U.S. a barrel. Calgary Chamber of Commerce President and CEO Deborah Yedlin said the oil crisis caused by the conflict has countries around the world looking for more stability.
2: It has put the lens back on the issue of energy security for countries that don't have their own resources. And all of a sudden, Canada does look like a jurisdiction that countries can rely on. As long as we can build the infrastructure and fill those pipelines, we become a very important part, not just from an energy supply standpoint, but from a stability standpoint.
0: But the Iran agreement announced Sunday by U.S. President Trump won't be signed till Friday. The Strait of Hormuz will remain closed to oil tankers until then. The Liberal government's introduced a long-awaited bill that would recognize privacy as a fundamental right of all Canadians and set higher standards for organizations where they manage children's data. Artificial Intelligence Minister Evan Solomon says the rights of Canadians are protected and companies are accountable for how personal information is collected, used, and shared. The bill would be administered by a new regulator that would also be responsible for recently introduced digital safety provisions. It's 4:05.
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0: Environment Canada, Calgary weather, cloudy, chance of showers this evening, clearing overnight, a low down to 12, increasing clouds tomorrow with periods of rain, a high to 21, a mix of sun and clouds, 16 on Wednesday. It's 23 degrees. Breaking news when it happens. 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I'm Russell Skeet.
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1: Rick Ralph in for Connect this week here on QR Calgary. The Stanley Cup Final, and just talking with Jock Wilson, the last segment. Finishing up yesterday in Las Vegas, Carolina wins it. Quite the story between the goaltenders, where Frederik Andersen gets them to the Stanley Cup Final, plays extremely well all through the playoffs until Game 3. And Vegas beats them for 4 goals. Carolina makes the goaltending change. They lose that game in double overtime, but then they don't lose again, and they win the cup. Pressure. Different ways to look at pressure and those who can deal with it and maybe those who can't. I'm not saying Andersen couldn't, but maybe he was burnt out. Dr. Teresa Fletcher's the professor and director of sport and human performance program at Adler University. That's in Chicago. We welcome her to the program. Doctor, how are you?
2: Hi, I'm great. Thank you. How are you?
1: I'm doing well. Look, thanks for taking the time. I've always wondered about, and it comes to sports, but it comes into the business world as well. Actors, anybody performing in front of an audience, or even no audience, there's pressure involved in different things in life. But in sport, it can be one individual, or it can be a team, or it can be a situation. It can be a number of things.
2: Absolutely. Absolutely. And everybody will feel some kind of pressure, but those circumstances or situations may be different.
1: I use the example of just this past week. The NHL Stanley Cup Final was won last night in Las Vegas by Carolina, who had a guy by the name of Frederik Andersen, great goaltender, perform admirably, outstanding, as a matter of fact, throughout the playoffs

0: until you get to the cup final in the 7-game series. He makes it to game 3. Vegas scores 4 goals on him and he's pulled. He won't see the ice again. And, you know, Bussy comes in, Brandon Bussy, and steals the show, including a shutout last night. I mean, here's a guy that's not used to maybe the pressure. I shouldn't say that, but not a bigger stage than that. And he performs. Anderson performs well up until a certain point and then is relieved.
1: Yeah, and I mean, pressure's really tricky, right? Because it can show up when you least expect it. Because you would think if he's already made it through, you know, 1 game, 2 games, 3 games, then he's used to it and he shouldn't be vulnerable to that pressure, right?
0: You would think.
1: But it can, yeah, but it can sneak up on you. Like, and I don't know how to explain it, but you can carry pressure in your body and just not even know it's there. So I think we do our best to prepare athletes for that pressure as best we can. And there's lots of different mechanisms and strategies and skills that we develop to try to prevent that from happening, especially in those key moments.
0: Doctor, professional teams, organizations spend a lot of money on folks like yourself that can, you know, I guess, reassert the confidence, for the lack of a better word, in athletes to make them perform better?
1: Yeah, I mean, you know, it's tricky. There's a lot of different aspects to that, right? Because hockey, especially, it's a long season. And so you're going to have ups and downs relative to the season, regardless. You're going to have games where you're on and you're going to have games where you're maybe not so on. And I think too, the wear and tear, the mental and physical toll that it can take. So if you're not balancing your life, if you're not balancing your skills and your training, then you can, you know, you can get burned out before the playoffs even arrive. But if you hold back and you conserve your energy, you may not make the playoffs to begin with. So it's a really tough balance. And we have a lot of, like, it's more of an integrated team that really looks at the periodization of training so that athletes are in they have the best opportunity to thrive and peak during those playoffs, especially the Stanley Cup. Even then, you just never know.
0: Doctor, the word choke to me is just an awful word, especially in applied to sports. Is there a softer word or a softer way of saying it?
1: Not that I can say on radio. But yeah, it's a horrible word. You know, they just didn't have it today. They just didn't bring it. But the other thing is how well were they prepared for it? So some of the best teams I know, like, it really starts with team culture. And if you look at really, really successful teams, and not just one and done teams where they win one championship and they're done, we really study those championship teams. Like, if you look at Phil Jackson's Chicago Bulls or Phil Jackson's Lakers, or coaches who have won multiple championships multiple years, it really starts with that culture of optimal performance. And it really makes athletes want to push themselves in moments, practice, training, and competitions before the Stanley Cups even get here. Those are the teams that are set up for success because they've done the training, they've put in the work, they've given extra in those moments when nobody was looking. That's what you really hope to train for, because it's your best opportunity to prevent choking or not rising to the occasion.
0: Dr. Teresa Fletcher with us here on QR Calgary, Professor, Director of Sport and Human Performance Program at Adler University in Chicago. Because you are in Chicago, Doctor, I'll use the reference of Michael Jordan, who seemed to rise to every occasion and not only rise, but thrive on the pressure. The bigger the stage, the bigger the moment he could deliver.
1: Yeah, and we call that, there's the biopsychosocial model of challenge and threat. And Michael Jordan's a great example of, he saw every challenge as an opportunity to see how good he could be, how far he could push himself, how high he could jump, how far away from the basket can he take off and still dunk it. That is the mentality that you would strive for, where

0: I put in all the work. I want to see how good I can actually be under the most incredible high-pressure situations. That's the athlete that's going to succeed. If you see that moment as a threat is where you don't believe you have the resources to meet that challenge. And so then it's kind of, oh, I hope we bring it, or, well, I hope we get lucky today. And Jordan had no luck whatsoever. It was pure opportunity, and he capitalized on those opportunities.
1: Do athletes like that and people in business just see that as a regular, everyday occurrence, the situation that they are in, even though if it's a golfer and you're putting for $500,000 or a free throw to win a game, they just come through because they see the playing field as just another day?
0: Yeah, I mean, they normalize that. That is their day at the office. Like, that is a normal day where they're sinking putts, sinking free throws. And so they normalize that to a point where all of their physical and mental skills are automatized. It's like they're on automatic. And if you've ever heard of the term being in the zone, that's what that means, is their body and mind just knows what to do in every situation because they've normalized those situations to where they just don't even have to think about them.
1: That would terrify most, I would think.
0: I would think so, but Michael Jordan didn't start in the NBA Finals, right? He's been honing that since he picked up a basketball. And a lot of these athletes, you look at them, and they've been playing their sport for like 20 or 30 years. And they don't face the level of competition. Like, you don't start off in mites or peewees facing NHL pucks, right, as a goalie. You work your way into that, and then you normalize that level up until the NHL. So it's not unreasonable for them. But sometimes, again, if you work yourself into believing that one game is more important than the rest of the games, then that's where pressure can take over. Because the size of the goal doesn't change for the NHL playoffs. It doesn't change. The size of the rink, for the most part, doesn't change. You still have five people on the ice. The puck doesn't change. So, like, everything else is, like, if you normalize that, then everything else is just a game of hockey.
1: Doctor, you make it sound simple. Appreciate the time.
0: Yeah. It is way simpler to say it than it is to do it.
1: It certainly is. Thanks again. I appreciate the time.
0: Yep, no worries. Thank you.
1: There's Dr. Teresa Fletcher. She is a professor, director of sport and human performance program at Adler University in Chicago. We'll take the time out. Sports Talk with Jock. The Stampeders Report is up next here on QR Calgary.
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3: In the northwest, we've got a collision at Shaganappy Trail and John Laurie Boulevard. Your right lane's blocked both westbound and northbound. Westbound delays are minor, but northbound Shaganappy Trail is seeing delays from Crowchild, taking 10-plus minutes to get through. Probably safest to head west and use SAR-C instead. Down on Glenmore, we'd had a collision eastbound near McLeod Trail. Looks like that might have cleared. Eastbound Glenmore still 10 to 15 minutes from Elbow to get on to Deerfoot. Fairly standard for this time of day. And on Deerfoot, there's a stall southbound just before Glenmore Trail, mostly off to the right shoulder. If you stick to the center or left lanes, shouldn't take more than an extra minute to get through. Gas going up got you down? 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For QR Calgary Time Saver Traffic, I'm Phil Jensen.
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1: 30% chance of showers late in the afternoon. That means you've got a 70% chance of staying dry, Jock.
2: Well, the
1: cup's
2: key is
1: always half full.
2: The key is, what is the weather going to be like on Saturday, Rick? Well, Ralph, that's what everybody wants to know.
1: Well, I don't think it's going to matter to the Stamps, will it? After losing week one and then having the bye week, that's not optimal.
2: So I would agree with that. Here. I would just rather have nice weather for the game against the Riders. Hey, the Riders are coming to town, and there's going to be a lot of watermelon, you know, in the crowd. There's going to be a Christmas tree. It's going to be a lot of green, a lot of red. It's all good from that standpoint. And you know, the funny thing about this is, Calgary really does have great regular season success against Saskatchewan. Saskatchewan owns the BC Lions, won a game this weekend. That was a crazy game. BC happens to own the Calgary Stampeders, and Calgary owns Saskatchewan. So we'll see if that trend continues this weekend. Like Trevor Harris, guy is 39 years old, didn't get touched, hardly got touched by the BC Lions. If you watch the game on Saturday, like he was able to just, you know, pick that defense apart, especially in the first half, because he had all day to throw the ball. So BC's going to have to pick up their pass rush, and hopefully the Calgary Stampeders will be able to put some pressure on Trevor Harris, because when Trevor Harris has time to throw the ball, obviously he is a very, very effective quarterback. So we're going to see how that one plays out. Trevor Harris, all time against Calgary, though, he has 8 wins, 13 losses, and 1 tie. So Calgary does have some pretty good success against them. We'll see if that trend continues on Saturday. Hopefully it does, because the Stampeders need a win.
1: And as you know, and you alluded to it off the top, the Rider fans, they travel well. Especially when it's Calgary or Winnipeg, right? You're either going west or east, but mm-hmm. it's a reason to get out of Saskatchewan, I think.
2: Yeah, you know, and it's interesting. Well, I think what happened is everybody moves here from Saskatchewan because it's a much nicer place to live. So there are a lot of Saskatchewan transplants in this city. So are they traveling, or are they just, you know, got that Saskatchewan tattoo on their butt and just, you know, supporting the Stamp? Because I know a lot of people like that. They grew up in Saskatchewan. They're Stampeder fans, except for when the Riders come to town.
1: Right.
2: And then they put on the green and cheer on the Riders.
1: So. That's like Leaf fans. They're out here too, right?
2: It is so true.
1: Or even Hab fans, really.
2: It is so true. So we're going to find out more on the Calgary Stampeders starting tomorrow, because they've had the bye week, as you just alluded to. So they've been out and about playing some golf, just relaxing. They get back on the practice field tomorrow, their first day of work. They've got a closed practice on Wednesday. The Riders are here for a 5:00 kickoff on Saturday, 3:30 for our pregame show. Dave McIver and myself live from McMahon Stadium. And then, of course, our outstanding play-by-play team of Mark Steven and Greg Peterson. They will take over with the call coming up at 5:05 on Saturday afternoon. But, you know, the weekend in the Canadian Football League was interesting, because if you look at the games, Winnipeg lost to Hamilton. Hamilton goes on the road into Winnipeg, sold out crowd, and Hamilton bounces back from their overtime loss to Montreal, 37-27. And then the other game this weekend was Montreal and Toronto. And everybody thought Toronto's going to be awful this year. They got the schedule from hell because they're getting kicked out of their building. And they actually played Montreal tough in Montreal, 37-30. Chad Kelly looked pretty good in that game. Davis Alexander is still one of the elite quarterbacks in the Canadian Football League. So maybe just don't write off the Toronto Argonauts quite so quickly. And then a very good game yesterday between the Saskatchewan Roughriders and the BC Lions. So a fun weekend in the Canadian Football League. We get a full slate, 4 games coming up this weekend. Friday night, you got BC at Hamilton. Saturday, you've got a triple header in the Canadian Football League. Toronto at Ottawa, Montreal at Edmonton, and then, of course, Saskatchewan at Calgary. There's only 3 teams that are undefeated in a 9-team league. So Montreal is off to a 2-0 start. Saskatchewan is 1-0, and Edmonton is 1-0. Everybody else has already lost a game this season. So 5 teams have already picked up a loss.
1: A lot of optimism, I think, around the Stamps offense this year.
2: Mm. I would agree with that. You know, if you get Clark Barnes back for this Riders game, which I expect they will, you hope Reggie Bagleton can recover from his very serious broken leg last year. That was tough with the pins. You know, there's two starters that Dave Dickinson was certainly counting on. Vernon Adams, another year in this offense. I love some of their weapons. Dejon Brissett coming over from the Toronto Argonauts. He looked really, really good in week one. You know, you've got some other good receivers in Jalen Philpott and Eric Brooks and Tevin Jones. So you got the best running back in the Canadian Football League in Dietrich Mills. So yeah, I think Stampeder fans are going to be very excited. Hey, where they dropped the ball against the Winnipeg Blue Bombers, they weren't very good on the defensive side of the ball, especially their corners, their secondary. But if they get Flo back, if they get Jalen Hutchins back, that's going to be very, very good. And of course, special teams weren't great either. But hey, speaking of the Calgary Stampeders, we got to get to the Stampeder Report with the Hall of Fame voice of the Red and White.
3: I'm Mark Stephen with your Calgary Stampeder Report, brought to you by your Alberta Ford dealers. Well, it's back to the field tomorrow for the Calgary Stampeders as they begin preparations for the Saskatchewan Roughriders. The Stampeders, by the way, were the only CFL team that did not lose to the Riders last year. And whatever worked in 2025, they'll have to make sure they do more of the same on Saturday. The Riders opened their season with a very entertaining win over the BC Lions. Quarterback Trevor Harris threw for over 400 yards and completed 30 passes. And the Riders did not commit a turnover in the Saturday game. So the challenge is there for the Calgary Stampeders to slow down the Riders. We'll get an idea who's available for the game when the team returns to the field tomorrow. However, it wouldn't shock me to see Flo or Malad working out with the top defensive line. Saturday's game kicks off at 5, pregame show at 3:30. I'm Mark Stephen, and that's your Calgary Stampeder Report, brought to you by your Alberta Ford dealers.
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0: partly cloudy and 24 degrees at 4:30. The accelerated replacement of the Bears Paw South Feeder Main is moving ahead on schedule. The work on Stage A along 16th Avenue Northwest is now 51% complete. Stage B work to dig up 34th Avenue Northwest begins this week. Infrastructure Services GM Michael Thompson says Calgarians need to remember the old feeder main is still at risk of failing.
1: Till the new pipe is installed and operational, we all have to understand that that existing pipe can break at any time without warning. If it does break, we will have to go into water restrictions.
0: Meanwhile, the city is still planning a fall shutdown of the feeder main to connect it to the new pipe. The city will release information later this summer on what that shutdown will look like. The replacement project is still on track to be complete by the end of the year. Coming up, police are asking for your help with identifying a couple of extortion suspects. But first, QR Calgary Time Saver Traffic.
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3: In the northwest, there's a collision northbound Shaganapi Trail at John Laurie Boulevard. Your right lane's blocked off. We are seeing almost a 10-minute slowdown back to Crowchild. It's probably quicker to head west over to 53rd Street or Sarcee Trail. Over on Deerfoot, there's a stall southbound just before the exit to Glenmore Trail. It's mostly off to the right shoulder, but it is narrowing your right lane. Southbound Deerfoot seeing an extra 10 minutes or so from near 17th Avenue. Once you're south of that, we also have reports of a collision on southbound Deerfoot near the Southland Drive overpass. That's seeing delays from Glenmore itself. I recommend avoiding southbound Deerfoot. Maybe head east over to 52nd Street or Stony Trail instead. 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Alberta only, 18+. For QR Calgary Time Saver Traffic, I'm Phil Jensen.
0: Calgary police need help from the public to identify two people in a vehicle involved in an incident connected to extortion. On Friday, just after 5 a.m., police say two people caused damage to three vehicles parked outside a home in the 300 block of Skyview Parkway Northeast before taking off in a gray Ford Expedition. Police say an extortion-related shooting happened at that same location in March, and investigators believe the two incidents may be connected and related to the ongoing series of extortions targeting the South Asian community. CPS has released photos.

0: receive $450 after they complete pre-service training and $1,050 once they become fully licensed. Premier Danielle Smith told a conference in Calgary this morning, Canada needs to stop panicking every time U.S. President Donald Trump threatens new tariffs. She says if you read Trump's book, The Art of the Deal, you'll know that it's just the way he does business in order to get the best possible deal. Smith also says something Canada has had in place as a sore point with the Americans.
1: They really, really hate national sales taxes, value-added sales taxes, because they do not have a national sales tax in the United States. And so their perspective is that every American good that comes across the border, the federal government gets a 5% cut on because of GST. That is their perspective.
0: Smith says Canada has taken for granted that the U.S. will always be a trade partner and needs to show them why it's good for them. The head of the Calgary Chamber of Commerce suggests the U.S.-Iran war has been a hard lesson for many countries when it comes to their oil supply. U.S. President Donald Trump announced a peace deal yesterday, though it won't be official until Friday. The Chamber's Deborah Yedlin says countries are going to be looking for security and stability going forward.
2: And countries are now saying we're not going to rely on one particular region to get our oil and natural gas. And so that shines a spotlight brightly on Canada and what we have.
0: Energy markets have been reacting to news. There's a peace agreement with the WTI down over $4 to $80 U.S. a barrel. It's 4:35.
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0: Environment Canada Calgary weather, mainly cloudy, a chance of showers this evening, clearing overnight, a low of 14. Increasing clouds tomorrow, good chance of showers, and the temperature falling to 14 in the afternoon. A mix of sun and cloud, 18 degrees on Wednesday. It's 24 degrees. Breaking news when it happens. Our next scheduled news at 5 o'clock. I'm Russell Skeet.
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1: Still to come this hour, Motor Monday with Brian Turner is coming up before the top of the hour. We will check in on the day's business action. There has been some joy on the stock market. There was joy around the world in every market after the news came down last night that a deal had been reached tentatively between Iran and the United States, with the memorandum to be signed within 5 days and then 60 days to follow that to, hash things out. But according to the U.S. president, Strait of Hormuz will be open. The oil, which is basically wine, will flow through the strait. The U.S. blockade, the naval blockade, that comes down. But Israel's not really a part of this, although they are, because the United States have told them basically to calm down, and we'll keep an eye if Israel and Hezbollah can get along here for a bit, Lebanon. Otherwise, that could create some problems. Anyway, we're going to talk about the market. It was good today. Faisal will join us coming up here in a couple of minutes. But first, I had a phone call. It'd be Thursday night from Seattle. Well, the only people in Seattle, that's my great aunt that is still living. She actually turns 94 next week. And she was calling. She forgets they live in Alberta now. She was thinking she's pretty good. I mean, she can text me. My mother, who's passed away 10 years ago, never was able to text me. She just never got into that. But somehow, my great aunt does. Will text me. I can send her a picture or two. But she calls. And randomly, we'll just call out of the blue, see how things are going. Busy family. She's got her oldest daughter lives with her in the house because her husband passed away last year. But it got me thinking about her and the family. So my great-grandfather on my mother's side was born in 1876.

0: now great-grandfather. He and his wife had three kids, one of whom was my grandmother, my mother's mother. But his wife died at the age of 45. And my great-grandfather remarried somebody much younger. And this is all that I'd ever heard growing up. Yeah, your great-grandfather remarried somebody younger, and they had another baby, and that's who this woman is in Seattle. So anyway, I got looking into it. What was the age difference in this? And I texted my brother the other night, and I said, would you believe that the great-grandfather was 56 years of age when he got married to his second wife, who was 32. And they had a child, who is this woman that now lives in Seattle and is now turning 94, who called last week. So I've always known that the great-grandfather remarried a younger woman. I just didn't know there was a 34-year age difference between the two. And then I got thinking, well, 34 years, how common is that? And without going into the general population, I thought, let's go to Hollywood, because there's a lot of mixed relationships down in Hollywood for when it comes to age. And I found out that David Foster is the same age difference as my great-grandfather was, 34 years older than his current wife. David Foster is. There's others, like Alec Baldwin is 26 years older, I believe, than his wife. Kris Jenner is 25 years older than her guy. And then you get into some bigger discrepancies in age. Steven Tyler, who looks like he could be 94 now, but isn't yet, is married to a woman that is 39 years younger than he is. And the other one is Dennis Quaid, who is married to a woman 39 years of age younger. So suddenly my great-grandfather, it doesn't look as big of a discrepancy, 34 years still. And to think about the woman that is alive today, my great-aunt, who is going to turn 94, that her father was born in 1876. That doesn't make any sense when you put it into such. We're going to touch on the market here in just a couple of minutes, and we've got a Motor Monday with Brian Turner coming up just before the top of the hour. At the top of the hour, after the news and weather, Hank the Hacker is going to join us. He is a cybersecurity specialist, an ethical hacker. And he's going to join us because we're talking about, in this country, social media bans for those under the age of 16, but also VPNs. I am not familiar. I've heard of them. I don't have one. But if you quickly Google them, there's advertisements to, you know, this company or that company can help you with a VPN. Are there not going to be ways for kids, because, you know, kids in the technology, they're smart. Are they not going to be able to work around this? And so this won't affect them? I mean, some, but as soon as one knows it, you know it's going to spread. So we'll talk to Hank about that. Hank Fordham's his name, but he's known as Hank the Hacker. And we've got the roundtable with Jock and Russell. My wife and I were out for dinner on Friday in the university district. I will not mention the place, but we had to send some food back because it was stale, which you have to really kind of make it bad for us to send anything back. We can work around most things, but that we just gave up on. And server was very good about it. The manager took it off, and we ordered other food. And that was fine. Everything was great after that. But we're going to bring that up with a couple of guys, Jock and Russell, as a matter of fact, by name. We're going to do that in the next hour as well. But now we should check in with the market, the stock market report. Time now to check in on the markets. Faisal Karmali, Senior Wealth Advisor and Portfolio Manager, Popovich Karmali Advisory Group, CIBC Wood Gundy. A lot of green out there today.
1: A lot of green out there, in fact, because of what's been going on with this memorandum of understanding between U.S. and Iran. TSX closed up 338 points at 35,275. Dow Jones up 470 to 51,617. Oil sliding down almost $4 to $79.44 a barrel. And the Canadian dollar down 4 basis points. Right now, 71.45.
0: Faisal, could we pretty well predict that from last night? You knew that everything was going to go, especially when you saw the overseas markets?
1: Yeah, that's exactly what it was. Japan was up over 5%. Europe fell

0: about a 1 to almost 2%, depending on the country. And that kind of just brought over here. Now we're starting to see the tech stocks come back in. So risk on, even though oil stocks here in Canada did negative, it was the materials and gold that pushed us up over 1%.
1: Faisal, private schools, you're seeing more and more students attending private schools. What's up with that?
0: Independent school enrollment has increased, even including private school, by 9% between 2020 and 2024. In comparison, public school enrollment only increased 3.6% in that same time period. So you're seeing more and more Canadians putting their children into private schools, costing between $15,000 and $50,000 per year in tuition, depending upon which city across this country. And it's not the 0.01

0: children into private school. That's causing a damper on their savings. People are sitting there deferring their retirement for longer just to get their kids into private school so they can have an opportunity, that next opportunity, which is post-secondary education, which is getting even more challenging here in Canada. This is becoming a very interesting move done by Canadians.
1: We'll touch back with you later in the program. 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
3: On Deerfoot, we've got a couple of problems southbound. There's a stall southbound Deerfoot before the exit to Glenmore Trail. It's narrowing your right lane with some increased volume back towards Pagan. Past that, there's also a stall on southbound Deerfoot near the Southland Drive overpass. That one's narrowing your left lane. There's a helper on scene with people walking around the vehicle. I recommend avoiding southbound Deerfoot. Your best bet's to head east over to 52nd Street or Stony Trail instead. And over in the northwest, there's a collision on northbound Shaganappy Trail at John Laurie Boulevard blocking your right lane. That's got about a 10-minute delay back to Crowchild. I recommend heading west and getting off of Crowchild at either 53rd Street or Sarcee. Enjoy live music while shopping at the UD Night Market on June 24th from 5 to 9. 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For QR Calgary, Time Saver Traffic, I'm Phil Jensen.
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0: Yes, you're on QR Calgary. All vehicles now, Brian, coming with backup cameras.
1: Here has backup cameras, driver assist systems, and those massive infotainment screens that just, you know, basically take up the entire dash, it seems. My big question of the day is, what kind of drivers are we creating? Think about it. Somebody getting their license today and in a couple of years getting a new car. They've never had to parallel park on their own. They'll never have to again. They're going to be relying on all of this technology to take them through all the functions we have to do as responsible drivers. So maybe we are dinosaurs wishing that evolution would never happen, but is there a problem with putting that much reliance on technology? From a car owner standpoint, and you have to start paying bills on these things once the warranty expires, that's the first concern. No longer are you just paying $300 for a simple windshield replacement. You have to replace a windshield on one of these vehicles with radar, LiDAR, all kinds of photographic systems. You're talking about $2,000 windshields and up. The computer systems, we've got a dozen computers on the average car. What used to be a simple circuit when you went to put your power door window down, you pushed a button, it connected the motor directly to the battery and down the motor went. Not anymore. It has to go through a computer to get that thing to happen. So we have all these electronics that you can't just go to Canadian Tire, you can't just go to your local auto parts store and buy them at reasonable prices. They cost thousands of dollars.
0: Brian, do I have to get these options? I mean, the last time I bought a truck actually was, I think, the first in my family to order it out of a magazine or, you know, a computer program, and I could put in it what I wanted. I didn't need everything that was available to me to put in it. I think if I go through that same process today, there's going to be a lot of things I don't want. Can I dumb it down, so to speak, with the lack of a better term?
1: With most manufacturers, no, you can't. You have to take what they offer. They don't offer these stripped packages, and I wish they did. When it comes to trucks, we're all interested in trucks. It's, you know, they are the overwhelming number of vehicles on the road today. Toyota Tacoma with the base trim is probably the least tech-laden truck you can buy. Still has physical buttons and knobs. Of course, it comes with Toyota's legendary reputation for durability and lifespan. And it's got fewer features in the lower trims, and it still has a strong resale value. So it's like proof that there is a market for a less tech-laden vehicle. They say of the North American produced trucks, that would be Ram, GM, and Ford, Ram classics, the old style Ram, they're still building because there's still a demand for it, has a lot less technology than the newer Ram trucks. So that's a benefit, but it still has a lot of electronics that can drive you nuts when they go wrong. When it comes to cars, when you're looking at, you know, the average passenger car, and it's kind of funny that the ones that you can get with the least amount of technology come from Asia, where we think that's where all the technology started. Mazda 3, the Mitsubishi, most of the Mitsubishi platform have opportunities to be able to buy less tech-laden vehicles.
0: Brian Turner with us here, Motor Monday on QR Calgary. I've seen where a lot of my friends have travel trailers. I remember that growing up with my father, having to back that car up, and he was pretty skillful at getting that car, a car, not a truck, backed in to set up that trailer hitch. Now, I think you can take your hands pretty much off the wheel, can you not? And a truck will line that up for you?
1: There are trucks that have trailer backup features that you can use a knob on the dash to aim the truck and the trailer exactly where you want to go. You think it's hard just backing up a trailer that has a single pivot point at the hitch. My dad used to be able to do that with hay wagons, and they pivoted at the hitch on the tractor, and the front wheels of the wagon pivoted. He could do that with his eyes closed, and he showed me, I don't know how many times, I could never get it right.
0: Now, can you buy a trailer and a car or a truck and hook them up together with assist, but then Can it assist you in backing that trailer up? Because for newcomers to a trailer, no matter if it's a boat,

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1: And this being a Monday, it is time now for Motor Monday, which means Brian Turner joining

0: or a travel trailer, you have to develop a skill at backing up that any kind of trailer, for that matter.
1: Absolutely, and most of the higher end pickup trucks, we're talking the Ford and the GM series, have trailer assist features that will make that job a lot easier for you. But my thinking is, just like parallel parking, should you be able to get a driver's license if you can't back a trailer up or you can't parallel park a car?
0: I would argue, because that technology is going to break at some point, and then you're in a mess.
1: Exactly. And when it comes to the real reason, they tell us the reasons they brought all this technology to make vehicles safer, collision mitigation. Are they going to be able to make those split-second decisions as to what to steer into? When automotive or autonomous vehicles first came out, that was the question that was asked. If the vehicle had a choice between crashing into a bus stop full of people or head-on collision into another vehicle, what decision would it make? And I'm sorry to say, it would make the decision to protect you and the vehicle, not necessarily the pedestrians. And who's responsible? Who do they write the ticket to when the vehicle made the decision for you? Obviously, the person behind the wheel still bears all the responsibility.
0: Brian, look, appreciate it, and we'll talk to you again next week.
1: You're welcome. Safe driving, everyone.
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2: This is Global News. I'm Russell Skeet. It's mainly cloudy and 24 degrees at 5 o'clock. The accelerated replacement of the Bear Spa South Feeder Main is on schedule to be completed at the end of the year. There are two stages to the work. The first involves micro-tunneling along 16th Avenue Northwest and near Sarcee Trail. That work is now 51% complete. Michael Thompson, GM of Infrastructure Services for the city, says this week crews will be digging up 34th Avenue Northwest block by block.
3: So if you go down 34th Avenue, you'll see right now we're installing construction fence, we're saw cutting, and we will begin the large heavy construction this week of installing the steel pipe down 34th Avenue.
2: This part of the work will be major disruption for residents, but going block by block will allow the road to be restored as construction progresses along 34th Avenue. Anyone with questions or concerns about the project can visit the Bowness Community Association. Coming up, police are looking for the public's help to identify a pair of extortion suspects. But first, QR Calgary Time Saver Traffic.
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5: On southbound Deerfoot, we have a couple of stalls. There's one just before the exit to Glenmore Trail, mostly off to the right shoulder, but your right lane is narrowed. Past that, there's also a stall southbound Deerfoot by the Southland Drive overpass. That one's in your left lane. At the moment, southbound Deerfoot's going to be a 15 to 20-minute drive starting near Pagan. If you want to avoid that altogether, maybe head east over to 52nd Street or Stony Trail. In the southeast, we have reports of a broken-down bus, Barlow Trail and 50th Avenue, looking a little slow northbound and eastbound through the intersection. Watch for emergency crews on scene. And in the northwest, there's a collision northbound Shaganappy Trail at John Laurie Boulevard. Your right lane's blocked off. A tow truck's now on scene, but there is almost a 10-minute slowdown from Crowchild. Might be faster to continue west and get off Crowchild at either 53rd Street or Sarcee. Gas going up got you down? 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Starting at $21.99, and unlike gas, the price will go down. For QR Calgary Time Saver Traffic, I'm Phil Jensen.
2: Calgary police need help from the public to identify two people and a vehicle involved in an incident connected to extortion. On Friday, just after 5 in the morning, police say two people caused damage to three vehicles parked outside a home in the 300 block of Skyview Parkway Northeast before taking off in a gray Ford Expedition. Now, police say an extortion-related shooting happened at that exact same location in March. Investigators believe the two incidents may be connected and related to the ongoing series of extortions targeting the South Asian community. CPS has released photos of the suspects and the vehicle. Anyone with information asked to call police or Crime Stoppers.

0: Crime Stoppers. Seniors here in Calgary are being reminded to be wary of scams using artificial intelligence. It comes as criminals are becoming more sophisticated at impersonating loved ones. Betty Good says she was the victim of two complex scams in less than a year. One from an email impersonating her friend.
1: I believed her when she said, I'm not very savvy with banking, and I know older people aren't. And then I said, give me a call, and she said, my phone isn't working. That's first flag. Oh, her phone's out. I should have called her.
0: As of this March, the Anti-Fraud Center estimates $188 million has been lost to scams and identity theft, impacting more than 5,000 victims. The executive director of the Alberta Foster and Kinship Association says 2% rate increases and other incentives announced by the province will really help out the thousands of people who serve as foster families, kinship providers, and supply permanent homes through adoption and private guardianship programs in Alberta. Cheryl Fix says these people make big sacrifices.
2: You know, they are the ones where children heal. They are the ones that are up at the middle of the night, taking kids to soccer games, taking them to the doctor, and they live their own lives. They have their own families, they have jobs, they have aging parents. So when they open up their life, and I mean, there is a sacrifice to that. Helping them with the cost and compensation is so important.
0: The province is also trying to recruit more people to help provide homes. Those applying to be caregivers will get about $450 after they complete pre-service training and $1,050 once they become fully licensed. The Liberal government has introduced the long-awaited bill that would recognize privacy as a fundamental

0: right of all Canadians and set higher standards for organizations when they manage children's data. Artificial Intelligence Minister Evan Solomon says under the legislation, Canadians would have the right to request private sector companies delete their personal information.
1: Using that new right, Canadians will have a practical way to fight back against harmful deepfakes. They will have more power to require companies to delete personal information they should no longer hold. And they'll have more control over the digital trail that companies build about them.
0: This is the Liberal government's third attempt to update the Personal Information Protection and Electronic Documents Act after introducing bills in 2020 and 2023 that did not become law. It's 5:05.
2: Just on the radio. Have a smart speaker at home? Say, play QR Calgary.
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0: Environment Canada Calgary weather, mainly cloudy tonight with a chance of showers, clearing overnight, a low down to 14. Increase in clouds tomorrow, a good chance of showers. Temperature falling to 14 in the afternoon, a mix of sun and cloud, 18 on Wednesday. It's 24 degrees. Breaking news when it happens. Our next scheduled news at 5:30. I'm Russell Skeet.
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1: Canada is proposing, and not just Canada, other countries around the world, proposing a social media ban for those under the age of 16. However, will kids find their way in bypassing the social media ban? And how does one identify if a child has done such? For anything technical like that, we lean on Hank the Hacker. Hank Fordham is his name, cybersecurity specialist and ethical hacker, Times 10 Technologies, and we welcome him back to the program here on QR Calgary. How are you doing?
2: Thank you so much for having me. I'm doing great, Rick.
1: So this, I'll admit, I had to look some of this stuff up because this is beyond me, which is why we reach out to you. But social media ban, first of all, under the age of 16, the intention here, what is it that the government is really trying to do?
2: So I think that's something that's really critical to cover here, because there's still some time to make sure that we're a step ahead. And what landed last week isn't really a ban that's in full force yet, but the federal government tabled legislation on June 10 to 12 about the Safe Social Media Act. In this case, it's particular to Bill C-34, which would prohibit people under 16 from accessing social media in Canada. And this also pulls in AI chatbot operators into the scope. And it comes with a new Digital Safety Commission of Canada that's going to be implemented in the next 18 months to act as that regulator. And so the timeline that we're mentioning is long. Officials are saying in that technical briefing that it could take a year for this bill to pass and 18 months to set up the digital regulator once it does. So the error, I guess, we can kind of we can know that nothing is switched on for kids yet. This is a proposed law that's kind of working its way through Parliament, and the mechanisms that are being proposed to enforce this are the important part. So the enforcement mechanisms, the exact thing that decides whether a VPN even matters, aren't locked in yet, and this is kind of the whole crux of how kids are going to get around this afterwards.
1: How can you explain what the enforcement is or how it's done?
2: So we don't really know what that looks like yet. And what I imagine we're going to see is they're going to implement rules and there's going to be regulation around social media platforms being able to show that they're enforcing things like age verification

0: and protective measures for kids on platforms where there's also adults. And so in terms of the VPN question, this is something that, you know, if they decide to block a country, say they block any Canadians on accessing any of these social media platforms, if a kid is using one of these VPNs, which routes their traffic through a different server and it makes their real location look like it's somewhere else, it's kind of like sealing your letter inside of a second envelope addressed to a forwarding address. It only defeats that ban when it works off of geography or IP. So if they need to change their location, they'll use a VPN to change that. But when platforms and when we look at the enforcement at a platform level, and if the law leans on things like age verification, like proving you're 16 with ID or a face scan, a VPN alone will get kids nowhere. So that we don't know exactly what this will look like yet. I don't think even some of these social media platforms know exactly how they're going to implement that in a way that meets legislation. But it'll certainly be interesting to see how they fold that out.
1: You mentioned VPN. It's a virtual private network. Some may think this actually sounds, you know, like kids are using something to get around something, that it would be even illegal. VPNs are not illegal, are they? Can you explain for those that don't know, like, what a VPN is and, what it's designed to do?
0: In its most simplest terms, a VPN or a virtual private network reroutes the kids' traffic through a different location. So the simplest way to think of it is, and there's lots of popular providers for this, like there's Nord, Opera has a built-in extension-based one for browsers, Proton has one, so that there's tons of different providers, and Mac systems even have a built-in one, but it basically makes it look like instead of that computer sitting in Canada, the computer is now sitting in Mexico, or the computer is sitting in America. And one of the benefits that we're all probably aware of, if we've heard of a VPN before, is now we're not just on Canadian Netflix, we're on European Netflix or American Netflix. So there's some benefits behind being able to use these tools. And there's even security benefits. I suggest that people use VPNs while they're traveling in order to avoid cases like we heard in Australia just last year, where users were having their credit cards stolen over free Wi-Fi connections on airplane flights. So things like VPNs have multiple benefits beyond just changing the appearance of our location.
1: Hank, I can see the benefit for the individual user. Advertisers on the internet wouldn't like these.
0: No, advertisers, but we don't like advertisers.
1: Because they wouldn't be able to figure out where you are. So their ads, which are tailored to you, suddenly run into confusion.
0: See, and that's one of the other benefits. I guess it depends how you look at it. I sometimes enjoy my tailored ads, specifically for camping. Maybe I'm laying some hints there for that advertiser that's listening. but I maybe that's another benefit. And it's something also to think of in the context of your browsing. You know, if one thing I suggest to people is to buy something like an iPad for doing their online banking. And if they're logging into like my CRA account or something, you know, that it's the context of your browsing. So do you want the advertisers to really pick up on what you're doing? And during my day-to-day life, I don't typically mind. And in some cases, it benefits me. But there's cases like when you're doing your online banking or accessing your government accounts that you might not want advertisers to be privy.
1: And what does it cost to have a VPN, or what they call a virtual private network?
0: I'm gonna ask Nord for a sponsorship after this, because I'm not sponsored by Nord, but I do know that Nord VPN is one of the most popular out there, and I think they run deals where it could be $2 to $12 a month, and but there's other providers that, you know, they're free or again, you're the product. So if, you know, I would

0: go for any free services. I wouldn't download any free VPNs because then anything that's free, you tend to be the product. So there probably are also inviting advertisers on there. So go for Prime premium products, go for the good brand names, look up reviews, do your due diligence and make sure that you're picking a good solution. And really, if you're a parent out there, because I know there's a couple out there, and we're worried about seeing if does my kid have a VPN on their computer? Go into the network settings. If you can, on Windows, it's just settings and then network and internet. On a Mac, it's your system settings and then network or a small VPN icon in the top menu bar. And you can scan the installed apps and browser extensions for names like Nord, Proton, Express. You can Google some of these other names as well. And one that parents miss quite often is those browser built-in VPNs like Opera's or extension-based ones that don't show up as installed programs.
1: Hank, certainly appreciate the time today. Learning lots.
0: Man, thank you so much for having me. I look forward to coming back on.
1: Will do. There's Hank Fordham, also known as Hank the Hacker, cybersecurity specialist and ethical hacker at Times 10 Technologies. We'll take the time out when we come back. We'll check in on Iran and the United States. That's coming up at the bottom of the hour. But also, I'm going to have a couple guys in studio here. We'll talk about food being sent back if you don't like it at a restaurant. We'll explain that next on QR Calgary.
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3: In the northwest, there's a collision northbound Shaganappy Trail at John Laurie Boulevard. Tow trucks are on scene. It should be clearing shortly, only taking a couple of extra minutes through the area now. Southbound on Deerfoot, there's a stall before Glenmore Trail, narrowing your right lane. Past that, there had also been a stall on southbound Deerfoot by the Southland Drive overpass. That one has recently cleared. Southbound Deerfoot is still a 10 to 15 minute delay starting by the Calf Row Bridge. If you want to skip that completely today, head east. Use 52nd Street or Stony Trail. 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
1: Chuck Wilson, Russell Skeet joining me here in studio. I was mentioning just before the time out there, my wife and I were out for dinner on Friday night up in University District. I won't mention the place, but had some nachos. The chips were chewy.
2: Nasty.
1: We battled maybe
2: We had to send it back.
1: She was very good. The server was very good. The manager took it from the bill. We ordered other food because we were still hungry, and everything else was fine. Hmm. But yeah, had to send the nachos back.
3: Yeah, I've had something similar. Just really wet, miserable, soggy nachos. It's the exact same thing. I was like, yeah, I'm not eating these here. Please take these back. And oh, what's wrong with them? Well, held one up. It was all flaccid. And I was like, dude, they should not. They should be crispy.
1: Yeah.
3: Not soft.
2: Fresh tortilla chips are the key, right?
3: They are the key.
1: But you'll see pubs, restaurants, whatever they are, load up nachos to the point where the bottom chips or even some of the middle chips are soggy. Like, I've never really understood that. Put all that stuff on the side if you're going to throw a bunch of liquid on the nachos.
3: Yeah.
2: I have only returned one meal in my life, and it may have been the booze because I was out drinking with one of my good buddies in Palm Desert, and we went to a very, very fancy steakhouse. And so we ordered a steak, and I wanted my steak done medium rare. So medium rare to me means there's got to be a little bit of blood. Not a lot of blood, but a little bit of blood coming out.
1: It's red.
2: Exactly right. And so I got this steak, and we paid a lot of money for this steak, and I said to the server, I said, this is medium. I'm not seeing any blood. This is not what I ordered. And the server he said, okay. He went back and talked to the chef. The chef actually came out and tore a strip off me saying I didn't know what I was talking about. And like I said, maybe it was the booze. I really don't know. But after he tore...
3: You're in no position to argue at that point is what you're saying.
2: But after the chef gave me a lesson on what medium rare was, which I didn't believe what he had
1: That's
2: said.
1: That's very nice of the chef.
2: Exactly right. He went back to the kitchen and made me a new steak. And this time that sucker had lots of blood on it. So it was... But I wasn't going to send it back the second time, so it's a story.
3: Just pop that back in the microwave for a sec, exactly. Would you?
2: So anyway, that's the only time I've
1: sent. Sending food back, and then they're sending a steak back.
2: Yeah.
3: Yeah, that's a different level.
1: Yeah, that is a different level, especially if

0: you're at a high-end steak place, which they usually don't mess that up.
1: But, the chef was not happy with me.
0: I've been to one in New Year's. Now, I would say it's not, I mean, it's well-known in the country, but not high-end by any means. And they sent out the wrong orders.
1: Oh.
0: To half the table. Now, I think the kitchen staff, this is about 9:45 on a New Year's Eve, because the furnace is gone in our house, so we had to go out. We were freezing. It was in Winnipeg, right? And we end up at, so I'm not going to eat usually at close to 10 o'clock at night. So I figured the staff must have been into it and got the orders wrong. So we had to send half of them back. But that whole night was a disaster.
1: Yeah, okay.
0: Never mind the food.
1: But hey, if I'm not getting my right order, obviously I'm sending it back. That's a no-brainer. But you know, it's different when you're not happy with them. It's like if you ever sent a bottle of wine back. Like, I'm not a wine connoisseur, so I taste it. Oh, yeah, it feels good. Tastes great. You know, doesn't smell bad.
2: Yeah, I don't know enough about it.
1: I don't know enough about it either to say if it's really bad or not.
0: I watched a guy in a very expensive restaurant in Toronto. I think I've mentioned it before. I think he was really trying to impress the woman he was with. He sent two back. And they brought the sommelier out. You know, you're in a restaurant, you know, a really high-end restaurant, if you have a sommelier on staff that is available to come out and here's a bottle that you will enjoy, full stop.
2: Or else,
0: yeah.
2: Because you've made me open two now.
0: Well,
2: but then are probably rather expensive.
0: The opportunists that I have, I'm like, what are you going to do with those two? Are you going to pour them out? Or no, we'll sell them by the glass.
2: Yeah. Throw a little tin foil on the top. I'll take them home. They'll be fine.
1: So, Russell, you've never sent food back?
2: I have. Okay, well, the aforementioned nachos, but it wasn't just me. We ordered them as a group, and everybody was like, nope. So I can't remember a time I have. I know I had a girlfriend one time back in the day. She was not happy about anything, no matter what, at this one particular restaurant we were at. She was just in that kind of mood. And I had to apologize to the staff. I felt so bad because she was miserable to them about sending everything back because it wasn't exactly as she had predicted it would be.
1: Surprising that relationship didn't work.
2: Oh, it did not. It was doomed from about that minute. That's where I kind of got the sense of, oh, this is how you treat other people? And I'm out.
1: Yes.
0: I've got a friend in Winnipeg. If we're out with her, like, I have to pull the staff aside and go, hey, you're going to get a rough ride from this one. It's not the table. It's just that one. It's going to be tough.
2: And you got to make sure you tip a little extra because they got
0: to
2: deal with it.
0: Because we have to put up with the antics.
1: You were telling us off the air, though, Rick. You were at a pub in Toronto, and you had actually glass in your food.
0: Glass in the nachos. Didn't know it until I was bleeding all over the plate.
1: Yikes.
0: The owner was there. He was mortified. I wasn't mad or upset. I know he didn't do it on purpose. Maybe the kitchen staff didn't, but
1: he wiped
0: the whole bill. Like, I was like, oh, that's a little bit overkill, I thought. We stayed for a couple of drinks. I don't think we drove, so.
2: Well, you needed the alcohol to numb the pain in your tongue.
0: Yeah,
2: something
0: had to happen. Yeah,
1: that's
0: bleeding all over the place.
1: That's always tough. But hey, that's obviously, you got a pretty good reason to send that back. Maybe I have the worst story. Maybe it was the booze talking for me with the steak.
2: All I know, I agree with Rick, though, but if you have to send a steak back at a high-end place, that is brass knackers right there, my friend.
0: That is gutsy.
2: Yeah, that very much
0: no
2: so.
0: No photo either.
2: Just a good thing it wasn't Gordon Ramsay. Boy, oh boy.
1: Oh, the chef was not happy.
0: Gentlemen, always fun. We've got news and weather coming up here at the bottom of the hour, and we'll check in on Iran and the United States.
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7: This is Global News. I'm Russell Skeet. It's mainly cloudy and 23 degrees at 5:30. The city has reached a big milestone in its efforts to replace the failing Bearspaw South Feeder Main and save Calgary from a future water crisis. Stage A, which involves micro-tunneling and replacing pipe along 16th Avenue Northwest, is now 51% complete. The more disruptive open-cut method is being used for Stage B along 34th Avenue starting this week. Major Projects Manager Darren Finney explains what's involved.
8: We are digging up the road right down 34th Avenue, so that is open-cut. So basically, we're going to be excavating approximately from the back of the sidewalk on the north side to the back of the sidewalk on the south side, removing all that, removing the road and digging down deep in there and installing the feeder main there.
7: The benefit to that method is they're going to block by block, allowing each section of road to be restored as construction progresses. Both stages still on track for completion at the end of the year. Coming up, police want our help to find two suspects in a vehicle involved in an extortion case. But first, QR Calgary Time Saver Traffic.
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10: On southbound Deerfoot, we've got a stall just before the exit to Glenmore Trail. It's mostly off to the right shoulder, but it is narrowing that right lane a little bit. You can expect some delays to start near the Caffro Bridge. Past that, there had been another stall near the Southland Drive overpass. It's cleared, but it's still a bit stop and go through the area. If you want to avoid southbound Deerfoot, your best alternate is probably going to be to head east over to 52nd Street or Stoney Trail. On McLeod Trail, construction continues by Canyon Meadows Drive with a left lane closure in each direction. Only taking an extra 5 to 10 minutes each way at the moment. On McLeod Trail at Heritage Drive, there is a lot of ongoing construction. To the west of McLeod, Heritage is down to a single lane in each direction, and there is no access to westbound Heritage from southbound McLeod. Your best bet's to continue south and use Southland Drive. 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For QR Calgary Time Saver Traffic, I'm Phil Jensen.
7: Calgary police need help from the public to identify two people and a vehicle involved in an incident connected to extortion. On Friday, just after 5 in the morning, police say two people caused damage to three vehicles parked outside a home in the 300 block of Skyview Parkway Northeast before taking off in a gray Ford Expedition. Now, police say an extortion-related shooting happened at that same location in March. Investigators believe the two incidents could be connected and related to the ongoing series of extortions targeting the South Asian community. CPS has released photos of the suspects and the

0: vehicle. Anyone with information has to call police or Crime Stoppers. Multiple youth were injured in an electrical issue at a water park in BC's Fraser Valley today. First responders were called to the Cultus Lake Water Park this morning, finding 12 patients, two taken to hospital by air ambulance, 10 others by ground ambulance, all of them suffering from serious injuries. BC Hydro has confirmed it was an electrical-related incident, but the issue originated on the customer's end. RCMP are investigating. An Alberta blogger who supports separatism says if Canada's constitution can be fixed, it could quiet down those who want to leave the country. Corey Morgan, who's registered as a third-party advertiser in the referendum campaign, says he isn't optimistic his side will win the referendum.
1: Yeah, you know, we kind of anticipated the larger organizations would immediately begin campaigning, and they just kind of seemed to have stalled in the gates. That's what inspired me to start a TPA. I didn't really want to dive so directly into the mix.
0: His group is the one that's put up a sign in Tabor calling for a separate Alberta. The town wants it gone, but the sign company says it has not taken it down yet.
2: If you pick the phone up and you have to say hello three times, please hang up. If you get a text message, it's a little hand going, hi, and you don't know who it is.

0: March, the Anti-Fraud Center estimates $188 million has been lost to scams and identity theft, impacting more than 5,000 victims. Well, it's likely not here to stay, but birders and photographers are pretty excited about the sighting of a rare red-headed woodpecker in Calgary. The bird's hanging out at the Inglewood Bird Sanctuary, and Jody Allaire with Birds Canada says it's actually a perfect place for it.
1: The redhead woodpecker at Inglewood in Calgary kind of lucked out because that place is really fantastic habitat for a redheaded woodpecker. The chances that it'll nest are very slim because it's only one individual, but it did stumble upon a habitat that really is a nice fit for their traditional habitat needs.
0: Birders have been flocking to the sanctuary to try to catch a glimpse of the bird, which is endangered in Canada. It's estimated there's about 6,000 red-headed woodpeckers in Canada, mainly in Ontario, southern Quebec, and Manitoba. It's 5:35.
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0: Environment Canada Calgary weather, mainly cloudy tonight, a chance of showers this evening, clearing overnight, a low down to 14. Increasing clouds tomorrow, good chance of showers, but the temperature falling to 14 in the afternoon, mix of sun and cloud 18 on Wednesday. It's 23 degrees, breaking news when it happens. Our next scheduled news at 6, I'm Russell Skeet.
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1: Rick Ralph in for Connect this week. Big story of the day came out last night. And now we watch and we wait, and a lot of hope involved. We're in the midst of 5 days before the memorandum of understanding is signed between the United States and Iran. And mediators will work away over these 5 days. The Strait of Hormuz open, or will open. The U.S. naval blockade comes down and the war is ceased. At least that's the intention. Joining us to touch on this and where we go from here, with our fingers crossed, James Devine is the Associate Professor of Politics and International Relations at Mount Allison University in New Brunswick. James, welcome to the program.
2: Thanks. Thanks for having me on.
1: I guess, what is your original and first thought when you heard that this was now going into this, as I mentioned, 5 days before this memorandum is signed?
2: Well, it's been a long time coming. The two sides have, I think, had agreed on this type of framework quite a while ago and have been trying to sort of narrow the differences between them so they could get to the point where they could sign off on it. The fact that it's still five more days away is a little bit concerning, and there's still lots of questions about what exactly is involved in this deal and whether it's in practice it's going to actually work. And even the question of the Strait of Hormuz, is it actually going to open? The U.S. is saying it's going to open on Friday as soon as the deal is signed. But other sources are saying it's actually going to be about 30 days while both sides dismantle the military hardware they've had in place, basically closing the Strait down.
1: Is there a danger that this does not get signed here at this five-day period?
2: I think it will get signed. The main danger right now, I think, is the situation in Lebanon. The Israeli government has not said it's going to reject the deal, but it has said that it has its own interests. It's going to do what's necessary for its own security. And they are saying that they are not going to leave southern Lebanon. As long as there's an Israeli presence in southern Lebanon, it's likely that there will be violence between the Israeli defense forces and and Hezbollah. And if that's the case, that could potentially spiral and undermine things before we get to Friday.
1: Even if they do get to Friday, after that, I understand there's a 60-day period here where they're really going to kind of nail down the nuts and bolts of all of this. At any point, though, if Hezbollah does attack Israel, Israel will respond and all gloves are off at that point?
2: Depends on the scale of the attacks. I think right now the Americans are trying to control Israel, and Benjamin Netanyahu, the Israeli prime minister, doesn't want to actually go against Donald Trump too overtly in public,

0: But what could happen is you have a situation where the Israelis claim that they're acting in self-defense and use that as an opening to attack Hezbollah. And the same thing on the other side. Hezbollah is going to want to go along with what the Iranians want, but it's possible that they could also, seeing that they are coming from the perspective of acting in self-defense, attack the Israelis. So it is possible that this situation could get out of hand just on that question alone.
1: James Devine is the Associate Professor of Politics and International Relations at Mount Allison University in New Brunswick, talking about Iran and the United States. If Hezbollah attacks Israel, I mean, first of all, they've been weakened a bit, but not eliminated. Iran is the country that supplies Hezbollah with, you know, supplies. Can the Americans have that stopped? Israel would like that to stop. Is that possible to have that even stopped?
0: To a certain extent, the larger weapon systems that have come from Iran and gone to Hezbollah in the past, a lot of them were destroyed in the 12-day war and the fighting before that, even last year. But a lot of what Hezbollah has been using very effectively in the past few months are very small, cheap drones, which we've seen in other contexts that the Hezbollah has developed using fiber optic guidance systems, which are really simple and simple to make and very difficult to defend against. Those are something that there really isn't going to be any opportunity to stop that from being produced.
1: James, when I think of when the United States and Israel attacked Iran originally, there was talk of, you know, dismantling Iran's nuclear program, their missile threat, and maybe a regime change. They didn't get any of that.
0: No. Well, Donald Trump's war objectives have always been kind of nebulous. It's one thing one day and another thing the next. But the things that they started talking about in the beginning, including regime change, have not come to pass. And if you look at where we are in terms of Iran's nuclear program, we're right back where we started with the things that they're talking about, things like having a suspension of enrichment on Iranian territory, having highly enriched uranium being turned over to the international community. We're still talking about those in the same ways we were back in February. So there's been no movement on that at all. And to make matters worse, we have a situation where the Straits of Hormuz are still in play because, again, this is one of the situations where the two sides are saying different things. The Americans are saying they're going to be open right away. The Iranians aren't. And what will be the long-term outcome there? Iran is still saying that it will have some sort of control over the Strait of Hormuz, perhaps even the toll system. So that even has to be negotiated. So we're actually further behind than we were when we started.
1: Which is not good for anybody. And that's, you know, includes the global angle to this. This has to be frustrating, I would think, for other countries that weren't involved in this. Europe, for example, or Asia.
0: Oh, absolutely. They're looking at the situation. I think now there are some optimism and there's a recognition that for both sides, this has become a very painful conflict that both sides would like to bring to an end. But we're still quite a ways from actually having the Strait of Hormuz open and the free flow of oil and other materials which would be going through the Persian Gulf. It's going to be a while before the global economy is going to be able to rebound completely.
1: James, assuming we get through the 5 days, this is signed, and then we get into the 60-day period where they're really going to try and nail this down. What is the United States hoping? You mentioned they weren't able to achieve what they had set out to do. Could that possibly be chipped away at here over that 60-day period, or is that the intention?
0: Well, I think there was talk of, even in February, of compromises between the two sides, and I think they'll go back to where they were at that point. And I think, in fact, we could have probably gotten some sort of deal back in February if they had not moved on to military, using military force so quickly. So I think they'll want to go back to those positions. They will be able to threaten Iran to a degree by saying, you know, if you don't make concessions, we're going to go back to a war and it's going to hurt your economy and so on. But the amount of leverage they gain from that is much less than it was in the past because Iran now knows that even if the Americans attack them, they can survive. So their willingness to make concessions is going to be reduced. And herein lies a lot of the problem. There's a big gap between them now. And if Iran doesn't want to give in, there's not that much America can do about it except go back to war, which it doesn't want to do either. It's going to be difficult to negotiate those last issues in the current context.

0: the Houthis get support from Iran as well. There's other organizations that benefit. Is that something the United States will look to limit or eliminate if they can?
1: Well, that's a really good question, because that was something that was on the table back in February. But if we look at what's being discussed right now in terms of the 60-day negotiating period, there's no mention of those things at all. No mention of Iran's support for proxies like the Houthis or Hezbollah, and also no talk about Iran's ballistic missile program, which was also a major concern going into this conflict. These things seem to have been dropped. I think there will be pressure on the U.S. government to try and reintroduce them into the negotiations. But if that's the case, I don't see Iran making concessions on either front.
0: James, I guess we wait and we watch and we hope with fingers crossed. Appreciate the time here this afternoon.
1: It's my pleasure.
0: James Devine is the Associate Professor of Politics and International Relations at Mount Allison University in New Brunswick. As I had a chance to speak with him a little bit earlier, and as I say, fingers crossed here going ahead, and because this thing could go off the rails at any moment. The big thing to me is going to be Israel and Hezbollah, Lebanon. If they can stay from fighting it out with one another, this thing might have a chance. Otherwise, it'll complicate things at the least. We'll take the quick time out when we come back. A check on the business day. It's been good. Green all around. That's next on QR Calgary.
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3: On Deerfoot, there's a stall southbound before the exit to Glenmore Trail, mostly off to the right shoulder. Delays through the area have eased very quickly. On McLeod Trail at Heritage Drive, there is some ongoing construction. At the moment, you can't turn right from South

0: McLeod onto westbound Heritage Drive. Your best bet's probably to continue down to Southland Drive. And on Heritage, just west of McLeod, you're down to a single lane in each direction. Again, your best bet's to head south to Southland or maybe north up to Glenmore. 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
1: We will check in on the day's market action in just a couple of minutes, but it's been an odd couple of days when it comes to air travel. Nothing commercial, but smaller aircraft. Because six people were killed when two helicopters collided southwest of Rio de Janeiro yesterday. Oliver Tree, the singer, director, and record producer known for his hit songs Life Goes On and Miss You with Robin Schulz, was one of the six. I was not familiar with his work. The 32-year-old had just performed on June 6th in Sao Paulo, Brazil, and was scheduled to play a show on July 1 in Lisbon. The two pilots were also killed in the crash, as was an Argentinian YouTuber and two other passengers. Then we've got the crash in Missouri, where 12 died, including the pilot and many skydivers. The United States Parachute Association, which is skydiving's governing body, says its technical director, Jen Sharp, was among those who were killed. The website

0: that she had says she made 6,800 jumps and also taught skydiving instructors and wrote educational materials for the sport. The plane crashed moments after taking off from a Missouri airfield with experienced jumpers on the plane. And that crash I mentioned earlier, the B-52 bomber that crashed at California's Edwards Air Force Base, the military has now confirmed that 8 crew members are dead in that crash. And that plane took off shortly after leaving the Edwards Air Force Base northeast of Los Angeles. It's a B-52 Stratofortress. And it was on a routine test mission that took off at 11:20 this morning local time from the airbase. And it's now considered a recovery operation. Emergency crews responded immediately. All that could be seen was smoke billowing from the ground, which was charred black. Teams are now working to notify families about the deaths over the next several hours. The crew was a mix of military officials, government civilians, and government contractors. According to the military, the B-52 bomber had crashed today, was performing a test supporting the radar modernization program. According to Air Force officials, the base's runway left with, as I mentioned, a black scar on the sandy runway, as well as some residual smoke. Difficult to make out any distinct parts of the wreckage. And hence, 8 have passed away in that crash. Well, it's time to check in with the markets today. In fact, we knew it yesterday, last night, when President Trump announced that there was going to be a deal between the United States and Iran. That sent some of the global markets scattering northward and has done the same here in North America. So time now to check in on the business report. Time now to check in on the markets today. Faisal Karmali, Senior Wealth Advisor, Portfolio Manager, Popowich Karmali Advisory Group, CIBC Wood Gundy. A lot of green out there today, sir.
1: Yeah, we're up 338 points on the TSX to 35,275. Dow Jones up 470 to 51,617. Oil fell down almost $4 to $79.44 a barrel, and the Canadian dollar down 4 basis points. Right now, 71.45 US.
0: We could see that developing overnight, could we not?
1: Yeah, we could. You looked at what happened when the announcement that came on the 80th birthday of Donald Trump following out to the European and Asian markets. It looked like Trump was looking for a win on both sides of the border for sure. And the Canadian market followed suit, up also 1%.
0: Eat or be eaten, they always talk about in business. Roku is the latest one to get swallowed up.
1: Yeah, so we're hearing a $22 billion purchase for Roku, which is an all cash and stock deal. Now, what's interesting about this deal is not that it's Fox buying Roku or big old school entertainment company buying Roku, this online subscription based business. It is actually the fact that Roku shares, which had an 11% premium on the purchase price, was down for the day almost 2%, which is odd considering if you're going to buy a company for a premium, you'd think more people would jump into the stock, but that wasn't the case. In fact, even Fox fell 15% on the news. So it's a double negative on both sides. Wondering if this deal is going to go through or something else will come up. We'll find out on the coming weeks for sure.
0: Does sound pessimistic. That is very weird to me, Faisal.
1: Yeah, it does. It is very weird to see the acquired company being knocked down by 2%.
0: We'll keep an eye on it going forward. Faisal Karmali, Senior Wealth Advisor, Portfolio Manager, Popowich Karmali Advisory Group, CIBC Wood Gundy. And that'll do it for me. I'll be back this week on Connect as a guest host, as you've heard. I want to thank Patrick and Gord for the technical direction today. Talia is our producer. And we'll be back tomorrow to give you the latest and the rundown. We've got the News Hour from Global coming up next at the top of the hour. And following that, it's Sports Talk with Jock here on QR Calgary.
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